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16: The Markley, Van Camp, and Robin Show. I'm Jamie Markley, the Gen Xer. The millennial, David Van Camp. The sexy boomer, that's Scott Robbins. Yep. So I was listening to Daily Wire News, doing different stories. They bring on Mark Perry, who's an economist at the American Enterprise Institute. He does a bunch of studies on higher education as far as men and women, because men have been falling behind for a long time. I didn't realize how long. Talking about stats on this.
17: Well, you know, this has actually been going on for a long time. It's actually, you know, women have outnumbered men in higher education in terms of enrollment, degrees, since the early 1980s. So it's really been going on for more than 40 years. And it just, the gap between men and women in higher education keeps getting bigger and bigger. But if you're just looking at, you know, let's say for bachelor's degrees now, it's about 60% female graduates and 40% male. And then for master's degrees, it's even a bigger gap. So it's a 63%. It's almost 2-to-1 women versus men for master's degrees. Women get about 2/3 of associate's degrees, and they get now about 60% of doctoral degrees. So at every level of higher education, from community college to graduate school, women are outnumbering men.
16: Not surprised, right?
18: No, not at all.
16: And I think you see that in a lot of jobs. Mm-hmm. Well, he goes into the different fields people will study in college, and I think it's only 2 out of 15, something like that, that men lead.
17: There's only really two fields out of, you know, 15 or 20 fields, major fields in college, where men outnumber women, and that's engineering and computer science. So I think right now for engineering, it's about 25% female, 75% male. And for computer science, it's even more. It's only about 22% female. Everything else is either balanced.
16: Oh, just time out for a second. And I'm sure you've read pieces or seen different things talking about the discrepancy in those two fields. Mm-hmm. That there needs to be more done for females to grow in those different fields, yeah. Right?
18: Mm-hmm.
16: Which is interesting.
17: Like, you know, even math and architecture and business, it's almost balanced. And then you get into these fields where women are 80% or more, and that's, you know, health professions, which includes nursing, public administration, education, psychology, are really dominated then by women.
16: So in something like that, do you ever hear, we got to do something to bring more males into those fields? I never have.
18: No.
19: Nope.
16: Which is also something that he brought up that I thought was interesting. It's like the whole downstream effects of this phenomenon.
17: Well, some people have expressed a concern about that just because often when men and women were going to college in closer to equal numbers, then often that would lead to marriage eventually based on somebody that they knew in college. And now if there's two women for every man in a college environment, then it could mean that there's fewer opportunities for women and for men in terms of matching what happened.
16: I've never even heard that before, but mm-hmm. It totally makes sense.
18: Yeah.
16: But anyway, he goes on.
17: What happens is that it is a story of female success in higher education. That's clearly the case. Then there's also the flip side is that maybe now it's that men who are falling behind. Women are very successful. I think if women are behind, they get a lot of attention. But if it's the men who are falling behind, then often there's kind of the selective concern about gender imbalances. If the shares of college degrees were reversed and it was men getting most of the degrees compared to women, then it would be some kind of national crisis and there would be all sorts of hand-wringing and corrective action that would be proposed and so on.
16: I totally agree with that.
18: Yeah. Well, because we've seen it.
16: Yes.
18: I mean, and I mean, how many times have you heard we need, you know, I mean, that's the whole basic thesis of diversity, equity, inclusion. It's not just about, it's really not just even about color of skin.
16: Right.
18: It's also about, you know, gender equality, which actually is more like gender inequality, just in the opposite direction, I suppose, what they mean.
16: Yes.
18: That's what happens.
16: Well, and it seems like a lot of those problems that they set out to fix were fixed a while ago.
18: Mm-hmm.
16: But then when that becomes its own industry,
18: yeah,
16: they don't give up on it.
18: Well, no, because it's their lifeblood.
16: Yes. And I think that's what we're seeing to a large degree. I just thought the whole thing was really interesting. Because, again, when it comes to computer science and engineering, you'll still hear the bemoaning. What are we going to do to bring more women into these fields?
18: Yeah.
16: I mean, I think there have been the efforts to do that. Sometimes people just don't want to
19: do it. Well, that's just it. You can't force people to do something they don't want to do.
16: I know.
19: I have no interest in engineering. I don't want to do engineering, you know.
16: Right.
19: You must.
18: I don't want you to be an engineer, Scott.
19: Right. Oh, no. A train engineer is what I thought I could be. Pull the whistle.
16: I don't know. If they ever saw you on the buttons you have in front of you here...
19: Yeah, well.
16: Yeah, I don't think that future is going anywhere.
19: Oh boy!
16: But you're talented at other things.
19: I'm glad
16: other people can't.
19: I try to stay in my lane and make enough money to pay people who know what they're doing to do that.
16: Well, at that time, we do it a couple of times a day. Go around the table. It may not be the biggest story out there, but it caught your attention. David, what's your story here?
18: Well, I thought this was interesting. Although, I mean, the New York Post, and then I guess it was Fox News too, just totally did this actress wrong. So we've seen this before when there's a reboot or a reimagining of a classic fairy tale, Snow White, for example. You got mm-hmm. the stars out there, and it's all, you know, liberal ideology, just nonsense that's getting spewed constantly. And yes. It causes problems for the movies. Because people are like, well, fine, you don't want me to see your movie? I won't go see your movie then. That's okay. I'll save myself the time and effort and money.
16: Right.
18: Well, the headline is Supergirl, they're making a Supergirl movie, actress mocks critics, says a lot of them are Christian dads. So you're like, whoa, okay, what did she actually say?
20: Okay.
18: That's not just misleading. That's a lie. What she was

0: continuity there. But she didn't say a lot of them are Christian dads. Like, this is just intentionally stoking the flames.
1: Right. Yeah, didn't you say somebody lost their job over that? Basically making things up?
0: Oh, completely making up, different. Well, yeah, different. Oh, yeah, Colby
1: totally
0: Hall.
1: Totally different, but it's a different story.
0: Yeah, there's a website called Mediaite that they try to be, they try to be reporters. They're not very good writers. Many of them are quite dumb. One of them being founding editor. They're bad writers, really. I mean, the typos alone, it's incredible.
1: You're just being honest. It's refreshing. I like it.
0: Colby Hall is a founding editor of that website, and he's now stepped aside because he started doing this, what do they call it, like media one sheet, like a sort of a rundown of big news stories.
2: Yeah.
0: Well, he got busted just fabricating stories and quotes.
1: Jeepers.
0: And... you know, they, and so, yeah, he's, they said, well, maybe you can come back in some sort of limited capacity. And he's like, no, I think a clean break. That's at least the public story. That dude got fired. And, you know, it's one of those things where people around him, they're like, hey, man, thanks for being with this website for 15 years or whatever. We don't want to just totally tar and feather you on the way out. But, yeah, you're not welcome here anymore.
1: Well, when your business model is getting clicks.
0: Yeah.
1: You can see where this happens in both of those stories.
2: Mm-hmm. Yeah. But you can deny something. You can say, I never said that.
0: Yeah.
2: And then somebody plays the audio clip of you saying that.
1: Right.
2: But again, you said it first.
1: Exactly.
2: You said, I didn't say that first. Everybody runs with it because there'll be no follow-up if you're on the right team.
1: Yes.
2: Ridiculous.
1: Because David had another story earlier of CNN doing just that.
2: Yeah. Right.
1: With James Tallarico.
2: They just say they didn't say it.
1: Right. All right, Scott, what do you got for your story?
2: Mine is media-related, too. Former ESPN host Max Kellerman says the Cleveland Cavaliers made the same mistake trading for James Harden as Americans did electing Donald Trump. What? He said bringing in James Harden to win a championship is like electing Donald Trump to fix your country, Kellerman said on his Game Over podcast, because he does podcasting now, and Netflix because he got booted out of ESPN a while back. Is there anywhere I can go? Seriously, because they mix all this stuff up now. And just get sports from a sports guy without interjecting your own political opinion into anything?
0: No.
1: Doesn't seem to be
2: so. God, it makes me crazy.
1: Oh, and they'll say something like, these times are so important, you can't stay silent.
2: Yeah.
1: That's not why people come to you, bro.
2: I don't want to be lectured by Max Kellerman or Bruce Springsteen or any of the ilk.
1: Yeah.
2: Just entertain me. Tell me about sports. Sing a couple of songs. Move on, dude.
1: Yeah.
2: Nobody stays in their lane. Everybody's got another lane to get into because you got to pontificate about how much you hate Donald Trump. It's required.
1: For my story, you know, a lot of times you'll hear alligator stories, say, out of Florida. When, you know, different states have, you know, different wildlife that can be a problem. This seemed to be pretty terrifying out of California and Sacramento. And you're talking about like a subdivision. We'll take it from the local ABC affiliate.
3: Earlier this month, Pasadena resident Bill Dabney found something strange on the roof of his guest house.
4: I looked up and I saw poop on the roof.
3: And it wasn't bird poop.
4: And it was like four separate stools.
3: And big. But it wasn't long before Dabney sniffed out the answer to the rooftop droppings and nearly made his own mess in the backyard.
4: And all of a sudden, I look over, mountain lion staring at me.
2: Oh, gosh.
3: Yep, he was about 10 yards away from the number one suspect in the number two caper.
4: He was in...
1: There's so many puns in this, David. You may fire this local reporter.
0: Yeah, yeah.
1: But you're somewhat enjoying it, I can tell. But yeah, there's video of the mountain lion. It's like, holy smokes.
2: Oh, my gosh.
1: Oh, yeah, dude.
4: Position mode, like... He was going to spring. Time to go. I took off running.
3: This is what his home security camera captured on May 3rd. A somewhat scrawny mountain lion popping into his backyard.
1: It means he's hungry.
3: Well, chilling. His home on Martello Avenue, just a few blocks south of where this mountain lion sighting happened a couple days later.
1: Dude. You walk in, that's right broad daylight. It's not like that's at night. Yeah.
0: Well, yeah. I would just add, if I were that local news reporter, I mean, to that report, if I saw a mountain lion that close to me, I think I'd poo my pants.
1: Yes!
0: Puma, mountain lion, yeah.
1: Yes. Yeah. And you brought it home.
2: Probably should put a big litter tray up there.

0: Oh, gosh.
1: It's a cat, after all.
0: Yeah. Okay. Much more to get to. Oh, we got to set you up with the Big Friday Five. This is going to be an interesting one today. I think it's going to be a lot of fun.
2: It is.
0: Also, boy, oh, boy, you hate to see it. Little League coach and umpire going at it. Oh, yeah. That's all a part of Nimrods in the News. They had a news update coming right up.
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0: The Markley Van Camp and Robin Show. 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
15: Tulsi Gabbard is resigning as the Director of National Intelligence. Because her last day will be June 30th, apparently, Trump has been told. Her husband is battling with an extremely rare form of bone cancer, apparently. Oh, no. So she needs to be home with him.
0: That's terrible.
15: Yeah.
0: Sad news, man.
16: It is sad.
0: All right, we got to get to Nimrods. Here we go.
17: When the going gets tough.
18: Damn it, this is too hard.
17: The dumb get dumber.
19: All right, Ian.
17: It's Nimrods in the News on the Markley, Van Camp, and Robbins Show.
20: I love the poorly educated.
0: All right. Nimrods in the News. We go to Seminole, Oklahoma, where a dude is facing criminal charges after getting into a fight with an umpire. He was a coach.
16: Oh, boy.
0: Oh, yeah. Yeah, well, one of the cops talked to the local news. It's a big story there.
21: 40-year-old Jonathan Lee is facing criminal charges after getting into an altercation with an umpire while coaching a Little League game.
22: We all need to remind ourselves, and this is a game. The kids are there to have fun and to learn and hold ourselves accountable and lead by example in front of those kids.
0: Yeah, no kidding. I actually saw the video. And this dude, he's a bigger dude. Kind of got a gut. He starts arguing with the ump, and then he bumps the ump. The ump kind of gets knocked back, and he goes to, like, slap this guy, and that's when the guy then came forward, punched him, and then threw him to the ground. Just bad all the way around. Yeah, and there's more to the story. This guy is part of an overall baseball sort of organization that had a lot of different age groups, and then he started his own thing but used the same name of the team, like the Oklahoma Grit.
16: Mm. Okay.
0: And the guy that runs that whole organization said, well, he was a good baseball coach when I first, had him with our whole group. We had issues at times where he would have confrontations with umps and maybe park staff. Guy had been a problem. But he said we had no legal, right, because we didn't have the name protected, so he could go and use the name. Hmm. But now he's done with the whole bit.
15: Well, he doesn't tolerate disrespect.
0: Oh, my goodness, man. You got to believe, probably for the kids, this is a good thing that he's done. And that's Nimrod's in the News.
16: World-class dad, I'm sure, too.
0: Oh, yeah. All right, so for the Friday Five, we were trying to figure out what to do Memorial Day weekend. We talked about this before. a lot of classic rock stations will do like a top 500 rock song countdown.
16: Yeah, the Indy 500, you know, they play off that. Yeah,
0: yeah, so the whole 500. Mm-hmm. And we were, you know, looking around at different things. And then I happened to see, and this was, I don't want to give you the source because it'd give it away, because we didn't vote on this.
16: No.
0: This would have been, within the last year, the most played songs on classic rock radio. And I think there's going to be some surprises, especially for Mr. Robbins.
16: Oh, boy.
0: If you want to guess at what's on there, 1-888-485-MVCR. The top played classic rock songs coming up for the Friday Five.
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25: This is a Fox News alert. I'm Angelo Bavaro. The White House lockdown has been lifted after reports of shots fired in that area. Fox's Chad Pergram has details from that scene. That suspect never got inside the perimeter. Two civilians were injured. That scene is now contained. President Trump announcing on Truth Social that a peace agreement with Iran has been, quote, largely negotiated.
26: Fox is told that a call took place today at 1 p.m. and that was supposed to include leaders from Saudi, Qatar, the UAE, Egypt, Turkey, and Pakistan. President Trump said that he would meet with Steve Witkoff and Jared Kushner, and that Vice President J.D. Vance was also expected to join that call. The Iranians today say that they're working on this 14-clause memorandum of understanding, and under that proposal that they would reportedly agree to end the war and commit to 30 days of more negotiations. Iran claims that the deal does not include Washington's nuclear capabilities. However, of course, that is going to be one of the hard lines for the administration, something they have repeatedly argued is a non-negotiable.
25: That is Fox's Alex Hogan. The music world this morning, hip-hop pioneer Rob Bass, who passed away Friday following a private battle with cancer. Born Robert Ginyard, the Harlem native shot to fame with the legendary 1988 crossover anthem, It Takes Two. His family confirmed he passed away peacefully, surrounded by loved ones. And the death of NASCAR driver Kyle Busch has led to an outpouring of support from fans and fellow racers. He died Thursday at 41. Busch died, we know now, after severe pneumonia progressed into sepsis. That's according to a family statement. 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
8: The world may have 6 to 12 months to prepare for a global food price crisis if the Strait of Hormuz isn't open soon. Michael Kastner reports.
9: That was the warning from the United Nations Food and Agriculture Organization. Many nations, particularly in Asia, Africa, and Latin America, buy fertilizer from the Middle East, and farmers now have to decide what they're going to do. The agency says that now is the time for nations to figure out how to increase their resilience and recommends finding alternative trade routes and avoiding putting any trade restrictions on humanitarian food assistance.
8: Gas experts are also predicting the most expensive summer at the pump in years.
11: Gas Buddy has released its summer travel survey for 2026, and it forecasts an average price of $4.80 per gallon from Memorial Day through Labor Day. The fuel savings platform says the price of gas could reach all-time highs if the Strait of Hormuz remains closed for much of the summer. Despite the cost, the survey results show 56% of Americans still plan to drive more than 2 hours this summer to reach their preferred destinations. I'm Tammy Trujillo.
8: And expect roads to be super busy. Throughout the long weekend, AAA expecting record travel. Scott Pringle with the details.
13: AAA's Robert Sinclair says 45 million Americans will go 50 miles or more from home. That is a slight increase from last year.
27: Yes, we're seeing record travel, but we're not seeing the robust year-over-year increase.
13: So what's the best time to travel, Sinclair?
27: You get up very early in the day, hit the road at 6 or 7 a.m.
13: Sinclair says lots of folks will be coming and going from the New York City area, with the Big Apple being the third most popular domestic Memorial Day weekend travel destination.
8: And if you are planning on staying closer to home, maybe you want to catch a flick. The Mandalorian and Grogu is looking to get off to a big start at the box office. The first Star Wars film to hit the big screen since 2019's The Rise of Skywalker is projected to make over $80 million domestically. I'm Monica Nelson with your consumer and business news.
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0: The Markley, Van Camp, and Robbins Show. Jamie Markley, David Van Camp, Scott Robbins. It's Friday. Oh, it feels good. That means the Friday Five, and it starts like this.
17: The countdown is on.
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0: All right. The Friday Five. A little different. We were looking up because it's Memorial Day weekend.
14: Yep.
0: And a lot of classic rock stations will be doing a top 500 countdown.
14: Top 500 rock songs ever.
0: Yes.
14: All weekend long on Z something or other.
0: And we were looking at different things, and we found what are actually the most played songs at classic rock radio over the last year.
14: Mm-hmm.
0: And, David, I think you and I were both surprised at what's in the top five.
15: Yeah. I mean, there's a couple of bands here that Robbins loves that cleaned up.
0: Oh, my goodness.
14: Good.
0: And so we have not shown Scott this list.
14: Nope, don't know it.
0: And it's certainly not one we voted on. We're just going down the list.
14: Right.
0: Having you play along to see if you can guess. And we got, you know, what is it, the top 40 that were played?
15: Yeah, something like that, yeah.
0: But you're trying to get in to the top five.
14: Mm-hmm.
0: In the number 1-888-485-MVCR. Who's up first?
15: Let's start with Matthew in San Antonio. Hey, Matthew.
16: Hey, how's it going?
0: Good, Matthew. Thanks for checking in, man.
16: All right. I'm sorry. I'm still laughing at Puma Pants. Anyway,
15: thank you.
16: My pick is Don't Stop Believing by Journey. If I hear that song one more time.
0: You've had enough. Yeah. That is actually number 21. And Matthew, I thought honestly it would have been higher too, because it seems like you hear it all the time.
14: You do hear it all the time. Multi-formats too.
0: Well, that is true.
14: Yep.
0: Yeah. All over the place. So yes, that's a big one. No doubt about it. All right, David, who's next?
15: Let's talk to Tim in Vancouver. Hey, Tim.
18: Hey, what's up, guys?
0: What's going on, Tim? Thanks for checking in, man.
18: Yeah, it's been really hard lately. I mean, I've been trying every week. But, you know, Sharon Osbourne forgot to say something. She wanted dead Elvis money for Ozzy, not, you know, pain.
14: Right, exactly. Yeah.
0: Probably right, Tim.
18: Yep. Sad. Really sad. I agree with you guys. But, you know, with the Democrats want to take power, I say Dream On by Aerosmith.
0: There you go. What do you think, Scott? Is that a top five?
14: I don't know about top five. I still like this song. This is one I'm not completely burned out on.
0: Yes, that is 17. So not quite in the top 10.
14: A little bass run here.
0: Oh, yeah. Boom. There you go.
14: Good stuff, Tom Hamilton.
0: Right for you.
14: Yeah.
0: All right, David, who's next?
15: Well, let's talk to Woody in Vancouver. Hey, Woody.
20: Hey, guys. Love your show. Fake news correction. Yes, I haven't called into the Friday Five recently, but I wasn't visiting the Space Needle. Mrs. Woody and I got invited to an extended lasagna pool party at Brittany's house.
0: Oh, my gosh. Good for you, man.
21: Woody's a father of 13 and a grandfather of 29, and he says, they think I'm something.
0: Yes, they do.
14: Well, he took him to the lasagna party at Brittany's house.
0: Yeah. All right, Woody, what do you got?
20: My guess, Eagles, Hotel California.
14: Yeah.
0: Okay.
14: It's got to be in the top five, doesn't it?
0: You would think, right?
14: I would think.
0: Man, I know we got it. I'm trying to remember where it's at. You can check out
15: anytime you like. Number 37.
0: 37.
14: You're kidding me.
0: No. Again, man, there's a lot of surprises. Like songs that would have been easily in the top 10 5-10 years ago.
14: This song is currently playing in one of the stations in our buildings right now.
0: Mm-hmm. Probably.
14: I can tell you that, yeah.
0: And you're not tired of that song either.
14: Yeah,
0: right?
14: I am.
0: Oh, you are tired
14: of
0: it.
14: I'm done with that one.
0: Okay. All right.
14: As much as I loved it, and I did, I'll skip it on that one.
0: I don't hear it as often as you.
14: Yeah.
0: The guitar parts I just love.
14: Oh, it's great.
0: Fantastic. Yeah. All right, David, who's next?
15: Let's talk to Damon. Hey, Damon.
22: Yeah, how about Queen, Bohemian Rhapsody?
14: Yeah.
0: Yes.
14: That's not in there either.
0: It's not in the top.
14: Oh, my God.
15: Comes in at number 25.
0: 25.
14: Really?
0: Yes.
15: Yeah.
0: If you want, David, because there's so many, do you want to take care of the other queen?
15: Yeah, there's a few, right?
0: There are a few.
14: Another one bites the dust, well, I'm sure. Oh, yeah.
15: Yeah.
14: Rock you.
15: That one almost throws off the entire list because it's We Will Rock You, followed by We Are the Champions at number 8 and number 9.
0: Yes, because you can't play one without the other. So you get that, and then, of course, yes. So that's 8 and 9.
14: 8 and 9?
0: Yeah. Yes. Yes. But still nobody in the top 5 yet.
15: You know, there's one band in particular. They only have one. I cannot believe they only had one song in the top 40 in terms of airplay on classic rock radio stations.
0: Can you give it away? You can't yet.
15: I mean, we could. It's number 29, Led Zeppelin, Black Dog. That's the only song that cracks the top 40.
0: It is wild, man. Yes, what you would think would be in there. That's the only one. So if you were thinking Stairway,
15: oh no,
14: that's what I was thinking, Stairway. But yeah. Interesting you say that because I was on with our friends in Dallas this morning,
0: mm-hmm.
14: and I kind of threw out what we were doing today, right on the 5. But I didn't know anything about it other than which is what we were doing, and I said Stairway, and the guys were like, eh, I don't know about that one. I don't hear it as much anymore as I used to.
0: It's true.
14: So I thought, wow, okay.
15: I was thinking Rock and Roll probably would have gotten more play than Black Dog.
0: Yeah. Well, a lot of this stuff, it comes down to what is known as music testing.
14: Yeah.
0: They'll play these songs for like 500 people.
14: Clips.
0: And after a while, there are some songs over time, you know, that people do get tired of.
14: You get burned out.
0: Yep. Yeah. Mm-hmm. Well, we'll talk about this off air all the time. You'll hear a song and you're like, man, I used to love that song. I don't care if I hear it again.
14: Right.
0: It's just enough. And this is what you're hearing. So, again, we're doing the most played classic rock songs on radio over the last year. And the number, 1-888-485-MVCR. Who's next, David?
15: Let's talk to Tony. Hey, Tony.
2: Hey, guys. I was just calling in to throw in my 2 cents.
0: How about
2: GNR, Sweet Child?
0: Sweet Child of Mine, GNR. And we've cracked the top 5.
4: Number 3.
0: There it is.
14: I'm not surprised.
0: And that is one of those songs. Dudes, for the most part, love it. Women love it. Just a big song.
14: A huge top 40 record.
0: It was. Yes. And I usually don't get tired of that song.
14: No, like I can still listen to that one. That was an album that just kicked the door down, though.
0: Oh, yeah.
14: Wow.
0: No doubt about it. All right, David, who's next?
15: Let's talk to, is it Eddie in Texas?
6: Yeah.
14: Eddie. Yeah.
15: Hey there.
0: Hey, yep. Eddie.
6: Hey, what's going on, guys?
14: Not much, brother.
0: Thanks for calling in, man.
6: Yeah, thank you.
0: What you thinking?
6: Eddie. Yeah. Well, my first choice was Stairway to Heaven.
0: Yeah.
6: But I'm going to go with Comfortably Numb by Pink Floyd.
14: Comfortably Numb by Pink Floyd.
0: No, it's not in the top 40.
15: No.
0: And Another Brick in the Wall was the Pink Floyd song.
15: Yeah, that was
0: 19.
15: Yeah.

0: Has. And he said Texas. I'm like, is this the incredible Eddie One Chord? And if you've never heard the story of Eddie One Chord, we don't have time to tell it today. Maybe later in the show.
1: Yeah.
0: But the story of Eddie One Chord and David Van Camp, as far as guitar rivals, is an all-timer.
1: Well, it's almost like not even fair to say rivals anymore.
2: He became Eddie Multicord, didn't he?
0: Yes, he did. Yeah. Multi-licks.
2: Yeah.
0: Okay, David, who's next?
1: We got a call. Sorry, the phone lines are having a little bit of trouble keeping up. There's a lot of people wanting to play this week. If you just heard it go, Kirk, that's my official sound. You're calling in from Texas. What's your guess? What's your name, starting first and foremost?
3: Hey, this is Chad. Greetings from the Lone Star State. How about More Than a Feeling from Boston?
2: Yeah.
0: Yeah, good one, Chad.
4: Number two.
0: No, it's not number two. That's wrong. That's fake info.
2: Should be number two.
0: It's number 10.
2: Oh. See, I can still hear this one.
0: Oh, yeah. I think it was number two on another countdown.
2: Probably.
0: But yeah, that's the 10th most played song at classic rock radio. Yeah, I still love that song.
2: Oh, me too. Never get tired of this one.
0: I don't think, David, you don't get tired of it either, right?
1: No, it's a good song.
0: Okay. So you can see this is tough to get in. We're still looking for number one, number two, four, and five.
2: Holy cow.
0: The number is 1-888-485-MVCR.
2: I'm really wondering now. I really am.
0: Yes.
2: Because we went through some and I thought were automatics.
0: Well, if we don't get any calls for your guesses, Scott, we'll go with your guesses, too.
2: I really don't have any right
0: and
2: now.
0: And we'll wrap it up, coming up in just a few right here.
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0: The Markley, Van Camp, and Robbins Show. Jamie Markley, David Van Camp, Scott Robbins. Got the Robbins Trifecta coming up in a bit. Some news updates, but first we got to wrap up the Friday Five, which today is the most played songs at classic rock radio. Not something we voted on. We found the list of the most played songs. 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
2: around
0: stations
2: around the country.
0: Okay, we've only got one out of the top five so far, and that was Sweet Child of Mine, Guns N' Roses. Yeah. Had a bunch of great honorable mentions, like More Than a Feeling from Boston, which was at 10. Queen, We Will Rock You, We Are the Champions at 8 and 9. Queen, another one, Bites the Dust at 14. Queen, Bohemian Rhapsody at 25. Only Led Zeppelin song in the top 40 is Led Zeppelin, Black Dog at 29.
1: It's amazing to me. Stairway is not on the list.
0: Wow. Which is a big surprise. Yeah. Which is why we kind of wanted to do this, because a lot of this is surprising.
1: Yeah.
0: And back to it, David. Who's
1: all
0: next?
1: All right. Let's talk to Courtney in Texas. Hey, Courtney.
14: Hey, how are you doing?
0: Good, Courtney. What you thinking?
14: I'm thinking John Bon Jovi, Living on a Prayer.
0: Oh, buddy.
15: Number one.
2: Oh, come on. Come on, man.
1: One of those that it surprised me, because I wouldn't have guessed it, but it does make sense. That song is getting constant.
0: Oh, yeah. It's everywhere. They call that one a big tester.
2: Yeah, I know.
0: I know. You played that at Top 40.
2: Of course I did.
0: Wasn't that a number one song?
2: Probably. I don't remember. I played it a lot.
0: Yeah, you don't like it.
2: No, I'm not a fan of the Jovi.
0: Yeah.
2: I saw him mugging at the Knicks game, too.
0: Yeah. Well, my old friend Damon once told me, you know, if Bruce Springsteen wrote the lyric that's in that song, everyone would have said, boy, it's brilliant.
2: No, there's a possibility there. I don't know.
0: I think so.
16: We're halfway there. Yeah. Tommy used to work on the dock. Down on his luck, it's tough.
2: I can see that. Yeah, I can.
0: Yeah. Thought that was a great take.
2: I don't know, David, if he would have written more than that in my back seat, though. I'm not sure.
0: That's a different song.
2: I know, but that
0: that's
2: was
0: Never Say Goodbye.
2: Unforgivable.
0: What do you mean?
2: Oh, God.
0: Remember when we lost the keys?
2: I mean, you lost more than that in my back seat, baby?
0: Please, that's poetry, dude.
2: Stop it.
0: 1-888-485-MVCR. Who's next, David?
1: Let's talk to Scott. Hey, Scott.
15: Hey, good afternoon, gentlemen.
17: And to you, Scott. Calling
15: from the great cheese state.
17: Oh, all thanks right. for checking in. Repping Wisconsin well.
15: I'm thinking it's a toss-up between two Rush songs. I'm going to have to go with Tom Sawyer.
2: Yeah, Tom Sawyer.
17: Yes, Tom Sawyer, but not in the top five.
2: Unbelievable.
15: Oh.
17: No. Unbelievable. 31. Said 31. I mean, totally a classic rock staple. No, his mind is not for rent. But yeah, a couple other surprises I think are coming in the top five. All right, David, who's next?
1: Let's talk to Damon. Hey, Damon.
18: Yeah, Aerosmith's Sweet Emotion.
2: Yeah.
17: Yes.
2: I love this song, too.
17: Yeah, but not in the top five. Okay. Not in the top 13. 10.
1: Yeah, it's number 13.
17: 13.
2: Wow.
17: Yeah.
2: And Bon Jovi was number one.
17: That's correct.
2: That's a crime.
17: I don't know what to tell. I'm just going by what they played.
2: I know.
17: I didn't vote on it.
2: Yeah.
17: I know. All right, David, who's next?
1: Well, let's talk to Jeff. Hey, Jeff.
19: Hey, how you doing, fellas?
17: Doing great, Jeff.
19: Good, man. Glad to hear that. Sure. Hey, I want to go back a little bit into the beginning of the year when we were discussing halftime shows for the Super Bowl, and you guys gave up Metallica as being one, you know, internationally known, and you saw that. Well, I got one for you. The Scorpions would be a good pick because you could do Rock Me Like a Hurricane, and then you could throw in some of the other greats like Virgin Killer and Piece of Meat.
2: There you go.
19: You know what I'm saying?
17: Oh, yeah, another Piece of Meat. Oh, yeah, I got all those Scorch records. Oh, yeah, better believe it. Yes, Tease Me, Please Me. Come on.
20: Come on.
17: Rock You Like a Hurricane, number 18, most played classic rock song. Yes. And that wasn't the only Scorch, by the way.
2: No one like you, I love.
17: Yeah. That was 26. Yes.
2: He's imagining things that they could do.
17: Of course. Better believe it. Yes, Love Drive, unfortunately, not in the top 40.
1: Yeah.
17: All right, David. When are we going to have to start playing the ones in the five?
1: Well, let's get to Josh here. We got to make this quick. Josh, what are you thinking?
21: Hey, happy Friday, and all I got to say is, welcome to the jungle.
17: Yes.
22: Number two.
2: Wow, two in the top five.
17: Yes, two and three.
1: And then we got Mary in Delaware.
2: Oh, Mary.
17: Oh, Mary.
1: Can you close this one out?
23: Hey, guys.
2: Hey, Mary.
23: Hey,
17: great to hear your
23: happy
17: voice.
23: Friday.
17: Yeah, you too.
23: I know. It's hard getting in here. It's been a little not easy
2: very,
23: to get
2: we're
23: in.
2: Very popular. Yeah.
23: Yeah. And someone just took my my guess that would have been the second one. But I am going to close it out with Crazy Train by Ozzy.
17: Yes.
22: Number five.
17: Great job, Mary.
1: Oh, I forgot we still don't. We haven't had number four, have we?
2: No.
17: This is the Markley, Van Camp, and Robin show. Should we hold four over?
2: I think we should.
1: I think we need to, yeah.
2: Yeah.
17: Okay. Well, hold on. I can't wait for the reveal. I think you're going to be surprised, Scott.
2: I'm a little surprised, but not really.
17: Well, I mean, if you were happening to be thinking, okay, what about Skynyrd, man?
2: Yeah.
17: That's not even in the top 10. I was surprised.
2: Freebird isn't either, huh?
17: That's 11. No Freebird either.
2: Wow.
17: No. And I think you also mentioned Carry On Wayward Son.
2: Carry On.
17: That was 16. The question is, what's number four? And we will get to that. Plus, we have a news update. There's some stuff going on this afternoon. And the Scott Robbins trifecta all coming up right here.
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3: is a Fox News alert. Shots fired near the White House. I'm Carmen Roberts. A gunman opened fire near the White House this evening, causing it to be put on lockdown for about 90 minutes. An official says that the attacker shot at Secret Service agents who returned fire, hitting the person who then was taken to the hospital and later died. A civilian bystander was also shot and is in critical condition. Fox's Chad Pergram in D.C. says officials believe they have neutralized the threat.
5: But they are indicating that, they thought that this was the only threat. This wasn't a wave of something going on or a coordinated attack with multiple gunmen or potential perpetrators here.
3: President Trump was there during the shooting. He's been working on a peace deal to end the war with Iran. The gunman, though, never made it onto the White House grounds. A motive is still unknown. 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
17: The Markley, Van Camp, and Robbins Show. Jamie Markley, David Van Camp, Scott Robbins. All right, we're doing our Friday Five. It was the most played classic rock songs on classic rock radio over the last year. Mm-hmm. We hadn't got to number four yet. We're going to get to that coming up very shortly. We got to get to a news update. David Van Camp.
1: Vanity Fair thought this was clever, talking about Stephen Colbert's exit from late night television. The opening line is, "The Late Show with Stephen Colbert is officially a late show, comma, as in no longer with us."
2: Oh,
1: that attempt at a joke is lame, as in that horse isn't making it to the Kentucky Derby. Wow.
17: Yeah, that's not good. Not good at all.
1: You had to explain the joke without a period, even. Just a comma.
17: Yeah.
2: You know, the show was losing $50 million a year.
17: The 40.
2: Between 40 and 50 million is the reported loss of that show. Mm-hmm. For years, it's been losing this kind of money.
17: Yes.
2: 200 people were employed by Stephen Colbert.
17: Yeah, and in the last two nights, one of the things they talked about, well, it was because of Trump and they wanted to sell it. And this, and how did you lose it when you were number one? He's not number one.
1: No.
2: He
17: gets beat by Gutfeld.
2: The highly rated Stephen Colbert show. I've heard this, I don't know how many times.
1: I will say.
2: Highly rated.
1: They did have a joke about that when they did that lame, like, late night show host assemble thing.
2: Oh, yeah.
1: And they said, you canceled the number one late night show, and Stephen Colbert kind of making fun of himself. I thought that was kind of funny. He goes, "They canceled Gutfeld?"
17: See, that is good.
1: That's a good joke.
17: Yeah, I'll give him that.
2: That is a good joke. But this whole nonsense in Springsteen, because the president can't take a joke.
17: Yeah.
2: Sit down.
17: Yeah, I don't disagree with that. All right. Well, we got to get to our number four song. Because you had number one was "Living on a Prayer," Bon Jovi. Scott can't believe it.
2: Fantastic song. I don't know why it should be number one.
17: Welcome to the Jungle. Guns N' Roses at 2. Guns N' Roses, "Sweet Child of Mine," 3. 5 was Ozzy, "Crazy Train." And who's on the phone, David?
1: We got Timmy calling in. Thanks for hanging with us, Timmy. What are you thinking?
4: Yes.
17: What you got, Timmy?
4: "You Give Love a Bad Name" by Bon Jovi.
17: Come on.
8: Number four.
17: He hadn't picked up on it yet. Robbins hates Bon Jovi.
2: I don't know Bon Jovi. I've met John Bon Jovi once. But I'm in this situation where I played all that stuff. And to me, it was so a period of its time. I can't believe it's got legs like this. It's still getting played.
17: Yeah.
1: Well, like this song and "Living on a Prayer," the production on it, to me at least, doesn't totally sound dated.
2: I think "You Give Love a Bad Name" does, but I may be wrong.
17: Yeah. Well, and you know what? The record after that sounds a lot like it, too. But the songs don't, they're not as big. "Bad Medicine" and
2: "Shake It Up."
17: You didn't like "Bad Medicine."
2: You know what? Maybe because I haven't heard as much. I don't have as much
17: it could be
2: hatred for "Bad Medicine" as I do "You Give Love a Bad Name."
17: Well, what you end up finding out with the classic rock stations and their most played songs, the 80s are big because you had "Crazy Train" there at 5.
2: Yeah.
17: And the two Guns N' Roses.
2: Yep.
17: And then at 6.
2: What's the snake?
17: Yes.
2: I do like this song.
17: But you were not a White Snake fan at all.
2: I was not. Well, it's a long story, but David Coverdale irritated me once.
17: Well, from when I met you, you called him several names.
2: Yeah, David Cover Band.
17: And, yes. I think Tosser was thrown out there.
2: I believe it was. Yep. Wanker. Yep.
17: And then you had at number 7. It's like, that's all within a 2-year period, too. I just realized this.
2: Boy, the 70s are gone.
17: People are getting older.
2: Isn't that something?
17: Yeah. Yeah. You probably feel ancient right now.
2: I always feel ancient, but yeah. I like
17: Sugar,
2: Leopard,
17: that's like 88.
2: I like that song. Yeah.
17: Here I Go Again, 87.
2: I like that song.
17: And the Jovies are 86 and 87. Guns N' Roses, 87, 88, when they were big hits. Yeah. It's very interesting.
2: Well, those songs went away for a while. Well, Guns N' Roses never went away, but.
5: No.
2: Some of those songs did, and they kind of came back, made a revival. Yeah.
5: I don't know that Sugar ever went away.
2: Sugar's such a, I still think that's a great song. I like Def Leppard. I like Def Leppard.
5: Yeah, I remember when you were supposed to give tickets away to listeners.
2: Yeah.
5: And instead you took your daughter, and we could see you in the front row from our lower bowl seats.
2: Yeah. She was the listener. She won.
5: Unbelievable. Unbelievable.
2: Then she won Janet Jackson tickets and Boyz II Men. Yeah, she was a big winner.
1: She was a loyal listener, wasn't she?
2: Yeah, she was. She certainly was. And had the station on speed dial.
5: All these radio guys would be like, I can't believe Robbins is just, like, the Stones should just do that. It was kind of wild.
2: Nobody stopped me.
5: No kidding. Yeah. All right. We got our update. There's the list. And I guess now it's just the Robbins trifecta. Casey's ready. Let's do it.
8: Are you ready?
9: One, two,
8: it's the three most important news stories of the day.
10: I hit the trifecta.
8: Well, at least according to Scott Robbins. It's the trifecta on the Markley, Van Camp, and Robbins show.
5: Every day about this time, Scott Robbins' top three stories helped by his hero.
12: I'm Casey. Hey.
2: Casey, big Memorial Day weekend countdown coming up.
12: Yes.
2: You all set?
12: Yes.
2: Are you going to count down the top 500 or 100 or 40? What are you going to do? 40?
12: Nope.
2: Is it going to be 40?
12: Yeah.
2: Okay, just he's not going to break.
12: I'm ready.
2: Break format then, is he? Okay.
12: Three.
2: Got it.
1: What you got for number three?
2: Number three. This is so awful. Taylor Lorenz posted a thing the other day, and of course she's taking a bunch of pushback from it, which she normally does because she's an empty-headed weirdo.
5: Wait a second. Where does she work now? She was
2: I don't
5: at
2: know
5: the
2: where she,
5: Washington
1: she's
5: Post.
1: Now. So okay. This is this. She's a nut leftist who basically.

0: me.
1: Yeah.
0: I don't care. Doesn't bother me one way or another. But if I'm going to pay for your DoorDash, that bothers me.
1: 100%.
2: Now, on with the
0: countdown. I'm providing everything else. But again, another lame take from her.
1: Scott Robbins, right back to top three of the day, up to number
2: two.
0: I always wait for David to say something. I know he's not going to. What's going on here? A California doctor was convicted in what federal officials called the largest Botox fraud scheme in the U.S. of A.
1: Oh, whoa.
0: Prosecutors said she billed Medicare $45 million in injections that were never given, medically unnecessary, or used purely for cosmetic purposes. Trump's task force to eliminate fraud was built to catch this sort of thing, and they are. Her name is Viola Malin of Glendale, California, owned and operated Healthy Way Medical Center. You know, that should be the tip. That should be the tip when they got names like that.
1: Healthy Way.
0: It's the Healthy Way Medical Center. Of course it's legitimate. Federal prosecutors said she billed Medicare for Botox injections while she was vacationing in Cabo, Maui, and Hawaii.
1: That does sound like a good time.
0: Yeah. Las Vegas, Pennsylvania, and New York, and even submitted claims for a patient who was incarcerated in federal prison. Just because you're in prison doesn't mean you can't look good.
1: That's right.
0: Medicare reimburses Botox injections only when medically necessary to treat documented chronic migraines. Prosecutors said this woman billed the program for thousands of injections that were never provided, period. Or they were performed for just cosmetic purposes, or involve patients who had not been referred for chronic migraine treatment. In other words, whoever came in and wanted one, even if you didn't want one, you were going to be billed. She was going to bill the government for an injection.
1: Well, what about the poor people that live in a Botox desert?
0: Right.
2: And the countdown continues.
0: Not only can you get DoorDash, you can't get Botox. That's not fair.
1: Scott Robbins, trifecta, top three of the day.
2: And finally, one.
0: Los Angeles residents and business owners are fuming over claims that the sister-in-law of Jimmy Kimmel bullied a longtime grocer for selling Spencer Pratt cookies.
1: Ooh, hilarious.
0: Carly Kimmel, Jimmy's sister-in-law, was accused in a social media post of complaining that the Pratt-themed cookies sold at Vicente Foods, by the way, a 76-year-old grocery store in Brentwood, the popular place where people get their cookies. She said she was outraged by it, demanded that he stop, and she was going to embarrass him on social media if he didn't. Turns out when she put it on there, most people were like, go pound sand, you entitled weirdo. You and Jimmy Kimmel, the whole Kimmel family, get out.
1: Okay.
0: So he's going to continue to make his cookies, by the way. Now, we would have made Bass cookies, but they were supposed to be crispy.
1: Burnt. Hey-o! Yes!
0: Where's the who when I need him, huh?
1: No kidding.
0: Yeah.
1: All right, well done. You know what? There was one other thing. Going back to our Friday Five, the most played classic rock song on the radio. And you were saying you're just not a Bon Jovi fan. They had two songs in the top five, including number one. There was one we forgot about.
0: That's in there, too?
1: That was a 22. So that's three in the top 25. So I'm getting messages asking if you're going to make it, Scott, a Bon Jovi weekend.
0: On the steel horse I ride. Heck, brilliant.
1: Oh, my gosh.
0: I just don't appreciate the John Bon. If you guys do, hey, music is subjective. You can like what you like, right?
2: It's really been an honor for me.
1: Oh, stay with your strong take.
0: What? Bon Jovi.
1: If you say it, if you think it's garbage, say it's garbage.
0: It's garbage. Like... Bon Jovi sucks, but if you like it, well, who am I to get in the way, right? There.
1: Does that feel better?
0: Yeah, I do now, yes.
1: There you go. All right. News update, and then manager charged after contaminating fries.
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18: News update, David Van Camp.
3: You know, in times of trouble, it's the creative and the strong who survive the most. And I know a lot of people are worried about gas prices because they're creeping back up and all that. Well, this handyman in Georgia, Malie Hightower, well, what he did was he found a Power Wheels Dream Camper, a pink Barbie toy car. He saw it in a dumpster, and he pulled it out of the dumpster, and then, well, he put a small gas engine from a power washer to give him an alternative to speed around town. So this thing tops out at like 35 miles an hour. Wow. Here's this dude just driving around in his little pink Barbie mobile. Cost him like $2 to fill it up.
0: He must be a little guy, though.
3: Not really.
0: There's not much leg room in those things.
3: Well, no, but, you know, desperate times, man.
0: All right, I guess, yeah. Holy cow.
18: And one of the big stories out there, and I suppose they do this, especially on the Friday before Memorial Day weekend, so maybe it doesn't get as much attention. I don't know. Tulsi Gabbard, done as Director of National Intelligence because her husband has this rare bone cancer.
0: Yeah.
18: And that is just sad.
0: It's sad, yeah.
18: And then Trump talked about it, you know, a little while ago. So that's one of the bigger stories. But now we got to get the Nimrods in the news. Crazy one.
12: When the going gets tough.
19: Damn it, this is too hard.
12: The dumb get dumber.
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12: It's Nimrods in the news on the Martley, Van Camp, and Robbins show.
21: I love the poorly educated.
18: All right. Nimrods in the news. We go to Massachusetts. Southbridge. Okay, why people put some things on social media is beyond me. This is a McDonald's manager, now a former McDonald's manager, been charged after allegedly contaminating fries served to her ex-girlfriend. Following so far?
0: What's the contamination?
18: Well, we'll just get right to it. Kaylee Santos, 22, charged with distributing food with a harmful substance and scheduled to be arraigned in early June. Investigation started May 7th. After Officer Hector Melendez became aware of a video posted to the Southbridge First Facebook page showing this McDonald's manager tampering with food before serving it to a customer. That's when you hear the manager, who is Kaylee at the time, saying, "When your girlfriend wants French fries today, right? She wants French fries today, right? Then she takes the fries, puts them in her mouth, and then puts them into the carton."
0: Oh!
18: Yeah.
3: Come on, man.
18: And in the video, another voice can be heard saying, "Dirty female dog."
0: Oh, boy.
18: Yeah. So they identified Kaylee in the footage. So the detective is reviewing this surveillance, you know, footage inside the restaurant. Well, at first, it looks like Kaylee spits into the empty fry carton before wiping her lips with her hand. While you got these employees laughing, then she recorded the selfie video placing the fries into her mouth and then into the same carton. Yeah. Now, as far as the ex-girlfriend, she didn't know anything about it until she saw the video on social media knowing I ate those fries.
0: In the shower, weeping with a plunger in your mouth.
18: Like Ace Ventura. Nasty. Man, lover's spat. And that's Nimrods in the news.
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20: This is a Fox News alert. Shots fired near the White House. I'm Carmen Roberts. A gunman armed with a pistol approached the White House checkpoint this evening and shot at Secret Service agents who returned fire, striking him. And that caused the White House to be put on lockdown for about 90 minutes. Fox's Chad Pergram has more from D.C.
23: We don't know what type of pistol it was, but he then fired toward the White House three times. And the United States Secret Service, they returned fire. We don't know how many shots that they got off, and they apparently took the gunman down. Now, sometime in this gunfire exchange, a civilian on the street was struck by this gunfire, and we do not know the condition of that person right now. But the important thing to know is that the gunman who came up with the pistol and was taken down by the Secret Service.
20: And that gunman later died at the hospital, and we have just learned that the civilian bystander is in critical condition. As for President Trump, former FBI Assistant Director Chris Swecker tells Fox News.
24: Everybody knows that President Trump is at the White House this weekend. He pretty much made a public statement that he wasn't going to his son's wedding. He would be at the White House this weekend, so it's no secret that he's there.
20: And President Trump was there during the shooting working on a peace deal to end the war with Iran, but the gunman never made it onto the White House grounds. A motive for the shooting still unknown. As for that deal, President Trump says negotiations are nearly finalized. He made that announcement on Truth Social this afternoon after holding separate calls with the Middle Eastern mediators and Israeli Prime Minister Netanyahu. Fox's Alex Hogan at the White House.
25: Secretary of State Marco Rubio is in India today. He reiterated that the president has hard lines for a deal. Iran would not be able to have any nuclear capabilities. Iran would need to reopen the Strait of Hormuz and turn over any enriched uranium.
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20: A damaged chemical storage tank that authorities fear is at risk of exploding or rupturing in Southern California is not cooling down.
5: Unfortunately, I do have to report that the temperature was 90 degrees. Yesterday morning, it was 77 degrees when we backed out. It's been averaging about a degree an hour increasing. So that's the bad news.
20: Fire Authority Division Chief Craig Covey. Some 40,000 people in the Garden Grove area are under evacuation orders. Shelters are filling up, and Governor Gavin Newsom has declared a state of emergency for Orange County. The Justice Department confirmed it scrubbed its website of news releases about criminal cases related to the January 6th riot. It calls the information about the prosecution's partisan propaganda. The move comes just days after the DOJ announced a $1.8 billion fund designated to compensate Trump allies and people they say or feel that they were unjustly investigated and prosecuted. And with the attack near the White House today, there's a report that a member of the Trump family was targeted earlier by Iran. Fox's Paul Stevens reports.
6: The New York Post reports that first daughter Ivanka Trump was targeted for assassination by a terrorist trained by Iran's Islamic Revolutionary Guard Corps. Sources say 32-year-old recently captured Mohammed Bakir Saad Dawood al-Saadi made a pledge to kill Ivanka Trump and even had a blueprint of her Florida home. That plot was allegedly hatched to avenge President Trump's move to kill Iranian military chief Qasem Soleimani in a U.S. drone strike in Baghdad 6 years ago. Al-Saadi was arrested in Turkey on May 15th and extradited to the U.S. He's charged with numerous attacks and attempted attacks throughout Europe and the U.S. Paul Stevens, Fox News.
20: And the family of NASCAR champion Kyle Busch says that he died from complications of pneumonia that led to sepsis. I'm Carmen Roberts. This is Fox News.
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1: 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It is Coast to Coast AM and I'm Art Bell. And I would like to welcome a new affiliate tonight, WRGA in Rome, Georgia. 5,000 watts in Rome, Georgia on 1470, a good regional station there. The GM, Greg, I hope I get it right, Commishlian, I believe it is. Greg Commishlian and the PD, Randy Quick. Welcome. Glad to have you on board. What is a different kind of radio program? And tonight, indeed, different again. I don't know, maybe you've got to be the right age. Not really, though. Not in this day of oldies stations. But I'm the right age. And Eric Burden and the Animals. I'll tell him when he was here. Eric Burden is going to be on tonight. Should be kind of interesting. A lot of stories about Jimi Hendrix and Eric Burden, the Animals. Now, I was in the Air Force, and I was stationed for the most part of my time in the Air Force in the Far East. Except with the exception of that, here in the U.S., it was all in the Far East. Okinawa, the Philippines, Vietnam. And there were some songs that were almost like national anthems to people in the service. Like, getting out of this place, we got to get out of this place. Oh, man, that was a national anthem. House of the Rising Sun. It was like a national anthem. You're in the service. Doesn't matter where you are, wherever you are normally in the service. You just hate it on principle, you know. I don't care whether it's the Hawaiian Islands, wherever you are, you know, it's the rock. It's where you are. It's where you have to be, and so you don't like it. Sort of. Later memories revise that, but at the time, those songs, I can't even tell you how important they were. All right, now the scariest part of the show, the news. You know, I figured out, of all the things that I do, reading the actual news at the beginning of the program is probably the scariest stuff you'll hear. Our president, President Bush, sought to dispel China's doubts of distrust of America, urging the communist Chinese on Friday to embrace liberty, tolerance, and religious freedom. Dissent is not revolution, said Bush. I'm sorry. I just, you know, I know the communist Chinese. And I can assure you, whatever they're going to embrace, the last ones are going to be liberty, tolerance, and religious freedom. It just is not going to happen. Not with that regime, not with the regime that's there now. And I shouldn't be laughing about this, but there's absolutely zero chance, and those would be the last on their list to embrace. You know, that's a serious police state over there. Pakistani authorities said today a videotape showing Wall Street Journal reporter Daniel Pearl being killed by the Islamic extremists who kidnapped him a month ago has arrived, and they do believe he is indeed dead. The president making a comment, and Musharraf is acting swiftly, he says, to apprehend each and one of the gang of terrorists involved in the killing. The southern Philippine waters had some trouble for us today, as in the U.S. and Philippine military forces. A U.S. Army helicopter carrying 10 Americans crashed into the sea, MH-47 Chinook, which was ferrying troops in a counterterrorism exercise. We're kind of moving into the Philippines now in the war on terror. There was no mechanical trouble reported, nor was there any rebel activity that might have affected the flight. So there were no survivors, as far as I know, and they have no idea why it went down. Yasser Arafat is scrambling to see some arrested and try and probably move some of the tanks out from his front door. But they're still hitting his West Bank office. And the situation in Israel is deteriorating quickly. Military jets flew hundreds of sorties against a major rebel stronghold today, bringing Colombia's 38-year civil war to a potentially bloodier phase. So things are going wrong down in Colombia. And then in Toms River, New Jersey, a retired police officer, for absolutely unknown reasons, shot and killed his 22-year-old granddaughter today. Then promptly went door to door and killed three neighbors. Police said John Mabel, 70, retired from Newark Police in 76, was charged with four counts of murder. Bail set at $3 million. He was arrested as he sat on the front lawn of his home. On his steps, the .38 revolver. So he killed his granddaughter and then went house to house, killing as many as he could kill. Now you see what I mean. Oh, and a little bit of information that might not be out there otherwise, from Georgia. This is from Billy in Georgia. And he says, the total now in Georgia at the crematorium that didn't do its job is 290 bodies found. They found that a lake on the property, in fact, does contain more bodies, according to Billy, and are planning to drain it. Investigation is costing Georgia residents about $1 million every single day. He says so far, now this is pretty interesting. You remember I said I just didn't buy the whole motive of why this guy would have just disposed of bodies instead of cremation? So far, bodies dating back 18 years have been positively identified. A judge, according to Billy, has issued a gag order after the above information was released. So this may be the last we hear for a while. Billy lives about 30 miles from the scene. Now, I didn't buy the machine didn't work story when I heard it, and I don't buy it now, and I certainly don't buy it over a period of 18 years. There is something else, something very serious going on there. Here's another piece of news you might not have heard. This comes from the Times Knight Ritter Tribune News Watch, Business News Watch, in fact. An Alexandria woman said that she saw a flare or rocket ascending toward a U.S. Airways flight landing at Ronald Reagan Washington National Airport last month, similar to a report from a Southwest Airlines pilot landing at Baltimore Washington International Airport on Sunday. The Federal Aviation Administration is investigating a report of by the pilot of Southwest Flight 454 that he saw what looked like a model rocket pass on the left side of his aircraft on Sunday evening. FAA says it has no reports of the rocket sighting by the Alexandria resident. And she said it was kind of like a rocket, a reddish thing that came up from the riverbank. She said it was aimed toward the back of the jet. Maybe the pilot didn't see it. She said she doubted that it was a model rocket. Didn't look like any model rocket I've ever seen. She said her son used to play with them, knows what they look like. It was right toward the back of the jet, right behind the engine, and went in at an angle like it was aimed at the jet. She added, however, the object didn't get close enough behind that it could have brought down the airplane, but, you know, obviously the implication here is, if true, that somebody fired something at a commercial airliner, and one other airliner pilot saw something zoom by his window as well, so you have to wonder what might be going on out there. I've got a story here entitled Antimatter Atoms Captured for the First Time, coming up in just one moment.
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7: There's just no way we're alone in this universe. It's just, to me, it's impossible.
8: If you do the math about the number of galaxies and the number of suns in the galaxies and the number of galaxies, it's impossible to believe that other life has not existed. And frankly, the numbers would tell you that there's got to be other intelligent life. If we are, the human species is a curious species. We can't wait to build craft that take us out into the universe to explore. So who's to say there aren't other species out there that feel the same level of curiosity that have come here to look around? And I think the Earth, it's teeming with life. We are so interesting. I have this theory, George. I think all intelligent life is interesting to all other intelligent life. And for me, that's all I need to know to understand why we're being visited.
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1: This is kind of interesting. This is a Michio Kaku kind of topic, and we'll sure ask him about it. Antimatter atoms, among the most elusive matter in the universe, have been captured for the first time. According to the standard model of particle physics, every particle has a corresponding antiparticle with the same mass and opposite charge. The pair annihilate each other on contact, releasing a burst of energy. Scientists have wondered if they might be able to harness this energy, but they found it difficult to make and control anti-atoms. Late 1990s, up to 9 anti-hydrogen atoms were detected in particle accelerators at CERN and at Fermilab near Chicago, but they were moving at almost the speed of light, much too fast to be stored or even studied. Now researchers on the ATRAP, A-T-R-A-P experiment at CERN, European Lab for Particle Physics near Geneva, think they have made and stored thousands of anti-atoms indefinitely in a particle trap. This is really something. The team led by Gerald Cabressel of Harvard University used powerful magnetic fields to trap antiprotons found in the debris of collisions in CERN's particle accelerator. Then they introduced a beam of anti-electrons or positrons and used an electric field to slow them down and bring the two types of particles together. When the group exposed the particle trap to an electric field, some particles failed to move, suggesting that the charged antiparticles had bound together into neutral anti-hydrogen atoms. I wonder what this is going to mean for mankind. You hear of this kind of story. The atom bomb was bad. The hydrogen bomb was worse. And if they have actually succeeded in trapping and holding antimatter, then I've been told, or at least I believe it would be true, that an antimatter weapon, and they're not going to start by making antimatter cancer cures. Somebody's going to want an antimatter weapon, and if this is the first little foot in the atomic door, or should I say antimatter door, everything's atomic in some sense, but in the antimatter door, then mankind may have a big surprise coming down the road. And we handled, so far, element 92 without self-destructing. I wonder how we're going to do with antimatter. And you may recall the movies about the construction of the atom bomb and the scientists who were, irradiated and died horrible deaths in the Manhattan Project. And I wonder what happens if you make a similar mistake, but this time with antimatter instead of something coming to a rapid critical mass in your face. Matter and antimatter. West of the Rockies, you're on the air. Hello.
4: Hey, Art.
1: Hey there.
4: You know, I've got an idea. What might have happened at this crematorium down in Georgia?
1: Over a period of 18 years?
4: Yeah. What if it is the first actual vampire? Vampires keep a helper usually on Earth? This is the first time we've ever actually found a vampire's lackey, and those people weren't actually dead when they were put there.
1: Well, at this point, with a gag order, no more information coming out, I suppose you could speculate about anything you wanted, but that wouldn't be my first. But I don't have a first thing to jump to. I don't have a clue, and I don't buy the machine thing at all.
4: They've only identified 5 bodies.
1: Yeah. I don't buy the machine thing at all. I mean, 18 years, come on.
4: Yeah.
1: There's something really serious, something else here at work. And
4: sinister.
1: I really wish we could know, but now there's a gag order, apparently, and so maybe we won't. I appreciate the call, sir.
4: You're welcome.
1: Thank you. I probably wouldn't leap to the vampire thing, but the reason given so far is not what I feel is the ultimate reason at all. So I don't think we know it all yet. On the first time caller line, you are on the air. Hello.
9: Hello, Art. How's it going?
1: Going okay, sir.
9: Hey, this is Joseph here in Atlanta.
1: Okay.
9: I am calling. I've been trying to get some information to you, or at least get in contact with you, about a supposed guest or a suggested guest for your show.
1: All ears.
9: Robert K. Brown.
1: And who is Robert Cabra?
9: He is a retired military general who is also the head publisher and editor of Soldier of Fortune magazine.
1: Oh, no kidding. He probably would make a very interesting guest.
9: He has been in and out of Afghanistan over, I think, about a 18-year period. And his contributing editors have fought with the Taliban and fought against the Taliban.
1: Oh, really?
9: Yeah, and his contributing editors and himself have been into Colombia, Angola, South Africa, all over the world.
1: All the world's hot spots, huh?
9: Exactly.
1: Yeah.
9: And he would be the la creme de la creme of a good interview.
1: We'll look into it, sir. Thank you very much. Yeah, I bet there would be a lot of stories that could be told. Stories that, it's really amazing to me how many stories just never make it to the news. You never hear them. You know, unless you're listening to long-form talk radio like this, you're never going to hear them. This may be the only... Sometimes a story will break here and then, of course, spread to the mainstream press. That has happened many times. But other times, you will only hear it here. It will never go anywhere else. Doesn't mean it's not true. It just means that for some collective, interesting reason, the mainstream press doesn't print it. West of the Rockies, you're on the air. Hello.
10: Hello.
1: Hello.
10: This is Jeremy.
1: Okay, Jeremy, turn your radio off. That's the first lesson.
10: Sorry.
1: Okay. Well, where are you, Jeremy?
10: I'm in Washington.
1: State or D.C.?
10: State.
1: All right. What's up?
10: There was a caller on the other show, the other day.
1: Yes.
10: And, they said, there's something about pop bottles frozen or something like that.
1: No. That was an email I read. The tree branches cracked and, you know, he ducked. He thought he was about to get hit in the head. And this frozen pop bottle plops down on the ground along with the broken branches. He took photographs, called the police, sent photographs to us, and I've got them on the website. Yes, what about it?
10: Well, another guy called and said that there's no 3-liter pop bottles.
1: Somebody said that, yes.
10: Yeah, well, I just, maybe a month ago, I went to a store called Rite Aid. And they
1: had 3 liters?
10: Yeah, they have 3 liters. There's, they were made by the brand of Rite Aid, I guess.
1: All right. Some other people told me that, too. It's still a very interesting story, huh?
10: Yeah.
1: All right. Thanks for calling. Have a good morning.
11: 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That was Art Bell hosting Coast to Coast AM on this Somewhere in Time.

0: News on Angelo Bavaro. The White House lockdown has been lifted after a gunman opened fire towards that building. Secret Service shot that suspect, who died after being taken to the hospital.
1: I'm told that a gunman came up near the White House and came up and brandished some sort of a pistol. We don't know what type of pistol it was, but he then fired toward the White House three times. And the United States Secret Service, they returned fire. We don't know how many shots that they got off. And they apparently took the gunman down.
0: Fox's Chad Pergram. President Trump says a peace agreement with Iran has been, quote, largely negotiated.
2: Fox is told that a call took place today at 1 p.m. and that was supposed to include leaders from Saudi, Qatar, the UAE, Egypt, Turkey, and Pakistan. President Trump said that he would meet with Steve Witkoff and Jared Kushner.
0: Fox's Alex Hogan. 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
2: 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There have been 9 M-class solar flares in the past 48 hours. Last 48 hours. Likely geomagnetic storms directly ahead. The sun really, really is acting up.
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9: 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But do I think disclosure is ever going to come from a government source? 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Like, look here, we're orchestrating something for you to see. But that's not what's really going on.
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11: Okay.
2: This is interesting. Chuck in Toledo said, "Hey, Art, we got to get out of this place," was a Vietnam song. Sorry, not any other place. Chuck, you're crazy as a loon. That's what I would tell you. It was played not just in Nam, but all over the world. Just every military base that exists anywhere, anytime, ever played that song. So I don't know where you got the idea that was Nam song only. Not true. Trust me. Wildcard Line, you're on the air. Hello.
12: Hi, Art.
2: Hello.
12: This is Chris from Minnesota. I've been trying to reach you since you had your show about controlling the weather.
2: Oh, yes.
12: We've had just the strangest weather here. I live a little over an hour from the Twin Cities south, and our tulips and daffodils are already starting to come up.
2: I know. I know, Chris. There's another story on NOAA about the last 3 months being the last the warmest recorded in history. Now, I've been getting this again and again and again and again. The story comes up about every 3 months. Now, that's beginning to tell us something.
12: Well, what's really weird is not even a week ago, it was about 50 degrees. Then 2 days ago, we had thunder showers move. Now, Tuesday, our forecasted weather is a high of 8 degrees above zero and a low of -2.
2: I know. This is February. So It's wrong. I don't know what else to tell you, Chris. The weather is changing, and it's wrong. Now, whether it's by man's intended hand, unintended hand, by some natural method, I don't know, but I don't think there's any argument left. The weather is changing beneath our feet quickly, or actually above our heads, more likely.
12: Well, it sure seems to be.
2: Yep. No question about it. Thank you, Chris. Throughout the country, you would get similar stories in flowers. I'll tell you here, our days are now suddenly, all of a sudden, out of nowhere. We were in a deep freeze for a little while, and now all of a sudden, here it is in February, and the apple blossoms are shooting out, and everything living in the desert has concluded that it's time to start doing its spring thing. So it has begun. And that's the situation pretty much across the country. West of the Rockies, you're on the air. Hello.
6: Hello, Art.
2: Yes, hello.
6: Yeah, it's Mike. I heard you talk about a couple nights ago about the Pope performing exorcisms.
2: Oh, yes, that story, that interesting
6: right.
2: story.
6: And then last night, the gentleman from, what was it, New Zealand?
2: Australia, actually.
6: Australia,
2: that's right.
6: Okay, and
2: close.
6: He talked about being possessed.
2: That's right.
6: Okay. I'm a born-again Christian, and you get rid of those demons in the name of Jesus Christ, and I've been performing exorcisms.
2: Yeah, but

0: ghost. Do you understand me?
1: Yes.
0: Say, I, Bob. Say, I, Bob.
1: I, Bob.
0: The strongest demon in her.
1: The strongest demon in her.
0: Attach all others.
1: Attach all others.
0: To me.
1: To me.
0: We pull all our parts. I command a woman, Sandra, to go down. I'll call the demon Bob up now. Come on, Bob. I pray a holy water of fire around you, isolating you from your help and your function. Now, come to attention. Say what I tell you to say. Do you understand me?
1: Yes.
0: Say, I, Bob.
1: I, Bob.
0: The strongest devil.
1: The strongest devil.
0: In her.
1: In her.
0: Put all others.
1: Put all others.
0: Under my control.
1: Under my control.
0: To me.
1: To me.
0: We put.
1: We put.
0: All our parts.
1: All our parts.
0: Together.
1: Together.
0: Out of all. Out of all.
1: Out of all.
0: Of Sandra's parts.
1: Of Sandra's parts.
0: We now leave her.
1: We now leave her.
0: And go.
1: And go.
0: To.
1: To.
0: The.
1: The.
0: Pit.
1: Pit.
0: Get her.
2: Destroy
0: the works of the devil.
2: Whew. Did you get it?
3: I got it. We all got it. Holy
2: okay.
3: mackerel.
2: Well,
3: how long ago did that happen?
2: Oh, that was probably a couple of years ago. God led me doing this, started me doing this 19 years ago, Art. Over almost 20 years, to tell you the truth. And
3: that's dangerous work.
2: Well, it's put it this way, Art. The woman was glad that I was there and God was there to get her free.
3: That's I'm what sure that's she
2: the,
3: was.
2: It's not about the devil, it's about God. Okay.
3: I got you, sir.
2: But anyway, I just thought you might be interested in it. I'm sorry the tape wasn't a better quality.
3: No, it
2: it's
3: was
2: homespun, you know.
3: It's all right. I got it. We all got it, believe me. Thank
2: okay.
3: you. Take care.
2: All right.
3: All right. I'm a firm believer in, you know, good and evil, the real forces of good and evil. I don't know if you call them God and the devil and Lucifer, a Buddha or what you call them. These are all names, and there were mostly all early prophets from these deities, entities, or a single creator. Who knows? Just imparted in different ways. That, you know, when you study the various religions, they all basically say pretty much the same thing. Now, a lot of people, of course, mispractice all of them. And you end up with plenty of people killing plenty of people in all of their names. But that doesn't make them any less real, or that singular entity any less real. So when you hear something like that, it's... First-time caller line, you're on the air. Hello.
4: Hi, Art. How are you?
3: I'm okay.
4: Good. Hey, Art, I had a question about that fellow that called a couple of nights ago. He was somebody, I believe he was in the military, said that he was framed for hurting someone or killing someone, but he said it was his clone.
3: Oh, no, no, no. He didn't call. That was a news story I read. There is a man who is claiming as his defense that he didn't do it, his clone did.
4: And how long ago did that event
3: concluded trial? He has presented that as his defense. The trial hasn't even, as far as I'm concerned, occurred. Well, he's claiming the military did this. You know, secret project, that kind of thing.
4: Like somehow they made it clone as an adult?
3: Well, either that or it was done some time ago by the military. That
4: technology, like 20 years ago.
3: Some black box technology, you know. That's what he's claiming.
4: Yeah, because it sounded to me like the point was this guy, you know, this happened only a couple of years back or something, and that he was claiming his clone supposedly did it. And I thought, wait a minute, now cloning, regardless of all the other discussions, still, you know, it relates to race.

0: raising a baby.
1: Well, I was wondering what it was like, you know, at the police station where probably his attorney was meeting with him, you know, and they were talking about their defense, and the guy said, look, here's what we're going with. My clone did this. And the attorney probably looked at him and went, brother, mentally, you know, of course, brother, you're going away for a long time.
0: Well, maybe that's the other side. Maybe they'll go with the insanity defense.
1: I don't know. Anyway, you never know. It's a strange world.
0: Well, I love your show.
1: I appreciate the call, sir.
0: Okay. Thanks a lot, Art.
1: Take care. Wild Card Line, you are on the air. Good morning.
2: Hi. Good evening, Art.
1: Hi.
2: Yeah, I wanted to ask a question about maybe a less serious subject.
1: Okay.
2: I remember hearing you talk about some really, really great pizza sauce.
1: Oh, yes.
2: Found a long time ago.
1: Oh, yes. It's called Pizza Punch, yes.
2: Yeah? Well, uh-huh. I was wondering when you might start marketing that stuff so the rest of us can try it.
1: Oh, I don't know. You know, we just, it's one of those things that's been sort of on the back burner. It's an incredible, we discovered it in France, a little Italian restaurant in Paris. My wife and I. My wife is really, really good at deciding what's in things, and they had the ingredients of this in the bottle, and she just sat there and slowly identified the ingredients, came back home, made it. By God, she nailed it right on the head. It's the most incredible stuff on a pizza you've ever tasted. We took it, we made some just for fun and took it to a local pizza parlor, and they went berserk over it, totally berserk. And then we sort of just backed away for a while. We've had so much other stuff going on in our life that we haven't pursued it, but that doesn't mean we won't someday. So the answer is, I don't know right now. I can't tell you. We've got so much else going on that it'd be hard to fit in, but maybe we'll get there.
2: Yeah, because I love pizza, and ever since I heard you talking about that sauce, I've been dying to try it. Have a good night, Art.
1: All right, you too, sir. Take care. Yes, well, we called it pizza punch because it's got a little punch to it. You know, it's kind of hot stuff. But boy, does it set a pizza off. It was really weird to find. What a weird place to find something like that. You know, you're in the outskirts of Paris, and here you get hungry. You know, you're walking along, doing a lot of walking in Paris, and come upon this little tiny Italian restaurant, and this fellow has this incredible stuff. It brings out this bottle, you know, plain cheese pizza, and brings out this bottle. And you put it on, and you go, oh, my God, oh, is this good? And then you sit there looking at the bottle, which you can see through, and you can see the various ingredients that are in it. And I never would have been able to pick them out, but my wife is great at that sort of thing. So I don't know. It's one of those things that you know about, and you'll maybe do something about someday, maybe. East of the Rockies, you're on the air. Good morning.
3: Hi, how are you?
1: Fine. Turn your radio off.
3: Oh, yeah. Dawn, turn the radio off. I'm on. Hello?
1: Okay. Proceed.
3: All right. Actually, we're just first-time listeners.
1: Really?
3: We were just wondering, you know, what type of show this is. You know, I mean, it's very interesting.
1: I wonder about it myself. I don't know. We just sort of do a lot of things here that other people don't do and talk about things other people don't talk about, that sort of
3: right.
1: thing.
3: Yeah, I was, because last night we were listening, and it
1: yes.
3: was interesting, and it went on. It wasn't really something that we were mainly interested in ourselves, but it was very interesting to listen to. Well, to a certain extent, you know. Well, me not personally, but she was. That's Dawn.
1: Yo, Dawn.
3: So what it comes down to is I always wanted to know about, like, vampires. I love hearing stuff about, you know, I heard that caller before. I thought that was very interesting, you know, just
1: did
3: to hear someone's
1: this,
3: opinion that you would never
1: did
3: hear.
1: Did you hear the story last night about vampires in Colombia?
3: No, see, that's what I'm saying. Oh, see, that's they were talking about vampires last night.
1: In Colombia. No. Yeah, in Colombia. In Colombia, there are roving bands of vampires right now that are stopping people on the street at gunpoint or knife point or whatever, and demanding blood from their throat.
3: Wow.
1: Yeah,
3: that's
1: wow.
3: Amazing. Yeah, wow. That's
1: it's
3: all
1: also,
3: I can say to that. You
1: it's also real.
3: Unbelievable, but believable.
1: it's an unusual world, sir.
3: It is.
1: And
3: actually, can I put Dawn on for a second?
1: Yes.
3: She was interested in something you were just talking about.
1: Okay.
3: Hold on.
1: And here comes
4: Hello?
1: Dawn. Hi, Dawn.
4: Hi, how you doing?
1: Okay.
4: What are we talking about tonight? Are we talking about controlling the weather with...
1: No, that was last night.
4: That was last night.
1: Uh-huh.
4: Oh. Oh, are we on right now?
1: I sure hope so.
4: Oh, really? Okay. This is crazy. Oh, my God. No wonder you're on the spot late.
1: Yeah, I was just telling your husband about roving bands of vampires down in Colombia.
4: Oh. No, the whole show fascinates me. I've had so many strange occurrences since the World Trade Center and everything.
1: You have, personally?
4: Oh, yeah, personally. Like, I don't know. I think if I channel it more, I'll be, like, clairvoyant sooner than later.
1: Like what? I mean...
4: Like, what? I don't know. Like, Well, it's kind of weird talking about it.
1: Well, we have to do that. It's a talk show here.
4: Yeah, recently I had an experience. I had a dream a couple of years ago, and the person that came to me in the dream turned out to be someone that has passed away in the neighborhood close to my residence. And the other night we went to the spot where I visioned in the dream, and I took a couple of friends, and they thought I was wacky, and I wound up going to that particular spot.
1: Yes.
4: And I got a real eerie feeling, and the landscape, the trees looked different right in the spot, and it was just very strange. And it turns out one of my friends looked down and seen a piece of the crime scene tape, and that's where it happened. And it was very bizarre, and it was a very, like, you know, kind of desolate area right there.
1: Uh-huh.
4: So just, like, little things like that just keep coming up, and, yeah, and I wonder, like I've been listening to your show, trying to see if other people are sharing the same experiences, and I don't know if it's just recently or...
1: Well, the answer to that is yes, they are, and here's where you'll hear about it.
4: Yeah, thank you.
1: All right, you take care, hon.
4: Thank you. Bye.
1: As I was saying earlier in the program, there's a lot of news out there that never makes it to the mainstream press. Some of what you hear here explodes into the mainstream press. We've had that happen plenty of times. But then again, a lot of it never does. It just stops. Doesn't mean it's not true. It just means that, and I often wonder about this, who it is who judges, you know, really and ultimately what goes into the news, what makes it to the news wires, what makes it to the network news half hours, that sort of thing. West of the Rockies, you're on the air without a whole lot of time. Hello.
5: I know. This is Andrew in Phoenix.
1: Yes, Andrew.
5: Technical question.
1: Yep.
5: About your website, since in a week, I'm going to be leaving to day shift.
1: Oh, no.
5: Yeah.
1: 1997,
5: I was put on night shift. Now,
1: why don't you go and beg them not to do this to you?
5: Well, I have a six-month-old baby I'd like to see when she's awake.
1: I see.
5: My question is, on your website, are you able to download the show, or you can
1: I don't think you can. 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
1: Your choices are to record it on a recorder.
5: Uh-huh.
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5: I want to be able to put it on an MP3 player.
1: Well,
5: once
1: you get it, you can put it on anything you want. Gotta go.
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9: Shots fired by the White House. I'm Angelo Bavaro, Fox News. A gunman is dead after authorities say he opened fire by the White House and then was shot by Secret Service. Fox's Chad Pergram.
10: This is what happened around 6 o'clock this evening. I'm told that a gunman came up near the White House on the west side, what is described to me as Gate 17. This is kind of near 14th Street on the west side of the White House, and came up and brandished some sort of a pistol. We don't know what type of pistol it was, but he then fired toward the White House three times. And the United States Secret Service, they returned fire. We don't know how many shots that they got off, and they apparently took the gunman down. Now, sometime in this gunfire exchange, a civilian on the street was struck by this gunfire, and we do not know the condition of that person right now. But the important thing to know is that the gunman who came up with the pistol and was taken down by the Secret Service.
9: That gunman did not enter the security perimeter of the White House. Sources say he allegedly had prior encounters with Secret Service and a history of mental health issues. President Trump announcing on Truth Social that a peace agreement with Iran has been, quote, largely negotiated.
11: Fox is told that a call took place today at 1 p.m. and that was supposed to include leaders from Saudi, Qatar, the UAE, Egypt, Turkey, and Pakistan. President Trump said that he would meet with Steve Witkoff and Jared Kushner, and that Vice President J.D. Vance was also expected to join that call. The Iranians today say that they're working on this 14-clause memorandum of understanding, and under that proposal that they would reportedly agree to end the war and commit to 30 days of more negotiations. Iran claims that the deal does not include Washington's nuclear capabilities. However, of course, that is going to be one of the hard lines for the administration, something they have repeatedly argued is a non-negotiable.
9: Fox's Alex Hogan. 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
9: British police are asking for more witnesses to come forward as they continue investigating allegations against former Prince Andrew.
15: Now, Thames Valley Police, they provided an update this week on its investigation into the allegations of misconduct in public office by Andrew Mountbatten-Windsor. Previously, police said they were assessing reports that the former prince sent confidential trade documents to Jeffrey Epstein while serving as the UK's trade envoy. Newly released government documents show Queen Elizabeth was very keen for Andrew to take that trade role. But detectives, they say they're expanding their appeal, saying misconduct in public office can take different forms, including potentially financial or sexual offenses. Officers say they're speaking to a number of witnesses, calling this a serious and complex case. The former prince was arrested in February on his 66th birthday, later released under caution and further investigation.
9: Fox's Stephanie Bennett. New details emerging in the assassination plot against Ivanka Trump.
12: The trained Iraqi national who was taken into custody last week allegedly made a pledge to kill Ivanka and had a blueprint of her Florida home. This was in response to the killing of Iranian military chief Qasem Soleimani. A source telling the New York Post that the suspect said this, quote, "We need to kill Ivanka to burn down the house of Trump the way he burned down our house." According to the DOJ, the terror suspect has been behind attacks on multiple U.S. and Jewish targets. He was arrested and brought to the U.S. to face multiple terrorism-related charges.
9: Fox's Chanley Painter. Recapping our top story now, a gunman opened fire near the White House, causing it to be put on lockdown for about an hour. An official says the attacker shot at a Secret Service agent who returned fire. The gunman was taken to a hospital where he died. A civilian bystander was also shot and is in critical condition. I'm Angelo Bavaro, and this is Fox News.
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1: Good morning, everybody. As I said, I spent most of my, actually, adult life, early adult life, in the Far East, Okinawa, Philippines, Vietnam, elsewhere. And this was like a theme song then. We got almost like the national anthem there, believe me. Eric Burdon and the Animals. Eric Burdon has been a musical journey actually matched by very few other performers in rock music history, period. He's gone from the driving force of the grittiest British invasion band, pioneering the San Francisco psychedelic rock scene, to fronting War, the biggest funk band of the 70s, to cutting an LP with an early influence, jazz, blues great Jimmy Witherspoon, to coming full circle, reuniting with his original band, The Animals, for a series of projects and a worldwide tour, to forming a group of, in quotes, animals, releasing a series of CDs and a recent DVD concert. Burdon's lengthy recording career began in Newcastle, England, where he first covered songs for his idols like Ray Charles, Chuck Berry, Josh White, Ronnie McGee, John Lee Hooker, Jimmy Reed. He and the Animals quickly gained notoriety as England's best R&B band, were selected by the pirate station Radio Caroline as the feature for the first broadcast to the U.S. That was a ship that was offshore till they got them. They were part of the first live R&B recording in the U.K. when they joined Sonny Boy Williamson for the now-famous 63 New Year's Eve concerts. This raw performance was followed by a more polished one when the Animals appeared with Jerry Lee Lewis and Gene Vincent on Renegade Granada TV in 64 for the Whole Lot of Shakin' concert feature, released on film as Don't Knock the Rock. The film showcased their rendition of Talking About You. Shortly thereafter, the Animals took the music world by storm when they recorded and released an electrified version of the traditional folk number, The House of the Rising Sun. That was another one. In short fare, they followed with such classics as Don't Let Me Be Misunderstood, We Gotta Get Out of This Place, It's My Life, I'm Crying Inside, Looking Out, The Story of Bo Diddley, Bring It On Home to Me, C.C. Rider, it goes on and on. Here, folks, from Joshua Tree is Eric Burdon, who's got a cold. Actually, the vestiges, I guess, of a cold, right, Eric?
2: Yeah, it's in its final stages, but luckily enough, my singing voice doesn't suffer. It's my speaking voice that suffers, and it gets pretty battered up from time to time. Sometimes, I'm suffering with this kind of a voice when it's not even a cold, but I've had a cold for a month. So.
1: And you can go out and sing like this if you have to?
2: Yeah, it's no problem performing.
1: Really?
2: Well, you push harder, you know.
1: Yeah, that's what you do, is you push real hard, yeah. Don't you?
2: Yeah.
1: How much performing are you still doing? You got to be probably a couple years older than I. How old are you?
2: I had my 60th birthday last year.
1: Really?
2: Yeah.
1: Okay, so you're a few years older than I am. I'm 56.
2: Scary,
1: And you're still at it. We're both still at it, really.
2: Still rocking, yeah.
1: you grew up in the shadow of World War II. What do you remember of the war and the aftermath of the war a lot?
2: Well, I remember. I mean, sometimes I think it's my imagination, but I remember POWs. They were dressed in British military fatigues, but they had a black diamond patch on their arms, and they would be in Woolworths and various other stores on the weekend shopping, like anybody else. Italians, Germans, Russians, and of course Americans too. I remember being taken to a USO club with my aunt, who used to serve the troops tea at a club in one of the main thoroughfares in my hometown. So that was the first time I ever heard big band jazz, and first time I ever saw black men, you know, in uniform, black men, period.
1: You know, that's kind of interesting. Earlier today, I was watching a videotape of you and Otis Redding, something called Ready, Steady, Go.
2: Yeah.
1: And you performed with black artists in Great Britain at a time when you really almost could not have done that here in America, didn't you?
2: Yeah, my first band, the very first band that I had before the Animals, we had two Africans in the band playing trumpet and saxophone. One is deceased a few years back, one's still alive and kicking. And we communicate with each other now and again. And they were from Ghana, and they were probably the first Africans to show up in my hometown. And they moved up to Newcastle from Manchester, which is a bigger city, much bigger than Newcastle. It's like the second biggest city in England.
1: That must have been a lot of influence on you then, musically, a lot of influence on you.
2: Well, yeah, I would follow them down to Manchester and get into a full-blown ghetto situation where, you know, where everybody was from Africa. They were all Africans or West Indians. And they had an early influence on me. My first girlfriend was African, too.
1: Oh, was she?
2: Yeah, and her brother was quite a well-known wrestler. He was the welterweight champion of England.
1: No,
2: so for a short time, I was a roadie for a wrestler.
1: A roadie for a wrestler?
2: Yeah. Which was quite exciting for a kid of 18 years of age.
1: Yeah, I bet it was. So, I mean, how did the music get in you?
2: Well, the music was always there. I mean, I just felt like a lot of other people, unbeknownst at the time, that the same thing was happening in Liverpool and in London and Manchester and various other places where kids were going to college and art school, and we were fed up with what we were being fed because we knew it wasn't the truth, and we searched for our own truth. And we found it in imported music and imported movies. So when I was at art school at Newcastle University, I spent most of my days in the movie theater watching American movies, French movies, Italian movies.
1: And really?
2: Yeah. Instead of working on, you know, instead of sketching, going to art galleries and sketching things. And then I would fill in my sketchbook later on from photographs, references, and things like that, and just get away with it, you know. We formed our own band, starting out, as most kids did, as a skiffle group, which meant it was the rhythm section that grew out of the traditional jazz bands that were popular at the time in England, like Chris Barber, who kind of really was the father of the English, eventually the English rock and roll scene, because his traditional jazz band was the first, he was the first band leader to allow the rhythm section to, during a musical break, to have, break out the guitars, keep the banjo on stage, lose the drummer, lose the horn section, and then a guy who played banjo for Chris Barber's band, Lonnie Donegan, would step up front and do things like Rock Island Lion. And he named himself after Lonnie Johnson. So that was the first...
1: Did you say Lonnie Donegan?
2: Lonnie Donegan, yeah.
1: Wasn't that the Lonnie Donegan of chewing gum?
2: Yeah.
1: Wasn't it really? Does your chewing gum lose its flavor?
2: Its flavor on the bed.
1: Toast overnight. Yeah, that's right. Listen, I forgot to do a break, so let me do a break. We'll come right back to you. Lonnie Donegan. Oh, boy, do I remember that name. Eric Burden's here. We'll be right back.
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7: First, fast, now, 1310 WIBA.
1: I should have done that break right at the beginning. I was so anxious to get started here that I just blew right by it, as I frequently do. Back to Eric Burton. Hey, Eric, a lot of the bands that finally became the British invasion here, were they sort of all roughly forming up at about the same time?
2: Absolutely. I mean, it was a total surprise and shock to me to go down to London to a club called Alexis Corner Club, which was named after a guy called Alexis Corner, who started the first R&B bands in England, and stand there in the crowd and look around and see Mick and Keith and Brian Jones and Ronnie Jones and Gino Washington, the latter guys were two Americans who'd been in the U.S. Air Force in England and decided to stay because the scene was so groovy. then, of course, the Beatles
1: hit the
2: world. You know, they came out of Hamburg with already about 200 songs written already, and then went to the studio and had the producer refine them, and that's how they came up with so many hit songs.
1: Well, what I'm curious about is, why something like that happens? I mean, there it is, rock scenes trucking along in this country, and nobody knows it, but building in Europe is this incredible, incredible invasion, and it's happening all over the place, not just you, not just the Beatles, but so many, all happening at the same time, all ready to break over our heads over here like a giant wave. And it seems so unlikely, or maybe it isn't, you know, that it would all be happening roughly at the same time.
2: Yeah, well, it's all down to timing. I mean, everything's timing. You can have everything on your side in any facet of life, and if you haven't got timing, you're dead in the water. And there was it was just the coming out of the war years, coming out of the black and whiteness of the war years, and trying to inject some life into this stuffy British, you know, claustrophobic lifestyle. You know, suddenly kids had money for the first time. We had our own money, and we cracked our own dress styles. And before, long before the Beatles came on the scene with the Beatle haircuts and everything. There was the Edwardian Teddy Boys who wore Edwardian suits with purple drapes, and the jacket had to be thumb length, the stovepipe pants, and huge thick crepe soled shoes. You know, and the girls were called Black Angels, and they wore pencil thin skirts, ballet shoes, and their weaponry was a metal comb stuck in their beehive hairdo with sharpened edges. So we had to watch out for those bad girls.
1: Yeah, as a matter of fact, I saw a lot of those girls in this videotape earlier today, and it really took me back. Boy, those hairdos in the 60s, aye, aye, aye. But the girls, you know what? You looking back at them now, even on videotape, they still look good, Aaron.
2: Oh yeah, sharp. Everybody was sharp. That was the thing, was to be sharp, you know.
1: Yeah.
2: And then the music just cut through because people, I remember coming to New York and when I first hit the streets of New York, and I met this guy on the street, and he said, I remember I stopped and looked at him because he had one shoe on. He had a shoe missing. And he said, "You want them English bands?" And I said, "Yeah." And he said, "Man, people love a beat. In America, people love anything with a beat."
1: That's right.
2: And, of course, everybody in the world loves everything with a beat. And the one thing that I remember about being afraid to tell my parents what I was doing at night instead of night schools, I was going to a jazz club.
1: Oh, you mean they didn't know?
2: No. So I took my father along with me one night.
1: Uh-huh.
2: He thought it was wonderful.
1: He did?
2: Yeah. They all thought it was wonderful.
1: And you told him you hadn't exactly been doing what he thought you'd been doing, right?
2: No, but we made a promise, you know, don't tell your mother, and as long as you get your work done on the side, then you can come here whenever you want, as long as you don't fail to deliver in your studies. So I had my parents trained at an early age.
1: Huh. I would have been terrified, and I don't think it would have worked out that well for me at all. My parents were both Marines, Eric.
2: Uh-oh.
1: Yeah, uh-oh is right. And they were, you talk about strict.
2: Well, my family, I was lucky. My family was split right down the middle. First of all, my mother was from Scotland. My father was English. My father was actually in World War II a conscientious objector. And my mother's side of the family were all military. And there was an adopted uncle in the family who was Catholic, and the family was English Presbyterian, basically. So there was this mishmash of living on the borderline of England and Scotland. And I must admit that the Scottish side of me was more important, meant more to me than the English side of me. There seemed to be more to Scotland, more pride in Scotland, more violence as well in Scotland, but also a regal feel to Edinburgh when I used to go there. And every night I would go to bed and listen to the military bagpipes on the hill piping the end of the day. 9 o'clock every night, and that just soaked right into, you know, right through the pores of my skin and stayed with me right up till today. I never forgot it.
1: What is it? Do you have any idea what it is about music that is so important to every, I think, every human being? So important. I mean, it's just, it's like it's magic.
2: Well, I really do believe in that there is magic in music. I mean, it does have healing powers. I think that the people of the East, particularly in India, they really know more about the healing power of music than we do. But what made the music of my generation so important was it had gone electric. And when you make electric music, it goes through the skin, it goes to the bone.
1: It goes right to the bone.
2: I call it bone music.
1: Yeah, that's right, it's bone music.
2: Yeah. And you can't, you can't dismiss it.
1: Yeah, no, it's magic. And it's really, although I'm not on your side, so I don't know what it's like performing it, but my guess is the magic is there the same way for the person who performs it as those who listen. It's the same magic, isn't it?
2: Well, maybe even more so. I mean, I always say that the space between the stage and the performer, if you take a photograph of it, a Polaroid photograph of it, and take the Polaroid slide out of the camera and look at what develops, you'll see the audience and you'll see the stage and the performers, and between them nothing but space and light.
1: Right.
2: But actually, I think that space is filled with spirituality.
1: All kinds of energy. Tons of energy.
2: Yeah.
1: Tons of energy. God, it is. It's magic. And so then being up there, being on stage, you think it might even be a little more magical. I mean, you're projecting, right?
2: Oh, yeah. There are certain gigs, certain places, at certain times, of course, that are just overwhelming. When I think of the best gigs that I've ever done, I always think of Paris, Athens. There's a club in Athens which...
1: You know when you're in the zone, right?
2: Yeah. You just look out there and you see these faces lit up, you know, eyes wide open. Everybody's just lit up by what you're doing.
1: That's it. Eric, hold on. We're at the bottom of the hour. We'll be right back. I've got Eric Burden here. I'm Art Bell. This is Coast to Coast AM.
0: 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That was Art Bell hosting Coast to Coast AM on this Somewhere in Time.

0: News. I'm Chris DeMeo. A gunman firing shots near the White House Saturday.
1: Fired toward the White House three times. And the United States Secret Service, they returned fire. We don't know how many shots that they got off. And they apparently took the gunman down. Now, sometime in this gunfire exchange, a civilian on the street was struck by this gunfire. And we do not know the condition of that person right now.
0: Fox's Chad Pergram in Washington. The White House had been on lockdown. Secret Service shot and killed the suspect. President Trump says a deal with Iran, including the opening of the Strait of Hormuz, has been largely negotiated.
2: Reports now say President Trump will discuss the latest Iran draft agreement with advisors and may make a decision as early as tomorrow.
0: Fox's Aisha Hosni, both sides emphasizing their key positions and warn of risks if the attacks resume. 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
1: Derek Burden is here tonight, now. And in a moment, we'll get right back to him. So much to ask.
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7: Once again, here is Eric Burden. Eric, you formed the Animals. How'd that happen? How did it all come together?
8: It was a conglomeration of several bands that were in playing in my hometown, Newcastle. And Alan Price was recruited as piano player. Charles Chandler, the oldest member of the band, was the bass player. Hilton Valentine, the guitar player. John Steele, drummer. John Steele and I went to art school together and formulated jazz outfits at college. And then we started listening to jukeboxes and listening to blues, rhythm and blues, and of course Elvis Presley, people like that, and realized that was what we really were wanting to, you know.
7: Presley was a big influence?
8: Absolutely. I think, you know, Elvis really saved black music. Well, people will admit that or not. That's what I believe. Black music wouldn't have survived if it hadn't been for Elvis Presley.
7: He was a big influence on Beatles, too, of course.
8: Yeah, I think on everybody.
7: On everybody.
8: Yeah. I mean, you know, Elvis is... I've heard people say that Elvis was just a phenomenon and that he really didn't contribute or create anything special. But I think the one thing that Presley did for all of us was he made it safe for us to say it's all right to feel good. It's all right to feel sexual. You know, it's all right to feel groovy.
7: And what was it like? You know, during a lot of the years that you were doing that, I was top 40 disc jockey. I was in the Air Force. I was overseas. I was a disc jockey. I played that music when you were making it. And I remember the women really well, Eric. And I was just a disc jockey. And I remember the women. And I can't even imagine what it must have been like for you.
8: Well, basically, that's why guys got in bands and groups. It's the quickest way to the girl. You know? I mean, just you'd go to a rehearsal room and plug up the amplifiers and crack up a couple of tunes, and you know, girls would wander in off the street just with their mouths dropped in.
7: Yes.
8: Wow, what's going on here?
7: And other things. And so, you know, now that you're older and you look back on all of that, all of those years, how do you feel about it now? Any regrets or just really good memories or both?
8: Great memories. I have a few regrets. You know, I probably wouldn't cough up on the radio with them. I'd say I don't have any regrets. I think I've had a great life. I am still having a great life. In fact, probably having a better time now than I've ever had, because I'm more aware of what I'm doing now. And I like myself better now, you know. For years, I had trouble with myself, you know. It was like, because I grew up thinking it was hip to be uptight, or hip to be tough, or, you know, the rebel, you know, the whole need to be, I was going to say James Dean, but James Dean never portrayed a bad rebel. I always thought he was a great rebel. I always thought he was a very feeling person. But as soon as we saw Marlon Brando, you know, with the dark glasses on, the leather jacket with Johnny scrawled on it, and the Wild One, this is where the story started for me, on a two-lane blacktop outside of, you know, we were there. I mean, you wanted to go, well, I wanted to go to America and be as bad as I could possibly be, you know. Of course, you know, you got to learn from those lessons.
7: Well, I mean, now you're

0: retreated to a world of drugs. And anyway, so you knew at that point that Hendrix was probably lost.
1: Well, we had a mutual friend in Roland Kirk, Rassam Roland Kirk, who was probably one of the greatest living musicians ever. And he was blind. And because he was blind, I think he could see a lot more than most of us.
0: Mm-hmm.
1: And he told me to tell Jimmy, you know, that he was doing too much. He was seeing too much. You got to get across to him that, you know, you can't see that much. And I said, yeah, of course I'll do what I can, knowing that there was no way that I could reach Jimmy on that level. And I tried to warn him about the business end of things because I was managed by the same people. So I knew the same thing was going to happen to Jimmy as it happened to me. And I tried to take him aside and also his bass player, Noel Redding. I tried to tell both of them what was going to happen, what was going to transpire. But by that time, he was king of the world, you know, and stoned most of the time. And just refused to acknowledge anybody, anything by that time.
0: Out of control?
1: I wouldn't say out of control. Because
0: his own control.
1: He was in control.
0: Or, I guess, doing what he wanted to do.
1: Yeah, in control of his guitar. I mean, how could you say Hendrix was out of control? Here was a guy who could play two guitars at once and thump the bass with his feet and sing as well.
0: No, I didn't mean that way at all.
1: Yeah.
0: I didn't mean out of control like that.
1: Yeah, but that takes a lot of intense self-control to be able to pull that off. But he'd created this role for himself, and it was impossible to step back from the burning of the guitars and the reputation of 2-3 girls a night, whatever. But I really believe that there was an inner person that I knew, because he would come over to my house and over to my apartment, knock on the door and just say, I've had enough of that stuff, man. Let's just kick back and listen to some music. Because I had a great stereo system. And we listened to everything from classical music to his latest demo tapes that he'd bring over to my house. And so we formed a pretty close relationship on that level. And it was pretty bizarre how I got pulled into his demise, into his death, because I hadn't seen him for about a year. I'd given up on trying to reach him. And I came into London, and his road manager said, Jimmy wants to see you. And my reaction was, well, if he wants to see me, he'll come and find me.
0: Mm-hmm.
1: Because I knew that would draw him out of his self-imposed exile. He was hiding out in a hotel and with a current girlfriend. And I was playing at Ronnie Scott's Club in London. And he did. It worked. He came across the door.
0: Did you know the girl? Did you know the girl?
1: No, I'd never seen her before.
0: Mm-hmm.
1: And at that time, I understood that they were an item, so to speak. And but I didn't know that he just met her on a recent German tour. And the first night he came and jammed with me, he was in a terrible state. And I sort of could smell heroin, you know. I thought it was smack he was into, and I was totally disgusted. And I told him to go away and come back the next night. He came back the next night, and he was totally straight. And he jammed with my band, with War. And I got the feeling from him on stage that night that he realized that that's where he should have been. This is the place he should be, with a band of, you know, black brothers jamming and having a good time. And the last time I saw him, he had a smile on his face. But he was dead 2 days later.
0: But dead 2 days later. See, that doesn't sound like somebody who was going to go commit suicide.
1: No, it doesn't. But in my first book, I did theorize that it was a suicide, because I thought that he was so depressed and

0: I found a letter by his bedside, which to me read exactly like a suicide note. So I assumed that it was a possible suicide, or he'd just gone too far and couldn't pull out of the dive. But after doing much research and looking at every interview that was ever done with his girlfriend at the time, I think now that I was wrong, and I have come up with a different theory.
1: What do you now believe?
0: Well, I should say one should read my new book to find that out, because I don't want to give it away. I want people to read it in black and white from off the page. A lot of research went into this. And
1: well, reading between lines is not real hard. In other words, let's put it this way, you probably think something other than you originally did before the research, huh?
0: Yeah. I mean, I read the coroner's report, so interviews with the doctor. He wasn't rescue able. They wheeled him right into the waiting area. To the next step was the morgue.
1: The girl you mentioned, that they were an item, she later, I've heard, committed suicide herself. Is that correct?
0: Yeah. It's pretty dark. It's pretty dark stuff. And it killed me. It killed my career. I mean, but it didn't kill me physically. I'm still here, thank God.
1: Killed your career?
0: But it put the blade in my career in England. I was told after I'd done an interview for the BBC, I was told by a record company executive that I would never work in England again. And I haven't since 1971. I'm going back to do a tour there this summer, and that'll be my first appearance in all that time.
1: Why would they blame you?
0: I don't think they blamed me. I think that it was like, you guys did a whole bunch of drugs together and you had a great time, and one of you fell off your bike and crashed and broke your neck, and the one who survived is going to cop all the guff that goes with it.
1: Yeah.
0: So I was just like humped in as like I was his junko partner, and that's the way it made great stuff for the press.
1: Were you?
0: Where was I?
1: Were you his junkie partner?
0: No. I mean, I never, ever used heroin. I would never, ever use heroin. And I think that is to jump from Jimmy and that period of time to the present day. I think that's one of the biggest problems we face in the world today, is that every government, every political entity, they all look at the word drugs and they hump it all together in one piece and say drugs are bad, period.
1: Yeah, I know.
0: Well, it's not quite as clear as that. It's not quite as clear cut as that.
1: No, not at all. In
0: some
1: fact,
0: drugs will save your life and some drugs will kill you.
1: Yeah, and some drugs probably will help you through life and some drugs will hurt you badly.
0: Yeah.
1: You know, it's a whole spectrum. You're right. I mean, they lump it all together, and they even throw marijuana in there too, so.
0: Absolutely. It's I really believe that if they'd have legalized marijuana in the United States in the 70s, in the early 70s, I think that it would have affected other countries to follow suit, and we would have had a soft core alternative for the younger generation to turn to other than alcohol, because each generation always wants an alternative away from what the previous generation had.
1: Yeah, alcohol,
0: it's a soft alternative to alcohol, and it's a livable. It has, I don't know any case of anybody dying by inhaling marijuana.
1: No. No, indeed not. And when you lump it in with everything right up to and including heroin, then the little kid who's going to try it for the first time after hearing every commercial in the world tell him, you know, he'll go mad or whatever, He's been lied to once now, he figures.
0: Yeah.
1: So it's really easy to take that next step.
0: We all know that. You tell kids not to do something, and it's the first thing they're going to do. That's just the way kids are. So we have to educate them and guide them, not prohibit them and punish them. I think we've got it all around the wrong way, and that's why we're in trouble.
1: How much were drugs, any kind of drugs, how much did they influence you and your music?
0: A hell of a lot. I mean, LSD was a revelation to me. I mean, I took LSD not because it was a narcotic, and it restricted you from doing things.
1: Well, it's not a narcotic.
0: It did the opposite.
1: Yeah.
0: It opened up my mind to the possibilities of everything. In fact, I moved out here to the desert to Joshua Tree, where I now live, originally because it was a UFO center. It was the place where you came to gaze at the stars at night and take a psychedelic to enhance that, which is unfortunate now because it cancels out any visions that I've had of lights moving across the sky at night because I was stoned at the time. But it doesn't make any difference. I saw them. I know what I saw.
1: You know what you saw. Believe me, we're going to talk about that. By the way, I don't live all that far from you. I'm in a little place called Pahrump, Nevada, which is just kind of like where you are, actually. It's very
0: high desert.
1: Serious desert. High desert, yeah. And it's also known, you know, I'm just right across the mountain range here from that place called Area 51.
0: Oh, yeah.
1: Dum, dum, dum, dum, is right. And people see here things here all the time, and I've seen them too.
0: Yeah.
1: And so you came to the desert for that reason?
0: Yeah, when I think back, yeah, I think so. You know, I was living in Los Angeles, and I'd come out the desert for weekends. made friends with Steve McQueen. Did a lot of off-road and dune buggy dirt.
1: Steve
0: dirt
1: did
0: riding with Steve.
1: Yeah, he did a lot of that, didn't he?
0: Yeah.
1: Hold on, we're at the top of the hour, so just rest for a bit.
2: As they stand in line.
1: This would be from about that period.
2: The smell of gun grease. And their bayonets, they shine. He's there to help them all that he can.
1: Remember yet?
2: To make them feel wanted, he's a good holy man.
1: Good morning. We'll be right back.
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10: Near the White House. I'm Chris DeMeo, Fox News. A suspect firing shots near the security checkpoint of the White House earlier tonight.
11: This is what happened around 6 o'clock this evening. I'm told that a gunman came up near the White House on the west side, what is described to me as Gate 17. This is kind of near 14th Street on the west side of the White House, and came up and brandished some sort of a pistol. We don't know what type of pistol it was, but he then fired toward the White House three times. And the United States Secret Service, they returned fire. We don't know how many shots that they got off, and they apparently took the gunman down. Now, sometime in this gunfire exchange, a civilian on the street was struck by this gunfire, and we do not know the condition of that person right now. But the important thing to know is that the gunman who came up with the pistol and was taken down by the Secret Service.
10: Fox's Chad Pergram. The Secret Service says the suspect was shot and killed. President Trump says negotiations are nearly finalized on a peace deal with Iran. He made the announcement on Truth Social this afternoon after holding separate calls with Middle Eastern mediators and Israeli Prime Minister Netanyahu.
12: President Trump has reportedly said that they are getting a lot closer to finalizing a deal. We also know that U.S. Secretary of State Marco Rubio, who just landed in India, has previously said that slight progress has been made. Now, we know a delegation from Pakistan that included the country's army chief was just in Iran. They met with Iran's foreign minister and the Speaker of Parliament as they worked to hammer out the final details of a potential ceasefire deal. One official here in the UAE says that he feels like there's a 50-50 chance of there being a deal between Iran and the U.S.
10: That's Fox's Jeff Paul. Montgomery County, Texas officials say multiple people were shot in New Caney, Texas. There's no word on injuries or their conditions. The shooter is in custody. 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
10: A damaged chemical storage tank that authorities fear is at risk of exploding or rupturing in Southern California is not cooling down.
25: Unfortunately, I do have to report that the temperature was 90 degrees. Yesterday morning, it was 77 degrees when we backed out. It's been averaging about a degree an hour increasing. So that's the bad news.
10: A Fire Authority Division Chief Craig Covey, 40,000 people in the Garden Grove area under evacuation orders. Governor Gavin Newsom has also declared a state of emergency for Orange County. Well, the Justice Department confirms it scrubbed its website of news releases about criminal cases related to the January 6th riot. The move comes days after the DOJ announced a $1.8 billion fund designated to compensate Trump allies and people who feel that they were unjustly investigated and prosecuted. With the attack near the White House today, a report says a member of the Trump family was targeted earlier by Iran. Here's Fox's Paul Stevens.
26: The New York Post reports that first daughter Ivanka Trump was targeted for assassination by a terrorist trained by Iran's Islamic Revolutionary Guard Corps. Sources say 32-year-old recently captured Mohammed Bakir Saad Dawood al-Saadi made a pledge to kill Ivanka Trump and even had a blueprint of her Florida home. That plot was allegedly hatched to avenge President Trump's move to kill Iranian military chief Qasem Soleimani in a U.S. drone strike in Baghdad 6 years ago. Al-Saadi was arrested in Turkey on May 15th and extradited to the U.S. He's charged with numerous attacks and attempted attacks throughout Europe and the U.S. Paul Stevens, Fox News.
10: The family of NASCAR icon Kyle Busch releases his cause of death. He died of severe pneumonia. Busch's passing comes less than 2 weeks after he reportedly struggled with a sinus cold, made worse by competing at a Cup Series race at Watkins Glen. Busch was 41. I'm Chris DeMeo. This is Fox News.
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1: It is that. 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
8: There's just no way we're alone in this universe. 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
9: If you do the math about the number of galaxies and the number of suns in the galaxies and the number of galaxies, it's impossible to believe that other life has not existed. And frankly, the numbers would tell you that there's got to be other intelligent life. If we are, the human species is a curious species. We can't wait to build craft that take us out into the universe to explore. So who's to say there aren't other species out there that feel the same level of curiosity that have come here to look around? And I think the Earth, it's teeming with life. We are so interesting. I have this theory, George. I think all intelligent life is interesting to all other intelligent life. And for me, that's all I need to know to understand why we're being visited.
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1: You know, before I leave the subject of Jimi Hendrix and everything, there's one more, a couple aspects I want to cover. One is, during those years, we got into the Vietnam War, and things were pretty crazy here in America, and a lot of people think that Jimi was on a list, you know, probably regarded as a national security threat, along with a lot of other people at the time, and I wonder if you're aware of that, or you know whether you've considered that or know it for a fact.
11: Well, yeah, I think that he could have been considered a danger in certain areas. He was, I don't know if you know it, but he was kidnapped.
1: Kidnapped?
11: Yeah.
1: No, I did not know that.
11: Yeah, kidnapped at gunpoint.
1: By?
11: Well. Read my book. Yeah, but that's a fact. He was kidnapped. When I was told about it, I immediately knew the MO and who was
1: behind
11: responsible.
1: It. Yeah.
11: but his management towards the end got involved in some very dodgy characters. He was a sort of wannabe mafia type. And although I don't think the mafia were directly involved,
1: That was going to be my next question about the mafia, about organized crime.
11: Well, organized crime basically stayed away from music. I mean, who would want to manage a rock star? I mean, it ain't easy.
1: No, but there was a lot of money flying around.
11: Yeah, but jukeboxes and clubs and stuff like that, and record distribution is another total different aspect. A way of reaping money. So, of course, there was involvement on that level. Always has been, wherever there's money to be made, in huge amounts. But, you know, I could be wrong. I don't know, because I haven't seen Hendrix's FBI file or whatever. But, you know, he was projected towards the end as a sort of peace warrior, peace leader. And just around the time he departed, there was a standoff at Wounded Knee with the Lakota Indians.
1: I remember it, yeah.
11: And we had, you know, tanks up against painted ponies, and it was just incredible imagery. And I think that if Hendrix had have lived, he certainly could have gotten sucked into that vacuum, because he had Indian blood to start with. And where he got his knowledge from in his early years. And he certainly knew a lot about Indian philosophy, Indian practices, the belief in the four winds, the belief in the animal contact, and receiving messages from animals, and chasing storm clouds and all this kind of stuff. This was a guy who'd just been in the U.S. military. I was like, wow, where did he get all this from?
1: Where'd it all come from, yeah.
11: And I just found out recently that he often took advice from a great Indian shaman, Rolling Thunder. And I'm now friends with Rolling Thunder's grandson.
1: Oh.
11: His name is Elk Thunder, and Elk Thunder has told me that Hendrix often would meet and converse with Rolling Thunder for strength and well-being and health and direction and all that goes with it. So if you look at that AIM situation, that American Indian movement that happened in the 1971 through to 73, 74, where there was a lot of the hippies, white hippies, were being influenced by the Indian movement. And although, you know, the Indians weren't that too happy about that, they didn't say no. They felt that, you know, it was power to their cause to see these young white kids
1: sure
11: copying their dress styles and getting the sweat lodges and all of that kind of stuff. And, you know, there was these charismatic leaders that developed, Russell Means, Dennis Banks, Leonard Peltier, who went to jail and I think is still
1: That's
11: in
1: right.
11: jail.
1: Yep.
11: And all they needed was a definite power and a definite force to rally people to their cause, and Hendrix would have definitely would have been the guy for that.
1: Well, again, apparently in 79, some college students, University of Santa Barbara, filed for release of some of the FBI files on Hendrix. Well, they got back. Blacked out
11: sure.
1: stuff. So they were really, really interested in Mr. Hendrix, really interested.
11: Yeah, and I mean, it's difficult. You know, I haven't forgotten that history will show that that standoff at Wounded Knee was the largest armed conflict on U.S. soil since the Civil War.
1: How about you? Have you had any run-ins with officialdom?
11: Not really, other than when I headed for Wounded Knee in 72. 2, I think it was.
1: Mm-hmm.
11: I wanted to go to Pine Ridge to witness what was going on there because I thought it was such an American event. I thought it was history in the making. And I got as far as, I think it was the Idaho state line, and I was told in no uncertain terms by these gentlemen in this, standing by this unmarked car,
1: that you weren't going to go any further?
11: That I should not go any further, and they were pretty pressing about it.
1: So they knew you were coming?
11: I don't think I was coming, but I just think they were turning everybody around. So I literally turned around and went to Mexico. And I stayed in Mexico, drove around Mexico, went down to Belize and Honduras. And when I came back, I really thought that America wasn't going to be there when I got back, because the imagery that in my head as I left was just total, you know, close to absolute civil unrest. And but, you know, as luck would have it, and once again timing came into play, Richard Nixon's tapes came to light, and that put everything on the back burner, and the standoff at Wounded Knee and all that were involved were forgotten completely.
1: Probably most of the FBI files and the government surveillance, rather than Wounded Knee, most of it was probably because of the anti-war movement, wouldn't you think?
11: Yeah, of course. That was you know, that's always a trigger mechanism to go deeper into someone's life. But, you know, I think that probably Jimmy was being watched. I mean, I know for sure John Lennon was. I mean, I was amazed what John did when he got involved with Yoko. I mean, I'll never forget.
1: Did you know John? You knew John?
11: Yeah, quite well. I'll never forget billboards on Sunset Boulevard in big, huge black and white letters that said, "War is over now if you want it," mm-hmm. says John and Yoko, you know. And this was when the Vietnam War was still raging away. I mean, I think it was 72 or whatever.
1: Yeah.
11: And he wasn't even a citizen. So he was definitely throwing rocks in a glass house. he lived next to me in Bel Air for a few months. And I always wanted to try and talk to him just because he was a homeboy, you know, just because he was a homie. You know? And we were the same age, and you know, both from Northern England. But he just wouldn't show up. And he'd send books to me. He'd send books over with his chauffeur and drop various books off that he thought I should read. And I remember one was inscribed, "Dear Eric, becoming an American won't ease the pain," signed John and Yoko.
1: What do you know of what happened with John and Yoko and the whole breakup and the whole mess?
11: Well, John needed a woman. You know? He needed a strong woman in his life. That was the one thing that was missing in his world. And Yoko, or whatever anybody thinks about her, she fit the bill, and she told him that there was life beyond the Beatles, and in effect broke up the Beatles in order to do that.
1: Mm-hmm.
11: But their love affair came first, and at that point in time, the Beatles came second. So you have to put that in perspective. She was hated for doing that, but she, you know, she and John had become this, you know, artist and muse, man and wife, lovers, whatever, political and politically oriented people with their bed in demonstrations and so forth.
1: You know, kind of odd in a way for an Oriental woman to be that strong, that political, that involved, that...
11: She's a New Yorker.
1: Socially, well, still, I know, but there's roots.
11: Yeah.
1: Usually there's roots.
11: Yeah. But it, you know, she did change his life, and for a while he was very happy. You could see that he was extremely happy. For the first time in his life, he lost weight, because he always hated being pointed at as the Beatle who would get fat first, you know, the pudgy guy, you know.
1: Yeah.
11: And if you look back at those videos that they made in New York, you know, he was slimmed down and dressed differently, and the hair suddenly was cut, you know, to a GI military style cut, and he was happy. He was in New York. He didn't get bothered by people, but he got stalked.
1: You remember? Do you remember how many rumors there were of the Beatles getting back together, and some of them real strong? And sure, it was real close a couple times, I think. Do you know why it didn't happen?
11: Well, basically because of the threat from Charlie Manson, I think.
1: Charlie Manson?
11: Well, Charles Manson took the White Album and made that his Bible. Well, was it Helter Skelter, right?
1: Right.
11: And made that his Bible, and used LSD to program his crew to do whatever he wanted to do. I would probably think that Charlie didn't do acid, that he got his crew to do acid, but he didn't. And he was a failed musician, a failed artist.
1: When you see
11: Charlie, beware of failed artists. Yeah, I mean, Hitler was a failed artist.
1: Yeah, that's right. When you see Charlie today, he still looks like, I don't know. I've seen interviews with Charlie, and he looks like the most evil. It's like the most evil thing I've ever seen in my whole life. You can look and listen to him, and it'll send chills down your back just listening to him.
11: Well, one can't forget the threat that came from that camp against everybody, but particularly against the Beatles, because, you know, they must have got the feeling that if they ever performed again live, that somebody might be out there with a gun.
1: You think
11: somebody
1: that's
11: what, was out there with a gun?
1: Somebody was there, yeah, that's right.
11: Yeah.
1: You think that's what stopped them from doing it again?
11: Well, that and that they'd had enough. They were sensible enough to say, we've done it all. We've taken it as far as you can. You know, George wanted to get into his Eastern religious philosophy.
1: Right.
11: He was gone. John was gone in New York. By that time, Yoko had taught him how to become a working artist and put his work, his artwork, into perspective and begin to sell it on the market. In fact, she's still doing that now. And Paul was in love and had a wonderful life with his missus up on their farm in Scotland. And
1: he sure did.
11: And he had the courage. Paul had the courage enough to take his woman into his band with him so that she could be everywhere with him. And he was, you know, I can remember how much he was slighted by musicians and laughed at by musicians at the time for doing that. But I thought that was a courageous thing to do. But they all, you got to remember that the Beatles lost the best years of their lives to being the band, the Beatles. And they desperately, after it was over, after the break came between John and Paul, they desperately wanted to have their own lives. I mean, that's understandable.
1: Yeah, it is. It is. But, you know, somehow also understandable would be, you know, after enough years have gone by, just to sort of get together again and see if the magic's still there.
11: No, well, I tend to argue with that, because I went through band reunions. And I hated it.
1: You hated it?
11: I hated every minute of it. I mean, back to my opening statement about timing being important. You can't turn back the clock like that. You know, it's the magic of the moment.
1: Passes?
11: Yeah. And it's the same with the drug culture. I wouldn't argue for LSD today. It's not what it was. I'm not who I was.
1: No,
11: your
1: of course
11: body's not what it was.
1: Of course not.
11: And the environment around you isn't what it was. So it was just something that happened at that peak, that pinnacle of time, you know. And we were convinced that we could change the world. We were convinced that we could stop all wars. We were convinced that music had that power. And unfortunately, it was just a dream. And it was John Lennon that said in 1971, the dream is over.
1: A lot of people in America then, and in wartime, and I was over there, so I wasn't here, I wasn't part of this, I was over there doing that, you understand, but A lot of people thought John Lennon was a communist.
11: Was a communist?
1: Yeah, communist.
11: I don't think so. I don't think you even was aware of what basic, you know, Marxist teachings was or whatever. He was John was too much of a humanist, and he was a reactionary for sure. And you know, when I first met him, he was a bit of a street thug. You know, I mean, I remember him being very tough when he came out of Liverpool.
1: You had to be tough to be in that part of Liverpool.
11: Absolutely, absolutely. But you know, that's partly what the drug culture did. It changed a lot of people. It turned a lot of people instantly into the desire for peace. And I think that the greatest thing that rock and roll music aspired to was the period during the mid-60s through to the mid-70s, where it became an international peace movement and was accepted as such throughout the world. And it's never gotten back to that.
1: But it was the words of what he sang. We're at the bottom of the hour. It was the words of what he sang that made people think that. Maybe they just took it the wrong way. But, you know, if you listen carefully...
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1: My guest is Eric Burdon. That's the title of his new book, by the way. We'll be right back.
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7: If you listen to the words of John's song and you approach communism as just an ideal, you know, a perfect ideal, which I suppose if it was implemented perfectly, it might have been, then that's what he was singing about. But he was just an idealist, wasn't he?
8: I think John Lennon's communist experience, if he had one, was probably being a member of the Beatles and he found out it didn't work. But I think that John's stance, if he had one, and what shaped his character was the fact his mother was run down by a policeman in Liverpool when he was a kid. And from that point on, he hated any form of
7: authority.
8: Authoritarian.
7: Yeah.
8: And I think that probably shaped him more than anything.
7: I guess I'm kind of curious. You make comments about UFOs and being in the desert and all the rest of it. Had you heard my program before?
8: No, I hadn't. I heard about it, but
7: you knew about it, so you never heard it.
8: Never ever had a chance to receive it. I'm always traveling, and I'm glad that you're there. I always keep think of the human mind as a parachute. It's only going to work if it's open. And
7: that's right.
8: Whether one believes in UFOs or not, I always throw UFOs out in conversations just to find out how open people are.
7: Well, you said you knew what you saw. What did you see?
8: Fast-moving lights in the sky. Like a star, but making erratic
7: turns. Erratic movements.
8: Yeah.
7: Uh-huh.
8: And, of course, out here, I've seen a lot of stuff that people have been freaked out by, but I've known that it was the military here locally with their jump jets, you know, the Harrier jump jets, and the wind's going in the opposite direction, and it makes them look super ghostly because you don't hear the noise of the engines.
7: Well, you got interested in that kind of thing. You also got interested in the Integratron somehow or another, didn't you?
8: Well, yeah, it's just down the road from me. And I discovered that place when Van Tassel was still alive, I believe. And I never did get to meet him, but I know people who did meet him. And
7: what did you hear about the Integratron then when you saw it, when you went to it? What was your experience?
8: Well, I just thought it was an incredible structure, you know, for anybody to build. And I did a bit of reading on who Van Tassel was. George Van Tassel was Howard Hughes' chief test pilot.
7: Right.
8: And I don't know if that's true or not, but I think he was in the German Air Force in World War II. But I don't know whether that's true or not. But this this whole area is filled with a lot of mysticism and stories. I mean, it's true that there was a high-ranking German officer who lived in the shadow of Big Rock, which is right next to the Integratron. And it's this Big Rock is the biggest boulder in the world. And it suddenly just split about 2 years ago, right down the middle.
7: Mm-hmm.
8: And makes me wonder, because it's right next to 29 Palms Marine Base. But, you know, the local explanation for its splitting is that it was hot engines from four-wheel drives pulling in there to camp.
7: Is that right?
8: Middle of the night. But this boulder is bigger than Ayers Rock and split. So that's one of the local mysteries. But the Integratron stands is the most fascinating one, because a couple of ladies have taken it over and refurbished it back to its supposedly original state. But, of course, nobody can come up with Von Tassel's theory of rejuvenation, which is what he said he learned from an alien abduction.
7: So, and when you were in its when you were there, did it feel that way to you? I mean, things feel a certain way.
8: Well, I walked into the place after he was dead and gone, and it had been left to wreck and ruin. But it still, it's a magnificent structure. And I think it's a hexagonal, I'm not sure.

0: in the dark recesses of every human's brain. And all that lysergic acid does actually is it opens up the pineal gland between the large part of the brain and the small part of the brain. So it just reorganizes everything you see. Everything you look at is reorganized.
1: The problem with that is, though, unless that's what's projecting it, because a lot of people, you know, like people who don't do drugs, cops I've interviewed, law enforcement people, you know, really pilots who've had near collisions with UFOs, those kind of people, you know, maybe they're the recipients of, you know, what's being projected. If it's all from us, that's all I can imagine, because they certainly wouldn't be projecting it.
0: No, well, I mean, there are people that need the drug experience, and there are people that don't need it. I mean, look at the work of Salvador Dali. He didn't take drugs, but his painting concepts are certainly psychedelic.
1: All natural, huh?
0: Yeah.
1: You know, a piece of Umber music that I played a little while ago, Gordon Lightfoot, Sundown.
0: I love that.
1: Yeah, I do too. I interviewed Gordon. And, you know, Gordon, he sang about his life. I mean, you could ask him about the various songs he sang, and, you know, that stuff came straight from his life. And a lot of it was really troubled, and a lot of it was really troubled with women. And yeah. I think that's where a lot of music comes from, doesn't it?
0: Yeah. I think that's where a lot of our problems in really understanding who we are comes from. We don't give the female side of our lives enough credit for being, you know, probably stronger than males in a lot of
1: probably
0: lot of ways.
1: Oh, probably, yes.
0: And
1: I agree with
0: you. You know, I mean, in ancient cultures, it was always the grandmother who was the ultimate shamanistic figure that everybody went to for advice. You know, we've lost sight of that, and even the women's movement, they've lost sight of that. I think that in trying to copy what men are, they're off on the wrong track. They're supposed to set an example for us. So that, you know, I mean, we play with guns. We play with explosives. We create wars. We make war on each other. Why should a woman want to copy that and become a part of that?
1: Yeah, well, they generally do.
0: Lead us on a different direction, I believe.
1: Why did you call your book? It's a good title. It's a great title, of course. Don't let me be misunderstood. But why that title? What? How'd you decide on that?
0: I didn't. The book company.
1: Ah.
0: They stuck it on me.
1: Does it fit?
0: Yeah, I think it fits. Yeah, I think it fits a lot. Yeah, I think it was a lot of times in my life that I've been misunderstood and misread. But that's okay, you know. That's all right. I don't expect everybody to read me clearly and see exactly what I am and who I am.
1: How much danger, you know, obviously for John, for a lot of others, there was danger. I mean, there was stalking. After being that famous, even years later, even in later life, you know, even in other marriages, they were never safe. Never safe. And
0: you know, what you're up against as an artist, you're up against incredible things. I mean, just, I meet people on a day-to-day basis who say, oh, Eric Burdon, yeah. Wow, yeah, you used to be great. Oh, you know, I thought you were dead.
1: Oh, people say that.
0: That's one of the ongoing favorite ones. Well, I'll get into a conversation on the political front with somebody at a bar, and my politics will be directly the opposite to them, and I'll go to the men's room and come back, and the barman's told them who I am, and they'll say, I'm sorry, man, I wouldn't have said that if I hadn't known it was you. And I just, like, get really disgusted with people like that. I mean, come on. It's really amazing how flashed out people can get around fame. Fame is a bitch. It really is.
1: People don't understand that.
0: It is really tough to deal with, and I've made a life out of

0: snaking my way through the ups and downs of life and being able to keep my own private life to myself and not be splashed all over the tabloids and yet move in the world of rock and roll. And
1: that's not easy.
0: No, it's not. But it can be done. It can be done. And being small in stature helps because I can get out of any place. To hell with security. I don't need security. I can get out of anywhere.
1: Have there been many times in your career when you've been worried enough to, you know, admit the security?
0: Well, there's been times when I've gotten myself into situations where security was the problem. And nobody could help me. I was arrested in Germany for terrorist acts against the state under the Emergency Powers Act.
1: Really?
0: Yeah.
1: What did they think you had done?
0: I was making a movie, and the director had gone to university with top German terrorists, and a judge wanted to be the guy to put it all to bed, put it all to rest, because during the 70s and 80s, this particular terrorist gang, the Bader-Meinhof gang, had held the West German state to ransom. They were created mayhem, explosions, assassinations, setting places on fire and all that. And the director of the movie that I made had gone to school with the female partner of this Bonnie and Clyde kind of outfit. And so anybody who was a part of that was roped in. And it was guilt by association. And
1: that's got to be pretty scary stuff.
0: It scared the living daylights out of me. And I go into that experience in depth in my book because I want people to understand how bad it is when you're judged wrongly, when you're Henry Fonda in The Wrong Man.
1: Yeah,
0: it is really, it's not a great thing to go through.
1: Well, a lot of people wish for fame, and I've told them frequently, you know, you really should be very careful what you wish for, because fame isn't all it's really cracked up to be.
0: No, it's not. No, it's not. There are, you know, like I say, I've managed to walk a fine line between fame and keep a private life, but there are times when there's times when it works, too. You know, oh, excuse me, officer, I didn't realize I was... Oh, yeah, you are the sky pilot.
1: Yeah,
0: oh,
1: yeah,
0: okay.
1: Well...
0: You know, sometimes it works.
1: Sometimes, but, you know, that's a pretty small slice compared to the other side.
0: Yeah, yeah.
1: And that's what people don't understand.
0: One of the worst overall things is that you're out there on the road, on stage, getting adulation from people who want your autograph so they can put it on eBay the next day and sell it for $200. And they're hounding you and blah, blah, blah, blah, blah, and you're getting hit on by girls left, right, and center. You come home, and it's an empty house. And all you do is hear the white noise from the gig going through your head as you sit alone in the hotel room. That is one of the worst feelings there is. You have to learn to deal with that.
1: You, you're divorced once?
0: Twice.
1: Twice?
0: Yeah. I'm ashamed to say. But things are looking good for me right now. I have a new woman in my life. And
1: Is there?
0: Yeah.
1: Well, that's always kind of an up time then.
0: Yeah, it is. I'm very happy about the current situation in my world. I didn't think it would happen to me in my 60th year.
1: She understand the life you've led?
0: She's trying to deal with it, yeah. She's, I'm training her. What can I tell you? But it's tough.
1: It's tough. Yeah, I know. I would love, listen, I come to the part of the show where, I always ask my guests, or I tried to, and I know you got a cold and I know you're not used to staying up real late, necessarily. But I'd love to let the audience ask you some questions, and I'm sure they would love to ask you some questions. It's just a matter of whether you're up for it and, whether you're feeling all right.
0: Yeah, fine with him.
1: So then, really, you've been through a lot of times where you were up, back down again, rock bottom, starting all over again. A lot of starts over, huh?
0: Absolutely. But, you know, how would you know what the ultimate high in life can be if you haven't been to the bottom?
1: No, that's right.
0: And the blues is, blues music represents the bottom. Blues music is designed to heal and help people get over the worst crises in life. That's what's so beautiful about blues music. That's why it's cherished throughout the world still, even today in this world of hip-hop and whatever else is going on.
1: You mentioned politics. What are your politics like?
0: My political stance is to get people to dance. Still stand by it today.
1: Well, they danced their way through the Carter administration and through what's his name here recently, and they danced a lot in a lot of administration. I mean, I take it you didn't really favor the Vietnam War.
0: No. I mean, coming from a half military family, I had sympathy for the combatants and for the soldiers. It wasn't their fault. The people that should have went on trial for that travesty should have been the generals and the captains and the colonels.
1: And maybe even a president.
0: And the map readers and the intelligence of a lack of intelligence. You know, the troops were blind faith. And, the aftermath was just
1: Did what they told you, that you followed orders, you know. That's what you do in the military. All right, stay right there. We'll be right back, and we'll go to the phones with Eric Burton. I'm Art Bell from the High Desert. This is Coast to Coast AM. Don't touch that dial.
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5: Shots fired near the White House. I'm Deborah Valentine, Fox News. A man who fired shots outside the White House is identified as Nasir Best. A Secret Service return fire. The man died at a hospital. Fox News is confirming Best had a history of mental illness. He was arrested twice last year and had a restraining order to stay away from the White House. Fox's Alex Hogan is in Washington, D.C. with more.
6: We've been seeing members of the Secret Service and members of the police come and go. However, as it pertains to the lockdown in information, we were told that lockdown has lifted. Of course, a lot of questions as to, you know, what exactly happened and the motive behind all of this and whether or not this was planned out, what exactly took place. For right now, again, D.C. police telling anyone in the area to avoid coming here. Of course, there's a lot of onlookers, a lot of curiosity and concern as we're hearing from more members of the government who are reaching out saying that they're just happy to know that no one within the White House was hurt.
5: The gunman did not enter the security perimeter of the White House. The president was at the White House at the time. A passerby is reported in critical condition after getting caught in the crossfire. President Trump announcing on Truth Social a potential peace deal has been reached with Iran. Fox's Alicia Acuna has details.
7: President Trump says a deal to end the war with Iran has been largely negotiated. He says final details are still being worked out between the U.S., Iran, and other countries. More details are expected soon. The agreement reportedly would reopen the Strait of Hormuz, ease restrictions on Iranian ports and assets. It would also begin at least a 30-day period for further talks on Iran's nuclear program, including the future of its enriched uranium stockpile.
5: Involved in peace talks, Saudi Arabia, Qatar, the UAE, Egypt, Jordan, Turkey, and Pakistan. 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
5: British police are asking for more witnesses to come forward as they continue investigating allegations against former Prince Andrew.
10: Now, Thames Valley Police, they provided an update this week on its investigation into the allegations of misconduct in public office by Andrew Mountbatten Windsor. Previously, police said they were assessing reports that the former prince sent confidential trade documents to Jeffrey Epstein while serving as the UK's trade envoy. Newly released government documents show Queen Elizabeth was very keen for Andrew to take that trade role. But detectives, they say they're expanding their appeal, saying misconduct in public office can take different forms, including potentially financial or sexual offenses. Officers say they're speaking to a number of witnesses, calling this a serious and complex case. The former prince was arrested in February on his 66th birthday, later released under caution and further investigation.
5: That's Fox's Stephanie Bennett reporting from London. Andrew has denied all of the accusations. New details emerging in the assassination plot against Ivanka Trump.
12: The trained Iraqi national who was taken into custody last week allegedly made a pledge to kill Ivanka and had a blueprint of her Florida home. This was in response to the killing of Iranian military chief Qasem Soleimani. A source telling the New York Post that the suspect said this, quote, "We need to kill Ivanka to burn down the house of Trump the way he burned down our house." According to the DOJ, the terror suspect has been behind attacks on multiple U.S. and Jewish targets. He was arrested and brought to the U.S. to face multiple terrorism-related charges.
5: That's Fox's Chandler Painter reporting. The suspect was trained by the Islamic Revolutionary Guard Corps. And recapping our top story, a gunman opened fire near the White House, causing it to be put on lockdown. An official says the attacker shot at Secret Service agents who returned fire. The gunman was taken to the hospital where he later died. I'm Deborah Valentine. This is Fox News.
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1: We were talking about Presley a while ago, and this record, sort of different from the rest of the genre from Presley. It's never left me. It's always haunted me. I don't know why. There's just something about it that haunts me. My guest is Eric Burdon, and he'll be right back. We're about to go to the phones.
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8: In my opinion, disclosure is not going to happen, George, and here's why. They've released task force after task force since Roswell that never tell us anything and never give us full access. But do I think disclosure is ever going to come from a government source? No. And if it does, it'll be some type of faked event. Like, look here, we're orchestrating something for you to see, but that's not what's really going on.
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1: All right, well, once again, back to Eric Burdon. Eric, the House of the Rising Sun, I did want to ask you quickly about that. Did you ever get down to the real House of the Rising Sun in New Orleans?
10: Yeah, I eventually located what I believe to be the original House of the Rising Sun. It's owned by a very well-known attorney in New Orleans, and it's located on St. Louis Street, and has been carefully restored to its pristine original state, and I was lucky enough to be invited there to dinner one night, and to my surprise, the gathering of people there were basically comprised of about 40 Catholic nuns, two high-ranking police officers, and a couple of high court judges.
1: Oh, my.
10: And they requested that I sang the song in the main parlor, which was quite an experience.
1: Yeah, I bet it was. What was behind writing that?
10: Well, I didn't write it. It's traditional from way back. I believe it was an English folk song that came across the Atlantic with with immigrants, and that's my belief. There are other theories, but it certainly, it's in a minor key, and it certainly is not a blues progression. I would imagine that it's a derivative of a hymn, I believe.
1: What's it like when you release a song like that, and then you watch it, and it begins to grow, and it's like a snowball going downhill, gathering snow around it, just getting bigger and bigger and bigger, and pretty soon someone walks in and says, guess what, number one, look, Billboard, number one. Must be a strange feeling.
10: Yeah, I can remember the night that it went to number one is crystal clear, like it was yesterday. It was just very, very special buzz in the room, and all of these young kids' faces were just lit up as we took the stage, and great. It was a great feeling, and I still get a kick out of singing that song. I mean, I improvise within the structure of the chords, and it's still an attractive song to sing today.
1: All right, to the phones. Here we go. Wildcard Line, you're on the air with Eric Burden. Where are you, please?
4: This is Ann in Springfield, Missouri, KWTO. Keep watching the Ozarks.
1: Hey there, Ann.
4: Hi, Art. Thank you. This is a great ride tonight.
1: Thank you.
4: Eric Babe, you rock my soul.
10: Well, thank you, darling.
4: Before tonight's program, I indulged myself with your DVD, Eric Burden and the New Animals, Live at the Coach House.
10: Oh, yeah.
4: Killer concert. Thank Loved
10: you.
4: It. Eric, could you tell us the story about an encounter with Janis Joplin during a warm San Francisco night?
10: Yeah, I was told that I wanted to go see the Doors were playing, and I can't remember who else, but I wanted to go to the Fillmore, and it was impossible unless you had some sort of an inn. And I got word from one of the Hell's Angels that Janis would meet me at the stage door entrance at 1 o'clock on the dot, and there she was. And as I stepped across the threshold, she shook hands with me, and I opened my hand, and there was two purple pills in the palm of my hand, which I promptly ate. And it took us about 3 hours to get from downstairs upstairs through the dance floor, around the other end, down the stairs at the other end, and in the dressing rooms. It must have taken us about 3 hours.
4: Oh, little purple haze there. Well, yes, thank you. Your music keeps us young.
10: Thank you.
1: Take care. There've been rumors for years and years and years about a big stash of LSD that Timothy buried somewhere. You hear anything about that?
10: No.
1: All right. East of the Rockies.
10: I think he took it all with him.
1: That could be. East of the Rockies, you're on the air with Eric Burden. Hello.
11: Hello, Mr. Bell. I'm Mr. Burden.
1: Hi.
11: My name is Steve. I'm a senior at the University of Iowa.
1: Oh, okay.
11: And I'm a research assistant to a class taught on Elvis Presley called Elvis's Anthology.
1: Really?
11: Yeah. We listen to a lot of old music and a lot of the music that influenced Elvis and other artists. And I guess what I'm curious about, I've read your book, Mr. Burden, the new one.
10: Yeah.
11: And it's really good. There's a little plug for you. I'm wondering if there are any of your influences that seem to be, I don't want to say forgotten, but maybe not as well known to people who are young, that you would like us to know about?
10: Well, I've said earlier on in the program when I was talking about Hendricks that we had a mutual friend out of Cleveland called Roland Kirk. He changed his name later to Rassan Roland Kirk. And to me, he was the most accomplished of all jazz musicians. But he was beyond the jazz musician because he sang gospel, played blues, and he could play three horns at once. And he had breathing techniques which were yogic, which meant he could play nonstop. And it's actually captured on one of his records, which have all been reissued, by the way, on Atlantic on CD, so you can get them all. And there's one session where he blows a tenor solo for the length of one side of an LP.
1: Wow.
11: Whoa.
1: Wow, that's incredible. You witnessed that yourself? You've seen that?
10: Oh, yeah, many times. Unfortunately, he pushed himself too hard and he had a stroke in his 40s, and that was his demise after that. I mean, this guy really just wanted to get out of his body and into a different sphere. I mean, and his knowledge of old New Orleans marches and dirges and all the way up to, you know, playing pop music. He was just a walking sound tree, and I can't impress enough and to young Americans who haven't been exposed to this guy to listen to his music. This is absolutely wonderful.
11: Well, that's fantastic. Thank you. I'll definitely check him out. I'm writing a thesis right now, and some of the academic powers that be don't think that this music is has enough merit to carry along academic research, but
10: it's only been around 100 years.
1: Yeah.
11: Yeah, exactly. Can I put that as a blurb on the front of it?
10: Sure.
1: Well, just put in there that soon their generation will die and things will change.
11: Thank you very much, gentlemen.
1: All right, you're welcome. Take care. West of the Rockies, you're on the air with Eric Burden. Hi there.
12: Hello, is that me?
1: That's you, sir.
12: Oh, hey, how you doing, Eric?
10: I'm good, and you?
12: It's Randy from Reno Valley, just down the road here.
10: Yeah.
12: Couple things. I know a while back you bought a new Harley, and I wondered if you're getting any chance to ride it.
10: Yeah, I rode it today, actually.
12: Did you?
10: Yeah.
12: Cool.
10: Went through the Joshua Tree National Monument. It was wonderful.
12: And one other thing, while I was sitting here waiting to get on, I flashed back to the Queen Mary. You looked across the bar and said, Gene Vincent. And I said, huh? Gene Vincent, what do you think of him? You caught me off guard. I didn't have much to say. But I just wondered if he was an influence or if he had some sort of, you know, pertinent meaning in your career.
10: Yeah, I've written quite a lot about Gene in my book. And
12: well, I've got the book, but I got to wait till the wife finishes reading.
10: Yeah, okay. Well, you'll find some titillating stuff about Gene in there.
12: Oh, okay. He's nothing you want to tell us now, though, huh?
10: Great character. Well, you know, Gene was ultimate white trash, you know.
12: Really?
10: And I remember there was a session he was signed to Reprise, which was owned by Frank Sinatra. And Frank walked in the middle of one of Gene's sessions and promptly just ordered them out out of his studio. I don't want this low-life rock and roll music in my studio. He threw them out.
12: I understand he could party pretty good, though, huh?
10: Well, I would have taken that as a compliment.
12: Yeah.
1: All right. He mentioned Harley. You spent a lot of time with Steve McQueen.
10: Not a lot of time, but we were neighbors in Palm Springs for about 2 years and rode quite a lot with both dirt bikes and dune buggies. He had an awesome dune buggy with a 911 Porsche engine in it.
1: Wow.
10: Just a beast.
1: Wow.
10: Yeah, we had a lot of fun together.
1: I bet that thing would just about go straight up.
10: Yeah.
1: All right. First time caller line, you're on the air with Eric Burden. Hello.
13: Hi, Eric. This is Brian from San Diego. How are you doing?
10: Pretty good.
13: I had a couple of comments about Jimi Hendrix and a question about Jimi really quickly. The comments are, I've been researching Jimi's life and music and everything for pushing 25 years, and I thoroughly believe that Jimi was murdered. It's next to impossible for someone to drown themselves in red wine. And and I just, you know, there's such a focus on a lot of the drugs and so forth around Jimi's life, and every opportunity I get, I try to, if you will, resurrect some of Jimi's reputation. It doesn't bring him back, but he was such an incredible person living out his potential that this narrow focus, it seems to be pervasive. The other thing that I found out, and while I understand that Jimi experimented with heroin, he was not a junkie and was actually terrified of needles.
10: I believe that's true.
13: Yes, sir.
10: But, you know, there was so much light around the guy, but he attracted so much darkness in those last days in London. And the first night he turned up the jam with me at Ronnie Scott's club, he definitely could smell heroin. He was out of control. But the next night, as I say, he came back and he was totally straight.
13: He was totally straight.
10: So that, to me, that proves he was dabbling and chipping, but I don't think he was
13: like a major. My last that thing here really quickly is that I've definitely experienced Jimi's spirit before, and I don't do drugs at all. Over the last 30 years, I've had some really more vivid and real than this world with Jimi. And my question to you is, do you ever have you experienced Jimi's spirit being with you or coming to you and being connected with you?
10: I've lived with it on a day-to-day basis since the day he died. Well, not since the day he died, but
13: it was
10: the first day I ever saw him play.
13: Wow.
10: He's just there all the time.
13: Amazing. Well, I'd ask him tonight if he would help me get online to speak with you. So I want to say, sing on, brother, play on, drummer.
1: All right. Thank you very much.
13: Thank you.
10: Thank you.
1: Oh, Wildcard Line, you're on the air with Eric Burden. Good morning.
14: It is such a pleasure to speak with both of you. What a show, Mr. Bell.
1: Thank you.
14: Thank you so much. You guys, I have a question for Mr. Burden. You were real an inspiration to, I can just feel all, I guess my generation, our generation, whatever you want to say, is just, I don't know, I can feel it tonight. It's just it's such a special guest, you know, Art, you have there. And
1: I know.
14: Golly. Well, anyway, I had a question for Mr. Burden there.
1: Go ahead.
14: It seems that it's so sad that it seems, well, the old saying, lonely at the top, you know, it seems, isn't it kind of scary in retrospect? Isn't it kind of, doesn't it make you wonder why they seek the top or why... because of such an influence that was created. You know.
10: Well, I've been able to deal with that because I never really searched for the top. I didn't come to America to have hit records and follow in the track of the Beatles and the Stones. I was going to come to America in the Merchant Navy. I came here to find the roots of what created this music, this blues music that enchanted the world, that changed the world. What caused it? What made it? You know, that's what I came here for, to live and research that. And maybe I got too close to it, and that's how, you know, I've had so many problems with the straight world business recording end of this recording business. I just don't see eye to eye with most people, you know.
1: Early on, after the early success and the band broke up, there were a few bucks missing, weren't there?
10: Well, I've been told about $6 million.
1: $6 million?
10: That's what I was told by an attorney who researched it. And I, you know, I also have to say that that missing monies went into kick-starting Jimmy's career. I knew that we were using the same bank, the same accountants, the same management.
1: So it was development money for Jimmy, sort of, huh?
10: So, yeah, the animals' money, I believe, was used to seed Jimmy Hendrix's career. And I have to point out here that two of the world's greatest artists projected as, you know, having everything in the world that they ever wanted. Elvis Presley, when he died, had $35,000 in his bank account. Jimi Hendrix, when he died, had £7.95
1: My God.
10: Bank account.
1: Oh, my God.
10: It's incredible. It's murder. It's highway robbery and murder all over the place. There's bodies left, right, and center if you really research it. It's incredible.
1: And how does that happen? I mean, how does it happen?
10: It happens because the nature of the business is that while you're out on the road performing, your money is going to a different location. You know, an artist can't be expected to pick up $20,000 at the end of a night after a festival and walk the streets of Detroit with $20,000 stuffed in your pants, you know. It has to go to
1: a business,
10: an agency, somewhere else, and you're separated from your money.
1: I understand. All right, hold on.
10: And then comes in what you call creative accounting.
1: Creative accounting. $6 million creative accounting. All right. Eric Burden is my guest. I'm Art Bell. This is Coast to Coast AM in the nighttime.
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0: News. I'm Chris DeMeo. A gunman firing shots near the White House Saturday.
1: A lockdown at the White House has been lifted. This after a gunman allegedly fired at least three shots toward the White House at a checkpoint. The U.S. Secret Service says they returned fire, killing him. A bystander was also struck in the exchange. The gunman never got inside the perimeter of the White House. The FBI is investigating.
0: Fox's Alicia Acuna. President Trump was in the White House at the time. The shooter's identified as Nasir Best. President Trump says a deal with Iran, including the opening of the Strait of Hormuz, has been largely negotiated.
2: Reports now say President Trump will discuss the latest Iran draft agreement with advisors and may make a decision as early as tomorrow.
0: Fox's Aisha Hosni. Both sides emphasizing their key positions and warned of risks if the attacks resume. 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
1: Rock music is kind of very light at times. 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
1: My guest is Eric Burdon. He was inducted into the Rock and Roll Hall of Fame. How did that feel? Get inducted?
8: It was a bit weird because I was on tour in Germany at the time, and my keyboard player came across me and said, "Guess what? You've been inducted into the Rock and Roll Hall of Fame." And I thought, "Oh, that's cool." But I couldn't be there because I was on tour. So the result of that was is that the people at the Rock and Roll Hall of Fame committee, they thought that I deliberately snubbed them, which
1: you
8: wasn't
1: did.
8: True at all. It's just that I had a job to do and I couldn't duck out of it. Don't Let Me Be Misunderstood.
1: Yeah. Oh, yeah. And by the way, you wrote another book entitled I Used to Be an Animal, But Now I'm All Right Now.
8: Yeah.
1: I Used to Be an Animal, But I'm All Right Now. Now, that did you come up with that title?
8: Yeah.
1: You did?
8: That's selling on the World Wide Web for like $300 a copy now, isn't it?
1: Why that title?
8: It was actually, I came out of a gig and it was written in graffiti on the wall. And in huge white letters. And I was photographed against it. And I thought, that'd be a great title for a book.
1: Might as well roll with it, huh?
8: Yeah.
1: All right. East of the Rockies, you're on the air with Eric Burdon. Good morning.
9: Hello.
1: Hello.
9: Oh, hi.
1: Where are you?
5: Oh, I'm in Providence, Rhode Island.
1: Yeah, okay.
5: But about 20 years ago, I was in L.A., and I was in a situation, and I got stuck, and I was hitchhiking, and Eric stopped and was very nice and gracious and helped me out and gave me a ride, and it's always been a, you know, it's a very unassuming, so I wanted to thank him for that.
1: You gave this guy a ride?
5: Yeah.
1: Eric?
8: I don't know. Where were you? Where was it at the time? Do you remember?
5: Yeah, it was in L.A. going down. I don't exactly remember where, well, the exact geography of it, but it was going down towards USC area, I guess. Or,
8: yeah.
5: I don't know. I don't know, but I remember it was you, and you were, like, really cool about, you know, you mentioned that you were in a band, and I thought it was just a little band, and you said, the animals, oh my gosh. And,
8: Can you remember what car it was driving?
5: That's the thing, it was like a really, it wasn't like a rock star car or anything like that, it was probably
8: my El Camino pickup truck.
1: So you ran around for a while in a pickup truck, huh?
8: Yeah, I did the California thing to the max when I first came out here. You know, El Camino, rifle on the rack in the back, collie dog, and a Yamaha dirt bike in the bed, you know.
1: Well, sounds like you helped somebody out.
8: A lot of fun.
1: West of the Rockies, you're on the air with Eric Burden. Good morning.
9: Hi, good morning.
1: Yes, sir.
9: A couple questions. One, you're out in a desert area around Joshua?
1: That's
8: Joshua
1: right.
8: Tree.
9: Remember what happened there with Croce? Jim Croce?
8: No, but lay it on me.
9: When he died, they flew his body in a casket to LAX.
8: No, that wasn't Jim Croce.
9: Pardon me?
8: That wasn't Jim Croce.
9: Yeah.
8: No.
9: Now, Jim Croce, they flew into LAX, except one thing, they hijacked the coffin.
8: No, it was
9: took
8: Phil
9: it out
8: Kaufman.
9: To Joshua.
1: Well, all right.
8: It was Phil Kaufman, a friend of mine, who hijacked the coffin from LAX.
1: Oh, really?
8: And it was, what's his name, out of the Flying Burrito Brothers.
1: He hijacked the coffin?
8: Well, it was, I can't remember, what's the name of the guy out of the Flying Burrito Brothers? Brain's gone, but he had a death wish, and in his will he wanted to have his body burnt up here in the Joshua Tree Monument.
1: Oh.
8: And his road manager Phil Kaufman went into the LAX morgue, and they hijacked the body and brought it out here and set it on fire on a funeral pyre.

0: do. So I'll be there.
1: What do you, and you don't have to answer this if you don't want to, what do you think of America's position today? I mean, here we are just struck with horrible terrorism. First time that most Americans living today have ever experienced anything like that on their own soil.
0: Well, I just have to say, great lack of intelligence.
1: Yeah.
0: We knew, they knew this was coming.
1: They just didn't know where or when?
0: No, they didn't know what on what scale, but they, I had a feeling they knew it was coming. I mean, come on. The towers had already been attacked once.
1: That's right. They knew it was a target.
0: You know, and without, you know, dissing the horror of losing that many people, it's a tragic thing to have happened. But, you know, and I spend a lot of time in Europe, and you know, there are ongoing terrorist attacks all the time over there.
1: That's right.
0: But we deal with them, you know, and we don't go declaring war on the world, you know. This is a very precarious situation now we're in at the moment.
1: Precarious all over the world. Middle East is...
0: Absolutely.
1: A disaster right now.
0: Absolutely. And,
1: all right.
0: All we can do is pray. We're doing the right thing.
1: Wildcard Line, you're on the air with Eric Burden. Good morning.
2: Hello.
1: Hello.
2: Yeah, you got me here in Petaluma.
1: I do.
2: All right, Mike here. Hey, Eric, been a long time. I helped you get on the stage there in Doheny. Remember you came in just about didn't make it there? I liked the band.
0: Doheny?
2: When was that, about a year ago?
0: Oh, yeah.
2: Coming in from the desert?
0: Oh, yeah. Yeah.
2: Yeah. And I liked the band. I was wondering, are you promoting your new album now or a book?
0: Not yet. I can't promote any of the new album until it's all of the legal paperwork, publishing is all complete, because there's so many bootleggers out there that I have to be covered lawfully before I perform any of the new
2: right
0: albums.
1: Yeah, that's a very good point. The world is changing, Eric, with the internet,
0: yeah,
1: and with the bootleggers, and with,
0: yeah,
1: you know, the minute anybody's got their hands on anything, it's everywhere,
0: yeah,
1: and it's unstoppable.
0: Yeah.
1: What do you think will happen with this ultimately?
0: Well, it's killed the music business from my point of view. It's very damaging. I haven't been in the recording studio for many years because, A, I don't understand the new technology. I couldn't see a place for my voice in it until recently, when I met a producer who once was a drummer for me, Tony Brownagle, and showed me that he and his musicians and the system that he has in L.A. can record digitally, but can mix it and make it sound like it was recorded analog. And I'm very happy with the way my new record sounds. But I produced it myself, financed it myself, and I know the minute that it's released, it's going to be downloaded and bootlegged, but
1: yep,
0: at least if I have the publishing all tied up, at least I'll have some recourse to go after people.
1: The difference in music in the 60s and now, with all the digital technology, it's a big, it's not a little difference, it's a gigantic difference. I mean, there was, everything then was tubes, there was a certain built-in kind of nice distortion to it all. It's hard to describe, but there's...
0: Well, my theory behind that is that back when Elvis, Jerry Lee Lewis, and all those guys were recording at Sun, right? Most of the bands were three or four piece.
1: That's right.
0: And that meant one thing. It meant that every individual had his own miking system, which went into the four or eight track board. So each instrument had his own personal power, you know, power line,
1: yeah,
0: to the pressing of the record, and the grooves were much bigger and wider. So when you

0: are just simply four or eight tracks dumped onto a 45 record and then pushed out over a Bell EMI jukebox, which was designed for that particular sound, it hit you right between the eyes.
1: That's right.
0: It wasn't stereo. It wasn't diffused. It was mono. And it just bang, you know, it was just rock, you know, just out there, you know. And music doesn't sound that way these days. And people don't listen like they used to. They don't listen like they used to. They don't look at movies like they used to. MTV has ruined movies, as far as I'm concerned.
1: Right.
0: I mean, the way people cut movies now, they cut movies like MTV videos.
1: Yeah, that's true.
0: There's only a few people like Robert Altman and directors like him that are still making movies in the old-fashioned way, you know, where the images are warm and engaging and full of action on the screen. I mean, the digital, you know, digital effects have just taken over from writing and writers and stories. You know, it's not a very good situation, and I think all of Hollywood know this. They're shaking in their boots at the moment.
1: Well, you know, something's got to change. I think maybe it's just my age, but I can listen to music starting in the 50s and 60s and 70s a little bit, and I get into the 80s, and then there's not so much that I like. In the 90s, there's hardly anything, and I just, maybe I'm like my dad who used to run in, you know, when I'd be playing songs like yours, and turn that trash off! And I'm getting that way because my age, I don't know, but it just has changed, and I wonder if it's ever going to swing back.
0: All I know is I buy CDs. It takes me a half an hour to break into the jewel box with a knife or with a pair of scissors.
1: Yeah.
0: I get it out, and you put one thumbprint on it, and it's click, jump, scratch.
1: Yep.
0: And it's over. And then, you know, you want to travel with it, so you take it out of the jewel box and you put it into a carrying case so you have it in your car. And then you've lost track of where the jewel box is, so it ends up just lying on a stack of other CDs that you've bought, gathering dust. And as soon as they've got dust on them, they don't play anymore.
1: And scratches.
0: Yeah.
1: I know. East of the Rockies, you're on the air with Eric Burden. Good morning.
2: Hello, Art. How you doing?
1: Doing all right, sir. Where are you?
2: I'm in Columbus, Ohio.
1: Okay.
2: My name's Jay. Yeah, Eric, I was wanting to ask you, I know you said earlier about blues music, how you was really influenced in that. Are you influenced in any kind of country music?
0: I love certain country. I love any kind of music. Well, the music that I'm listening to more than anything right now is what is termed world beat.
2: Hmm.
0: I love Gaelic music because it was the first music I ever listened to.
2: Scottish.
0: Yeah,
1: really.
0: Scottish, Irish, pipes.
2: Yeah,
0: and the mixture now. Some of these bands are mixing Celtic music with African beats. You know, and that's what excites me because that tells me that musicians around the world are uniting. There is an undercurrent of people coming together.
2: Well, see, I'm a musician myself, and I listen to a lot of Pink Floyd. I mean, I'm like 21 years old, but I still like it. I mean, it's really good to listen to. And
0: great music.
2: I listen to all like Hank Williams stuff, too. And, you know, I just blend everything that I listen to as well.
0: Yeah.
2: So, yeah, I just wondered if you, you know, ever listen to anything like that.
0: Oh, yeah. Yeah, I love country music. I love folk music. Anything. Anything that's got soul.
1: There you are.
2: Thank you very much.
1: You're welcome. And I think we might have time, maybe, for... well, you know what? Let's take a second and plug at least your new book. When your new book is out now...
0: it's out now. You can order it on...
1: Amazon.
0: Amazon.com or directly from Thunder's Mouth Press in New York. And also, you can get information from my website, which is... EricBurden.com.
1: Yeah, we've got all that, as a matter of fact, linked on my website right now,
0: yeah.
1: So that's an easy step for everybody.
0: Yeah.
1: How do you feel about, after writing a book like that, and then it's suddenly out there, and How do you feel about it?
0: I feel pretty good about it. Some of the Q&As that I've done at signings, particularly when people have read the book and they want to get deeper into some of the things that I've written, and it's a lot of fun to stand up there and answer people's questions and play around with theories. You know, they give me their theories and I give them my input. And I enjoy it a lot. It's really good. I want to continue. I want to continue writing. I think I got several books in me. So
1: you're going to keep going?
0: I think so. Yeah.
1: Well, listen. God, what a pleasure it has been to have you here tonight. Unusual honor, and I hope all goes very well with your new lady and all you know with the new book and new music coming out. It's like starting all over again.
0: I appreciate it. I've really enjoyed listening to the program, even though I've been a part of it. I've really enjoyed it.
1: All right, my friend. Good night.
0: Good night. God bless.
1: That's Eric Burden. Good night, Eric. That's it for tonight, folks. From the high desert.
3: In this dirty old part of the city.
1: I'm Art Bell.
3: Where the sun refused to shine. People tell me there ain't no use in trying.
1: Ta-ta.

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14: There was a murder in central Ohio that many people still don't want to talk about. The man who committed that crime once sat on death row, but now he's on the run. His name is Lester Eubanks. Lester didn't tunnel out of prison or scale a stone wall. On a December morning in 1973, he and a small group of inmates were granted permission to walk outside prison walls. His handcuffs were taken off. He changed into civilian clothing, and he and three others were driven to a local mall. They were told they could wander the stores and were asked to return to a designated meeting spot. Hours later, all the inmates came back, except Lester Eubanks, and he hasn't been seen since.
15: He had a full plan. The guy had a plan.
16: I was just astounded that this could actually happen.
14: There were many years when it seemed like no one was even looking for Lester. But recently, his whereabouts have become the focus of the U.S. Marshals Service, the federal agents who track fugitives. The case is testing the marshals.
17: Those nine lives are running out.
15: and we're going to catch up with Lester.
14: And is being urged on by those hurt most by Lester's crime.
0: He's had enough free time. He confessed to the crime, and his time is up.
14: I'm Sunny Hostin with ABC News. Over the past year, a team from the ABC News investigative unit joined the search for Lester Eubanks. They uncovered new leads, possible sightings, and at every turn found resistance from those who want Lester Eubanks to be forgotten. What they've uncovered is a case that's about more than murder. It's about family loyalty, a life on the run, and a first-hand look at how the U.S. Marshals are trying to solve one of the oldest fugitive cases in American history. Now they may be closer than ever. From ABC News.
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21: White victim, female, pretty, wealthy.
20: A white woman's murder shocks the city. A black man from the projects comes forward with information about the case.
22: He says the police are his friends.
20: But out of nowhere, he goes from star witness to prime suspect.
22: 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They turn on him.
20: 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Lee Harris is sentenced to 90 years.
23: I get 90 years for killing somebody I have never seen.
20: Behind bars, Lee finds an unlikely ally in his cellie, Robert. The pair are like chalk and cheese. There's no way their paths would ever cross on the outside. But as a fellow inmate, Robert sees through the lies and vows to do the unthinkable. Clear Lee's name.
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0: Well, good morning, or good evening, depending on where you are live across America on this Memorial Day weekend. We are 100% 4 hours of live radio from a dimly lit underground bunker buried deep beneath the shifting sands of the Sonoran Desert, where the radar sweeps endlessly across the night sky. The coffee is black and the phones are already lighting up. And somewhere between midnight and dawn, the truth still fights to be heard. My name's Rich Barra. I'm your host tonight while most of the world sleeps. And you are driving down a dark highway, or maybe you can't sleep and you're sitting around the campfire in your backyard. We're going to ask a question. I think it's becoming harder and harder to ignore. Are we truly alone with our thoughts anymore? Not just alone in the universe, but just with our thoughts. For decades, we welcomed technology into our homes, into our pockets, even onto our bedside tables. Phones, tablets, smart TVs, devices designed to connect us to the world. But what if those same devices are quietly listening back? They are. Tonight, inventor and privacy expert Rick Ralston joins us to explore that unsettling reality of the digital surveillance, how our home electronics may be harvesting data, building voice prints, tracking behavior, and why protecting your privacy may no longer be optional in the modern world. From hidden microphones to the growing power of artificial intelligence, we're going to look at that invisible system that's shaping our lives every single day. And I think no more important time to dive into it than right now. And then later, we're going to travel beyond the physical world into the mysterious realm of what we call the Akashic Records. Now, I don't know much about this, but we're going to learn it all tonight. A supposed cosmic archive said to contain the memory of every soul, every thought, every possibility across time itself. See the tie-in there? Mystic and research expert Emily Harrison. She's going to join us to discuss higher consciousness, synchronicities, UFO encounters, interdimensional beings, and that strange energy surrounding Mount Shasta, which we've talked about here on Coast to Coast before, a place long associated with missing time, unexplained lights, missing people, stories that blur the lines between spiritual awakening and something far stranger. So buckle up. Whatever it is that's keeping you awake, let it. Dim the lights, keep your eyes on the skies, because somewhere out there tonight, the answers are waiting. My name is Rich Barra. We sail into the mystic together when we come right back on Coast to Coast AM.
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5: Okay.
0: Welcome back to Coast AM. I'm your host tonight. My name's Rich Barra. Now, our guest is named Rick Ralston. He is an inventor of a product called MicLock, which we'll get into here in a little bit, but he believes that privacy required a physical solution. So he developed a plug-and-play hardware device that delivers silence through the microphone channel of any port without any software. It's backed by a U.S. utility patent and over 1 million units sold on Amazon. MicLock offers simple, effective digital privacy for a complex new world. So I want to talk about when our privacy started getting away from us and why is it even important that we have privacy? Now, I might be one of those people that think, well, everybody's listening to everything anyway, so if you got nothing to hide, what's the big deal? But let's bring on Rick. Hey, Rick, welcome to Coast AM.
6: Hi, Rich. Great to be here. Thanks for having me on.
0: Now, this is not just you kind of sitting around a garage and thinking, hey, I want to make sure nobody's listening to me. You've got a long history of building supercomputers that really big companies that people have heard of have used, right?
6: That's right. I've got almost 40 years of experience building the computers that run the internet, whether it's the signal that you send from your phone through radio signals, through internet cable, all of that feeds into a big data warehouse or a central exchange system. All of that is piped and addressed to where it needs to go. So my whole background has been the designing and the deployment of those systems. But, you know, that was what I was trained for, a design engineer. And that's what I love doing. And, you know, when I was young, maybe a little bit more naive than I am now, I really thought that a lot of the world's problems could be solved with better communication.
0: Oh, that's a great point that you bring up there. Because don't you feel like now that you're not naive, you don't feel like the world's problems can be solved through better communication? Is that what you're saying?
6: I was so wrong. I mean,
0: dig into that, because the surface it does seem like, yeah, if we can find more efficient ways to communicate faster, then that means there's less middlemen, less grapevine, more direct. And you're saying the opposite is true.
6: What I'm saying is, the internet is basically a reflection of mankind. It has all of our great points and all of our weak points. If you use AI and it goes and scrapes something off of an internet site, you know, it validating that as a fact, you know, it can't, right? So it just passes it along as truth. Now, humans lie, believe it or not. And, you know, I guess I just thought naively that people would just use it for betterment. But, you know, people do stuff that's not great. You know, they put untruths on there. They put fables or lies, you know, things to manipulate people. And, you know, so what I thought, it would be this great, helpful, educational, you know, dawning of a new digital age. And quite frankly, it's a dystopia.
0: Is that true for any new technology, that it could be great, but in the wrong hands, it could be used for, you know, something nefarious?
6: Absolutely. I think in all of life, there's a duality of things, right? You know, like fire, you can cook food, you can burn down a house, a knife, you know, you can make sushi, or you can hurt somebody, right? So there's always these inherent dual purposes of technology. And I think we're just starting to really understand and grasp that. I remember like 15 years ago, you know, having a phone in your camera was a kind of a novelty thing, or a camera hooked up to your computer. That was high tech, right? Now, I mean, I don't know how many are in your house, but if I go around and count the internet connected microphones, cameras between my
0: There's a lot of devices in this house. That's why when you
5: I got like 25 or 30.
0: Sure. When you sent me the mic locks, I'm like, well, that'll cover 2 or 3, 4 things, even 10. But if I look at just the isn't there a little app? I think it's called Fang or Fing or something like that. We can see what's connected to your Wi-Fi in your house.
5: You can see all the traffic going through it.
0: Yeah, and, I think I have 54 items going through. And that was a few years ago, last time I checked. So it's probably a lot more now. But I feel like I need to go back to the beginning when the internet was new. And maybe even, I guess you were probably one of those kids in high school that you were learning how to write in DOS and make your own computers. And I assume you started like that with sort of eye of like, oh wow, we can make these cool programs that play games and they can do other stuff. So at some point though, you saw the privacy get sort of usurped from the people who had freedom, probably around 9/11, I think, as we've talked earlier, and we'll get to that in a second. But is that a big part of when things shifted as far as I'm gonna do this in air quotes, surveillance kind of changed for Americans anyway?
5: I think so. I mean, if I had to put my finger on one moment where I thought the sea tide kind of changed, 9/11, you know, for me is kind of where things kind of became very clear in terms of what the technology did and the capabilities it had.
0: Well, as we go tonight, I want to keep this dialogue kind of open because listener, when you have Rick on the phone, this is not a guy who just built computers. This is the guy that if Michael Dell wanted to have a computer built, he would call Rick. If Amazon wanted computers to run things, if Google wanted, they call Rick and Rick's company. They would build those supercomputers. So if you have questions throughout tonight, Rick, if you're good with it, call in and we'll put you on throughout the show. And we'll spend some big time answering questions from listeners. So
5: excellent.
0: Let me start in this. Kind of give me the beginning of you starting to build instead of the computer in your room when you kind of got elevated to doing more computing for bigger companies that needed something specific. When did that change?
5: Well, so the ideas of the personal computing was kind of in two worlds when I was coming of age. The personal computer was just starting out, and then they had the VAX, VMS mainframe systems. Those were the big IT department things that the Fortune 500 companies would have, and they had special floors with cooling systems running underneath it. And between those two worlds just didn't touch. The mainframe folks thought the personal computers were a joke, and the personal computer people thought, well, why would I want a punch card? I have a mouse, right? So, the camps were far apart, but as technology progressed, as devices got faster, Moore's law of processing power, if you look at how much a TV cost in the 80s versus what you can buy a TV for today. I mean, it's insane. The quality is so much better. It's cheap. It's connected to the internet. You can stream your life away with movies, right? The options are endless, and the technology and the power has just gotten, so much more robust. And if you think about what phones were like, in the 70s or 80s,
0: pretty basic.
5: They're pretty dumb terminals.
0: Yeah,
5: really. I mean, you're fancy if you had a second line or if you had a push button phone. But now, we carry phones in our pockets, but they're not a phone. It's a computer. It's a really good computer with a lot of radios in it. It can.
0: And quite honestly, a pretty reliable one, too. I don't know that I have that many glitches on my iPhone. Like and on my TRS-80 back in the day, yes, everything didn't work all the time. But when you're talking about the dawn of personal computing, I feel like that was the Radio Shack bread and butter. Didn't that pretty much launch that company?
5: Well, I had a TRS-80. Some people called it a trash 80, but I liked it. It was a good computer. It was well built.
0: I mean, I'm sure you learned a lot. I'm sure you learned a lot about engineering.
5: Oh, yeah. Yeah, no, I fell in love with technology when I saw my first remote control. I just fell in love with buttons as a kid. And that just really drove me, you know, I just knew exactly what I wanted to do. I just wanted to design and work on computers. That was, you know, my calling. And that's what I wanted to do. And was fortunate enough to have the capability and opportunity to do it. So, you know, my, you know, in high school and junior high, yeah, I was taking computer classes and stuff like that, but you know, everything changes, but just getting that familiarity so you weren't afraid to try something and just see if it works. I think a lot of people just get afraid and don't, you know, I don't know how to do that, or it's not for me, you know, but, you know, I think we also take reliability or quality of service for granted, right? You know, your phone's up 99.9999% of the time. That's great for everybody.
0: It's, oh yeah, that's true. But it's also listening too.
5: So that's right.
0: I remember way, way back in the day, one of my relatives saying, like, before even the internet was on, he would say anything that you can look into, like a TV, anything that you can hear things on can hear you back. And he was a former military guy. So I guess I wonder how long we've had technology that can be manipulated to give up information about us. I've heard about this microphone that you can be almost a mile away, and if there's like a glass of water or something like that around you, it can point almost like a sniper scope at that glass of water and pick up what you're saying from a mile away. Have you heard about that tech?
5: Yeah, I sure have.
0: So it's out there. That's not a myth
5: really,
0: anymore.
5: Yeah. No, not at all. And they also have ways of simulating acoustics with lasers. University of Tokyo, University of Michigan were able to send a laser beam from one building to another and recreate somebody's voice in another building to activate a voice command agent. So, yeah, it's amazing.
0: Have you heard of that book, Going Zero?
5: No, I sure haven't.
0: I'm going to probably sell this wrong. I wanted to look it up to make sure I'm right. Yeah, that's the name of the book. It's sort of a tech thriller, and
5: cool.
0: It's this company, think of it as like an Elon Musk type, that is trying to get the government to pick up the system, which can use any street camera, any internet, anything to find anybody. And what they decide to do is give 10 people a shot of $3 million to disappear for a week and a half. And if you can't be found, then you will get the $3 million. And what they're trying to do is show how all-encompassing it is. And I think the reality of this book is it brings up a lot of tools on how you can be found pretty much anywhere. If you're breathing somewhere, you know, just don't go thinking that you can hide in the woods in a cabin. You got to get a lot further than that. If you take a car, if you take a train, if you take anything, you can be found. But I guess maybe the idea is that keeping our privacy is an active world where it used to be maybe an opt-in. I don't think it's an opt-in anymore, is it?
5: No, you know, think about it. Every time you install a new app or put on a new program, right, you get the terms of service. I mean, honestly, I've read a couple in my life, and they're frightening. I mean, they basically own everything you send into them. You know, especially if you're inputting something, and you know,
0: who are the worst for that? Who's the worst? Is TikTok the worst for that?
5: I think any of the social media companies would be the worst. But you know, let's just talk about the realities. The online advertising industry is a $1 trillion a year business, right? And there's not small players in it. They're the big, you know, the Google, the Amazon, the Apple, the Meta, all the big companies, you know, they make their money off of retargeting or selling digital advertisements. And it's very lucrative, and it's like a huge printing press that they've got going on. But, you know, they're able to specifically target to you ads that, you know, you've at least expressed some interest in, whether you've clicked on a web page, whether you've said something to that effect, whether you've written an email, but they triangulate all these little data elements to figure out what, you know, what you're in the mood to buy, what you want to do, what your eyes are looking for.
0: Why should someone care? Because I know people are listening and I think they feel like, I know they're listening now anyway, but I don't really have anything to hide. Why is it a bigger deal than that? And we may even have to spend a little time on the backside of this break too, but start me off there. Why do I care about my privacy at this point?
5: Well, you know, I think it's a really, you know, your privacy doesn't end when you get on a computer or a phone, right? Just the same way your privacy doesn't end when you go inside your house. In fact, you have great expectations of personal privacy when you're inside your house, when you're in an airport or walking in a public park or something like that. You should have low expectations for privacy, right? But when you're home or, you know, you're in your bedroom or your family room or, you know, just by yourself and alone in your car, you should have privacy. I mean, privacy is a fundamental human life, right? I mean, you know, people that, you know, do bad things and have to go to prison, one of the first things they take away is your privacy. That nice shower setup you have, that's communal, right? Eating alone? No, you eat with everybody else. Sleeping? No, you're sharing. Yeah, so your privacy is gone. You know, so I just believe it's a fundamental free right of a human being. And the only way you should lose it is if you've done something bad. And, you know, and even then I'm really not, I believe privacy is a fundamental human right.
0: And you should like it now. Nowadays we have to work for it. Otherwise, you know, everybody's listening at all times.
5: Right.
0: I can't tell you how many times somebody's like, hey, I'm looking for a screwdriver. And then like all of a sudden you're seeing ads for Ace Hardware on your computer. Like it's so common now that we might as well not even discuss it as like they might be listening. People are listening. That is the truth,
5: yes.
0: Right? All right. So when we get back, we're going to talk about your invention. And we're also going to kind of talk about when things shifted and why you should be a little bit scared about people spying you on you. When we come back with Rick Ralston on Coast to Coast AM.

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1: Our guest for the first part of the show is Rick Ralston, inventor. I say super genius, and I think there are many that would agree with that. And we're going to talk about his invention called Mic Lock here in just a second here. As I'm kind of rounding up, we're all live tonight, so when you call in, you're talking to us live. As I'm kind of getting ready for the show tonight, I see a few things that I want to talk to you about that have something to do with privacy and something to do with the internet. First of all, there's this the Pentagon disclosure of more UFO files. And then there's like all these shots, about 30 shots that rang out at the White House again, and they captured the suspect. I want to start there. How much do you think the internet and what we're consuming and what we're exposed to has made us go hard left, hard right, hard stance on things instead of just considering that we're all humans? Have we lost a little bit of our humanity with the age of internet and social media? I know that's a pretty hard question for a guy who's just trying to invent stuff to keep it private, but I just do want to get your take on that. Unless you totally don't want to answer. Did we lose Rick? Hello.
2: I work on these things and I want to feel like I'm doing a good job. Right. And these things are of value and are useful, you know, so I do care. And, you know, so what is my opinion? You know, my opinion is, honestly, I suspect everything I see on the internet. Right. So
1: you take you're skeptical of everything.
2: I take it with a grain of salt. So one of the things that I think the lesson of the internet is, you know, what we give away first and foremost, at least in my opinion, is our critical thinking skills. You know, the ability, you know, that we're easily assuaged by emotion. You know, it facts are hard and, you know, are sticky and become obstacles, you know, and we're kind of instant gratification consumers and thinkers
1: more than ever,
2: for the most part.
1: Maybe
2: yeah,
1: now
2: and
1: more
2: the
1: than
2: internet
1: ever.
2: Just makes, yeah. I mean, like DoorDash, I mean, like 40 years ago, do you think, you know, you could tell me you could have a viable business idea of getting a $3 hamburger or $4 hamburger delivered to cold? You know, I just, you know, it's strange the way these products take you, right? So I don't think, you know, that convenience, you know, I don't believe the bargain of the convenience is worth the price.
1: I wondered think, about you know, a business like DoorDash. I know it was around pre-COVID, but I wonder if it would have been is viable without us getting used to not hanging out around other people. I know a lot of restaurants, a lot of friends of mine who owned restaurants that had a dining experience, just like they just closed down after COVID because people would rather just get, you know, Outback Steakhouse delivered right to their house instead of interacting with people or, you know, the hassle of driving somewhere, which is like our parents would have been like, well, you could cook dinner too. We're not even talking about that.
2: You know, my mom just said the kitchen's closed and that was the only answer I got. I didn't get my McFlurry.
1: Yeah.
2: But yeah, I mean, you know, so yeah, I believe the convenience, it's made it so seducing, you know, it's just, you know, oh yeah, you don't even have to, you don't have to think anymore. You just search, right? You could just, you know, but in reality, it's all dependent on one thing, and that's energy. That when you don't have power, you don't have lights, you don't have a network, what are you going to do? You know, how are you going to live? You know, so you know, knowing what to do when the lights go out or knowing how to live when the lights are out, I think is very important.
1: Coming very, from very the important. Supercomputer designer. Okay, let's take a quick break. And when we come back, let's talk about your invention and what it does and why it is so important to protect your privacy. When we come back with Rick Ralston on Coast to Coast AM.
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1: Welcome back to Coast AM. I'm your host, Rich Barra. Our guest tonight, Rick Ralston. And we have all his stuff, all of his inventions hooked up at Coast to Coast AM. And just before I ask you about that, I do want to ask you about what we kind of tapped on earlier. Back around 9/11, you were making supercomputers for companies, and something, I guess, changed about surveillance. And was it the Patriot Act that kind of changed a little bit for how our freedoms are sort of compromised?
2: Well, yeah, let me just kind of preface this. In every design, there is a backdoor. The reason is because the designer needs it. When he makes a mistake or she makes a mistake, they can go in and fix it quickly. Okay. So there's always a backdoor in every system. You know, I don't know one of them that there isn't a backdoor. So there was always a backdoor. Now, how open was the door? Did everybody have access to the door? All that stuff totally changed after 9/11. So we're doing the central exchange switch routers. Basically, that's like in the city of Chicago, you'll have like 8 of these, or Los Angeles, maybe you'll have 15, you know, or, you know, somewhere around DC, you'll have a bazillion more, right? But each city gets a metro link, and then from there it distributes it to enterprise class or residential, and so the whole network goes out. So what we're building is the main guts, or the main network system, or the nerve system of the network. And, you know, we're building these systems, and they're complex. You know, they're, you know, over 50,000 parts. You know, they weigh, you know, like 1,800 pounds. They're 11 feet high, right? You know, 4 feet wide, and, you know, 5 feet in the back. You know, so they're big racks. And, you know, so it used to be we'd put them in a crate, and the crate would go into the truck, and it would go to the customer. And, you know, after 9/11, it didn't go straight to the customer. It went to a back room, and hand on heart,

0: electrical signal back into the computer, phone, tablet, whatever you have, that mimics the same sound that you would get if you had a microphone set up in a silent room where nobody was coming in, there wasn't a fan, there was no noise. It
1: But
0: just
1: you still have it
0: transmits
1: turned
0: that sound
1: on.
0: of silence.
1: The mic is turned on. It's
0: Correct.
1: recording, but it's recording what seems like silence.
0: It's not recording, it is just sending the sound of silence back into the computer.
1: So
0: It doesn't
1: if you're
0: record,
1: talking
0: it
1: in a room,
0: disables the recording. Yep.
1: if I have this plugged into my iPhone, this little device, and I'm chatting, and whoever is listening, Best Buy or whoever wants all my information, whoever's listening to that device, they're hearing silence even though I'm talking. So it's sending them, because your phone's always transmitting, it's not going to stop it from transmitting. It's just now transmitting the sound of silence.
0: Correct. Because if it sent like no signal, that would be suspicious. If it sent, the same song playing over and over and over again, somebody would knew, well, my bug is not working, But it's kind of like a sensor, like for your a video camera, like if there's no activity for your security camera, it doesn't record, right? It only records when there's activity. Same thing when somebody tries to surveil you on the internet, they create a bot, right? One person cannot follow another person around 24 hours a day. You need to sleep, you need to eat, you need to do all the things that a human needs to do. So they create these bots. The bots go out, they infect your computer, they will listen, they report what you say back. And what they don't do is they don't guess the silence. They don't guess the zeros. They can't. If you're going to guess binary logic, you got bigger problems than just trying to surveil somebody. So
1: Okay,
0: that's
1: but
0: why the product works great.
1: well, I'm understanding the product a little bit, but why does anybody want to record me?
0: Sure. So what you do in your life is you look at things, you purchase things. It's basically a trail of things that interest you. That information, companies repackage and sell it to brokers, who then sell it to advertisers and feeds this $1 trillion a year business to serve up stuff that they think you're more likely to buy. And it's not just like, oh, I'm talking about aquariums, and then I get, ads for fish food or
1: Yeah,
0: something
1: some
0: like
1: people
0: that.
1: find that helpful.
0: Some people do. I prefer to ask the computer rather than it tell me. I believe the computer should do what I instruct it to rather than it telling me what to do.
1: And I know you sell these all over the world. And can I get this, like, if I jumped on Amazon, can I get a mic lock too?
0: You can, Amazon sells our product. We sell it on our own store. We had an experience, so Amazon, quite frankly, the Alexa in your house, all of the voice applica or voice agents that they have, and they're not really big fans of the product
1: I bet
0: at
1: not.
0: all. No, they're not. This is like, they're not a bookstore. They're not an e-tailer. They're a data warehouse company, and they sell marketing information. And all of that is predicated on what I think is the most prolific sensor in the history of the world, and that's the microphone. The microphones are everywhere. And you think about like in an iPad and stuff, you've got a whole array
1: There's
0: of
1: like
0: them.
1: four or five of them, right?
0: That's right. That's
1: Do you need
0: right.
1: four
0: But
1: mic locks for your iPad then?
0: that's a great question. So you don't. And the reason is it's signal to noise. There's an expression, two people, talking at the same time is noise, right? It's because our, we may have two ears, but we only have one audio processor. We may have two eyes, but we only have one visual processor. So that's why, yes, you could probably look at 20 TV channels at one time, but you can only look at one, right? It's, so these things are designed by humans. we have the same limitations as a computer would have. Even if a computer had two people talking over each other, it would not get 100%. It would do okay, but you know, it's not going to get every word, every intonation, all the context. It's not.

0: it's not going to be a good recording because the signal is high to the, or the signal is low to the noise, right? So yeah, that's the issue. And so they all of our devices are based on the pretext of, you know, we just have one audio active at a time. So your Bluetooth can be active or your internal speakerphone can be active, but only one thing can be active at a time.
1: If you have, I assume that you found a common frequency to record the silence across devices. If I'm an Intel grabber trying to get your Intel, can I not just switch frequencies and then be able to listen to you?
0: No, you wouldn't be able to. I mean, you would notice, like, so for example, if you've got a mic lock plugged in, it's not recording anything. So if somebody goes in and changes your settings to speakerphone, you would notice that. You'd see it. You know, they don't have an application that takes away the speakerphone function.
1: Gotcha.
0: You know, so it will see it. So, you know, this is not a hack. It's a substitution, if you will. But it is a valid microphone. It's a valid microphone signal. The microphone does not record. It just sends the sound of silence.
1: It's pretty clever, actually. It's pretty clever.
0: You know, thank you, sir. Thank you. But if you go into your settings on an iPhone or an Android device, try to turn off the microphone.
1: I don't know that there's a place that you can.
0: Okay,
1: but what happens when you have this plugged in and you want to Hey Siri something? Then what happens?
0: Well, so that's a really good question. So Hey Siri or Hey Google or Bixby by Samsung, these are all part of the operating system. You can't uninstall Siri. You can't uninstall Hey Google. So the operating system in terms of the hierarchy is the top, right? It's at the top of the pyramid.
1: Okay.
0: I have a peripheral.
1: So that would still work.
0: That would still work. But, you know, if, you know, again, I believe computers should do what you tell them to do, right? I think that's a good rule to have.
1: I bet you do.
0: I don't want the computer to do what it wants to do unless it's following a very, very hard rules. But, you know, what this will allow you to do is be able to have a conversation without the fear of it being recorded. Now, do you have to, you know, like, if I have four different computers, do I need to have a mic lock in each one? Yes, because each computer is separate and different. You need to have each device locked down. If you're meeting with a group of friends and you want to have a private conversation, everybody needs to have one plugged into your phone or, you know, that weak link will be exploited.
1: I feel like your best organizers should, or your best customer should be organized crime.
0: You know, our biggest customer is the U.S. government. So maybe it is.
1: Really? They're buying, things happen around the world, when global events happen, do sales pop for you?
0: Yeah. I mean, I hate to cheer for bad things, but, it helps my business, but yeah, I believe everybody is entitled to privacy. I really, I'm not going to get into the morality of it or anything like that. But yeah, I believe privacy is something you should have.
1: And what do you say to people that say, I just don't care at this point if people have my information? Plugging in a mic lock is too much work. Can you tell me why that's a dangerous attitude to have?
0: Well, you know, I think it's kind of, you know, yeah, I could give you technical reasons, but I think it's like a common sense thing, right? You know, you have curtains on your home, right? You close the curtains, right? You've got a lock on your door. You throw the lock, you know. You do certain things, and we don't expect the police to come out to our house every night and pull the curtains or lock the doors, right? It's the same obligation you have with your digital devices, your personal electronic devices. It's your responsibility to take care of that. Because if you don't, you can't turn off the speaker from your operating system.
1: Right? I feel like, too, and maybe you don't want to comment on this, but Do you feel like too, when the masks were around during COVID, I know that came up a lot on this show, that people were looking at that as another form of surveillance. Like, could they identify people with masks on, especially if we're, you know, if we're separating, if we're keeping our social distance? Was that another way of building up the database of spying on people, or getting in for getting enough data on people where they could use facial recognition to get behind a mask?
0: Yeah, because there's enough geometric patterns if you have a mask over your face to still map out your face. Apple did it, right? So they basically just took all the data images with people on a mask and fed it into the system. So,
1: well, this is a very important and scary conversation that we're having here, and we're going to continue it with your calls. Rick Ralston, his device, the Mic Lock, linked up at Coast to Coast. But more importantly, we're going to talk about your privacy and how you can protect it. Like you said, not a hack, a device. When we come back from Coast to Coast AM.

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12: It's August 2023, a county government meeting in Pennsylvania's Lehigh Valley. A young woman, early 20s, steps up to the mic to speak.
13: My two-month-old son was happily drinking milk from his bottle when he quickly started choking, turned blue, and went limp. My boyfriend transported our son to the changing table as I grabbed an anti-choking device and my boyfriend began assembling it. Two pumps of the device and my son was conscious, gasping for air and coughing up milk.
12: They all went to the ER to make sure the baby was okay.
13: But upon arriving at Lehigh Valley Hospital, the diagnosis quickly became something so different.
12: One of the doctors had a theory.
13: She stated to my father and mother-in-law that we are young, first-time parents who got frustrated with our baby and violently shook him to make him stop crying, and a confession would only make things easier for us.
12: The parents were told to leave the hospital without their son, and he wouldn't come home for 7 whole months.
13: I'm a postpartum mom dealing with the grief and the trauma of my son being ripped from my arms. And I'm a mom who lost everything in less than 24 hours due to one doctor's misdiagnosis. Enough is enough.
12: And then the next person speaks, and the next one. The stories they tell form a pattern of parents walking into a Lehigh Valley hospital to get help for a child, only to leave without them. And the same doctor's name kept coming up again and again. A pediatrician.
14: I ask you, what kind of doctor does this?
12: That's what I wanted to know, too. From Serial Productions and The New York Times, I'm Diane Neary, and this is The Preventionist, a story about a doctor and the rise of a powerful field of pediatric medicine.
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15: John Polk was my nemesis. I knew in order to live a rich and fulfilling life, one where I was equal under the law and could be happy and fulfilled, I needed to defeat the message that John Polk was peddling.
16: I'm John Polk. For years, I was the poster boy of the conversion therapy movement. The ex-gay who married an ex-lesbian and traveled the world telling my story of how I changed my sexuality from gay to straight. I wore the label of ex-gay with pride. That was all until, well, we'll get to that part.
15: He's like a car wreck, and then people can't keep their eyes off him. He evokes a reaction. He did with me.
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1: That might be the most peppiest song about surveillance I can think of right there. We're talking to Rick Ralston. His device is called the Mic Lock. He's been working in supercomputing for decades and says, you need to protect your privacy. So we've been talking with him and lighting up the phone lines for you too. Rick, I was thinking about AI and how we use it. And I'm wondering, is there a way to use AI where it doesn't store all of our deep questions that we're asking? Because I think a lot of us use it for personal advice sometimes too, and we don't want that being stored somewhere, do we?
2: Well, it is. And, you know, the only AI that I would recommend using would be local.
1: Local.
2: Yeah. So what you want to do is, you know, like there's two ways of doing things, right? You can centralize it or you can have it distributed. Right. And so data centers, all that's aggregated into one large system. Right. And if you make the AI local rather than in the cloud, and the cloud is just another name for someone else's computer, right, that you don't own, have it on your own computer. That way you have the data. It's under your purview. It's not somebody else's property.
1: That's interesting. I can appreciate that. Let's take some phone calls, shall we? Let's go to east of the Rockies. Let's go John in Iowa. Hey, John, welcome to Coast AM. You're on with Rick Ralston.
3: Oh, guys, I love this conversation about privacy. I feel just so American listening to this. I don't think you have to be a criminal to want privacy. There's such a thing as protecting yourself in a very threatening world. My son tells me that you can build your own telephone. It's totally legal. You've got to pay for phone service so you can call people. And so extending that idea, what do you guys think about in the future? Could there be a cottage industry that could make money that where you could just type, you know, tell AI, I want a smartphone that does this, that, and the other, and it's private and I trust it and I'm not a digital twin is not being created of everything I say. There's no predictive model about, you know, my decisions and everything. Could there be a future where Americans or anybody could like have your own smartphone made to order that isn't part of the iPhone or Android one world mind where we all have to be, you know, monitored and programmed?
1: That I promise you, Rick could make you one.
2: Well, yeah. So, but it's a great question. And, you know, so my first reaction is regulatory issues. So the FCC is going to have a problem. You can't get on to the network system. You need a unique number for that. So everything that you need for a SIM card, that's all regulatory. That's all government agencies giving you the approval. Now, could you make something that just, you know, uses the internet as a communicate, you know, just using voice over IP or, you know, just over Ethernet? That would be the way to do it, but then you still would have all of the encroachment or the vulnerabilities that it has, you know, on any system that's on the internet. So yes, it would be a great thing. Doing a smartphone as we know them today would require a lot of regulatory approvals, a lot of agencies, a lot of costs just to be able to be a network on the system, or to be a radio on that network.
1: So we the answer is kind of no, right?
2: but you could do like a phone like device that sits on the computer, right? That's separate. Yeah. But yeah. then you would the same issues would come up now.
1: Yeah, it's not going to Bluetooth your
2: could
1: car.
2: Could you encrypt that and stuff?
1: Yeah,
2: exactly. It's going to be like a fixed, you know, I don't know if you remember the cone of silence from Get Smart, but it's,
1: yeah, of course.
2: It's going to be like you have to go into the room to access that, right? You wouldn't be able to carry it with you.
1: I was sometimes during the show, I use Google and all that stuff, and I have an AI program. I don't want to say which one I have up because I don't want to give anybody any credit. But I said something to AI where I said, what should I be worried about most about AI? And the answer was really interesting. It said it's quiet dependency, not killer robots, yeah. because it's becoming so useful and so emotionally responsive that people are slowly stopping thinking for themselves. So what you said about critical thinking in the internet is a huge thing. It's a huge thing, not because AI attacks humanity, but because humanity gradually hands over the keys voluntarily. So that's the real boiling the frog scenario right there that we're talking about with AI and computing and giving up all this freedom, right? We're just surrendering all this stuff that we should hold as unalienable rights.
2: Right. I mean, not only that, but people are willing to spend $2,000 on a cell phone and camp out overnight in front of their phone store.
1: What's right? wrong with
2: I
1: us?
2: Mean, we're more than happy to buy handcuffs, you know?
1: Jeez. All right, let's take some more of your phone calls now that you've lit it all up here, Rick. I really appreciate you being up in the middle of the night, helping us kind of get our security minds back in order here. We're more with Rick Ralston in your phone calls. We're talking about privacy when we come back to Coast AM.
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8: Okay.
1: Welcome back to Coast AM. My name is Rich Barra. Our guest tonight, Rick Ralston. And so full disclosure, I've known Rick most of my life and I've watched him over the years kind of build this this company from building supercomputers. And I just think he's an endlessly fascinating person. So what a joy it is to have you on Coast to Coast and sharing the knowledge that you've accumulated over the years on computing and how to work it and how to keep yourself sane with all that. Just really great to share that with you. So I'm happy to turn you over to the calls here too. Let's go to
2: thanks, Rich.
1: You're welcome. Let's go to the wild card line in Kathleen in Los Angeles. Hey, Kathleen, welcome to Coast AM. You're on with Rick Ralston.
9: Hi. Gentlemen, I just, your
8: program sounds really something like something I need. Someone has done something to my cell phone, and it shows me a picture of where I have been, what time I was there, and I think it's also taking all my written messages. And I wonder what is happening. I don't know how to fix this or what is causing it. Do you have any idea?
2: I have some ideas. First off, what kind of phone do you have, ma'am?
8: I have a, what kind is it? It's a, where is it?
2: Is it iPhone or is it Android?
8: It's an Apple phone.
2: Okay. So basically, if I understand, you're getting a picture of where you've been. Is that right?
8: Yes, it seems to be following where I'm going.
2: So, in my opinion, this device has been breached. It should not do that. So, and I've never heard of this particular bug, but you know, I do not know every virus in the world for sure.
1: So she might have clicked on something on her phone that allowed a piece of spyware to basically take over.
2: That's what it sounds like. And you know, that one of the questions I asked was like, okay, what kind of phone? Because unfortunately, the more you pay, the better the security is in security and technology. So it's kind of like the sign at the auto mechanic store that says, you know, speed cost, how fast you want to go. Security is the same way. With an iPhone, you know, and again, are there better security systems than iOS? Yes. But iOS is in terms of the mass produced versions, I think very strong. The first thing I would do is number one, I would upgrade to the latest version of iOS on your system. If that doesn't make it go away, what I would do is I would write down all of your contacts onto a piece of paper. I would get a third-party photo storage system. You can use Google. There's a lot of available.
1: Save your pictures.
2: Yeah, get the contents off, because what you don't want to do is restore from a backup, because that backup has that virus in it.
1: So she should bring it into the Apple store and say, hey, this isn't right. I need to save my pictures and my contacts and everything else I want to wipe out and start from scratch.
2: Well, Apple's solution would be, well, you know, there is no virus and you just backup from your backup. But then, you know, they...
1: You don't want to do that.
2: No. Unfortunately, what happens is, you know, Apple, you know, does not want to say there's bugs and, you know, or there's malware in their environment. So they're just going to give you a canned response. And I've seen people, and unfortunately, typically it's women, they'll get like stalkers and people following them, things like that, just bad stuff. And the best thing to do is, you know, get a different phone, get a different account, don't use the same credentials.
1: Move countries.
2: Get a different phone number. Get a different
1: alias.
2: SIM. Yeah, that's if you want to correct it, it's start from scratch, unfortunately.
1: Wow. Okay, Kathleen, good luck. I bet you called us on that phone,
2: sorry,
1: too. Let's go to the wild card line. Let's talk to Mike in Alaska. Hey, Mike, welcome to Coast AM. You're on with Rick Ralston.
9: Yeah, hi, Rick and Rich. Can you hear me okay?
1: Loud and clear, yeah. Good sir.
9: Okay, thank you. I talked to a Rick last week. I got two comments and a question about Pegasus malware and what happened to me over a texting back and forth. It is crazy, but I want to say today on the 23rd here in Cook Inlet, we have deadly mud, and if you walk out in it and you get caught in the tide, you're a goner. And 3 years ago today, a kid came up from Washington named Zachary Porter from Wazoo. He's from Illinois. Him and his buddy walked out on the mud flat their first day here, 3 years today, and his buddy got stuck in it, and he got his buddy out, then he got stuck in it, and they were too far from the first responders, and there was nothing anybody could do, but a state trooper stood there and held his hand while the water swallowed him, and then he dug him
1: terrible.
9: Out of the mud the next day. Please call and say hello to look up Zachary Porter Foundation, but don't say you heard this on the radio, because I don't want his mom to know. She first time's able to talk, but she's the only one with a program, a hazard warning program, to stay away from that deadly Cook Inlet mud. It's horrific. And just say hello to her. You heard about her son. Send her some love. Send her a donation, because
2: it's a great idea.
9: One. And my second comment is, I talked to Rick last week. This is my second time calling. A guy, Rick, he wanted to know about a helicopter Sasquatch encounter up in Alaska. I didn't know it. I found it. It's on, you look up YouTube, South Fork Koyukuk Monster, K-O-Y-U-K-U-K. Now my question about Pegasus, Rick. April 26th, 2 years ago, I was having a problem with some business partners, and I was texting one of them, and I didn't know one of them was monitoring my text. And as soon as I said something, he didn't want to hear, all of my phone numbers connected with him, and that fellow went to a red circle with a stripe. And what's crazy is I had over 200 documents, very sensitive documents, about a pipeline, and it got wiped out of my,
1: oh, wow.
9: It all got wiped out of my my drafts, my scent, my trash. I'm talking all that one time was all gone. And I found out about a malware. I looked at it, called Pegasus malware. Now I have an iPhone. You can see if you're being tracked by dialing on an iPhone *21#. And it'll tell you, right now, this phone here, it's forwarding to everybody, but I don't care, because I got nothing to hide. So, but I just want to tell you that that's real, and that happened to me. And if you could tell me what the heck happened, but I did hear that a rich businessman can spend $200,000 and monitor 10 employees at a time with that Pegasus. And I'll take your answer off there. God bless you guys. Thank you all. And thank you, Mike.
1: All right, Rick, let's talk about the Pegasus thing. I hadn't heard about that.
2: Yeah, so Pegasus is a program, and it's developed and sold by an Israeli security firm called NSO. And this has been around for a while. This is part of what Snowden revealed with his, you know, the whole PRISM program and all that stuff. So basically, this is a commercial version of spyware. And so what they do is they typically sell it to governments, you know, to fight organized crime, human trafficking, drugs, terrorism, etc. But unfortunately, it's also used on journalists, lawyers, diplomats, business people, government officials, etc. And it basically will bug your phone. It will show every phone call you've made, all your messages, photos, logs. They can turn on the microphone. They can turn on the camera. And that's exactly what they do. What they can't do is unplug a mic lock. And so all of these programs that we're talking about, the thing that they all have in common is they're all relying on virtualization to get to you.
1: Uh-huh.
2: And so that connection, whether it's from the internet, from Wi-Fi, from over a 5G network, it doesn't matter. But if you have a physical barrier like a mic lock, they can't break it, because they're not physically in the same room as you are. And that's the difference. They've got the infrastructure, but they don't have the physical.
1: Now, I see when I'm on your website, I'm kind of looking around at stuff, and now I'm going to call you out on something. You've got a cover for the camera on your computer. So why would I buy the cover instead of just putting a piece of tape across my camera? Wouldn't a piece of tape just work just the same way?
2: Well, you know, let me argue that for a second.
1: Okay, yeah, so, do that.
2: All right, so like,
1: I'm just going to assume
2: you're going to use painter's tape, right?
1: Probably, yes.
2: Because you're not going to want something that's, you know, highly adhesive and won't leave a ton of gunk on your camera. Because once you get a bunch of glue or adhesive on a camera lens, it doesn't really shoot the picture really well.
1: Right.
2: So my webcam cover is done with microsuction cups. It's got 10,000 of them. It's a little Japanese aircraft gaskety material. It works on any electronic surface, glass, pebbleized plastic, you name it. You know, and it works. We tested it, like 300,000 applications, which is about 100 years of taking it on and off your phone three times a day. It will outlast your phone, I promise.
1: Oh, so you're saying that was the first... once you switch computers and get a new laptop, will you take this little thing with you? It'll last all of your laptops.
2: Yes.
1: Unlike my painter's tape. Well. Okay. All right, Rick. Correct. You got me. I thought I had you on one.
2: And it looks, you know, it's very discreet. It's black. It's not like, you know, blue.
1: It does look cool.
2: Green or something.
1: Yeah. Well, I don't like the blue tape on my
2: Post-it. A lot of people use Post-it notes too, but you know, that's real low grade adhesiveness and they fall down. And then what do? You know, it looks a little bit, you know, in my opinion, DIY, but it does do its job. I don't think it, you know, I sell a 10 pack for $10 and you've got 10 things that will last for 300,000 applications.
1: Okay, you sold me. I give you this. Very all good. Right. I thought I was going to catch you on an upcharge, but you actually made a really, really, really good point. And listeners should know too, I'm not taking it easy on you because I've known you for a while. I'm asking you the hard questions. So, Rick, let's say, you know what? I don't think we have time for another caller, but I do want to put this out there for you to think about for the next break.
2: For sure.
1: So one of the things I think you're probably aware of is what I call the PSYOP. And I kind of wonder if what we're seeing on the internet with people getting so fired up on the left side, on the right side, with religious organizations, if that is more effective than what maybe the CIA was doing with MKUltra, if somebody's just controlling the algorithm to feed us things to get us all messed up. So I want you to think about that. And then when we come back, we'll answer that and take more of your calls with our last half hour with Rick Ralston as we talk your cybersecurity and all things privacy on Coast to Coast AM.

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1: We so very seldom get to talk to sort of like a super genius inventor, and especially one that is tapped into the tech of the day. And Rick Ralston is such a guy. His mic lock that he has out on his website. And don't you know, I've already been on the website buying a bunch of stuff tonight, because every time he talks about something, I'm like, I should probably get that. I should probably get that for my kid's phone. I should get that for my wife's phone. So before we went to break, Rick, I was asking you a little about what you think about algorithms, and maybe your phone listening and pitching you things in the algorithm is like a psyop to get you to feel a certain way, maybe politically or a certain religiously. Is that happening? Is that in real time right now? Was that a dress rehearsal that is in full effect right now? You may have your mic muted. He's transmitting silence.
2: I'm so sorry.
1: You were using mic lock.
2: It was plugged in, and I forgot. But I am back now. So yes, I believe nothing is created in a vacuum. MKUltra was built on research that was done before that. MKUltra's goal was, to modify, influence, control, psychological behavior. And, what's the difference between that and social media? Well, they're not using LSD, they're using dopamine, right? So there are chemicals involved, but if you look at MKUltra, it was, a lot of commonalities in social media, like behavioral psychologies, the patterns that they influence you on. It's not just like administering, a test, it's an algorithm at scale that reaches billions of people rather than some poor guy in the middle of Mississippi, right?
1: We're creating thousands of Manchurian candidates at a time.
2: Billions, I would say, man.
1: Wow. Okay. That's scaring me a little bit. Listen, I think the Coast audience is very smart and very savvy.
2: Yeah.
1: Maybe none smarter than my next guest here on the Wildcard Line, Cornelius. Alexandria, Louisiana, welcome to Coast AM. Hey, Cornelius.
3: Hey there. Rich and Rick, I tell you, boy, that Mike from Alaska, he's got some great stories. I don't know where he gets them from, but he has some great stories. I'm going to tell y'all what they're doing here. I want to thank Donna Walker for taking my call, too. They're building these data centers in Louisiana. We're one of the poorest states in the union. Richland Parish, Caddo Parish, here in Rapides Parish, they're building one in a place called Boyce, Louisiana. But I see this AI as nothing but, and I tell everybody, is the alien intelligence or the Antichrist intelligence for the future. And we got Bill from Oregon. He loves Elon Musk. But Elon Musk said, I'll put a chip in your head and hand. I can make the lame walk and the blind see. And so I'm wondering from both of y'all, and maybe both of y'all can answer my questions. If you read the Bible, and I do believe we're in end times, do you think that AI will be the Antichrist intelligence? And they're building, like I said, all these AI data centers all over the country and all over the world. And I know Trump has a Stargate project, so I don't know if y'all have looked into that about
1: AI. I don't know about the Stargate project.
2: I do.
1: Oh, well, hold on. Let's
2: Stargate.
1: All right, Rick.
2: So Stargate. Yeah. So I'm not sure if the question was completed, but I can talk about Stargate for sure.
1: Yeah, let's do that. Let's jump in there.
2: Yeah. So, Louisiana is getting peppered with data centers. Meta's got Hyperion, which is Meta's code name, and Richland Parish. Amazon has a $12 billion one. The caller is absolutely correct. Louisiana is getting inundated with data centers. That is, there's no doubt about that. Do I believe the Antichrist or the devil is in it? No more than I believe the Antichrist and the devil is in any single person, in my opinion. At this point, AI is not capable of reasoning. It's a really good way of taking information and sorting it in a much easier fashion than we've been able to do in the past. Now, is evil, do people do evil things? Yes. Is the internet scraping evil things? Yes. When superintelligence or AGI comes, artificial general intelligence, the theory is that it can take and rationalize or critically think about all the data it's collected and say, this is somebody's opinion. That's not true. This is correct. But, it's still an entity's call, right? Rather than a human's, right? So it raises a lot of questions.
1: Mm. Okay, we have lots of callers that have lots of really smart questions for you here regarding privacy. So let's take a quick break. Excellent. And then we'll finish up the, we could talk to you all night, but we'll finish up the rest of the hour with questions with Rick Ralston when we come back on Coast to Coast AM.
2: Excellent.
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1: Welcome back to Coast AM. Our guest, Rick Ralston. Unlike LifeLock, he has Mike Lock, mike-lock.com, and that's all linked up at Coast to Coast AM. Let's see if we can get through some of these calls, because a lot of people want to talk to you. So let's whip through them, shall we? East of the Rockies, Kendall in Nebraska. Welcome to Coast AM.
7: Yeah, my question is, can you have a stupid enough phone where they really can't do much with it? I got
1: that's
7: an old Curacao flip phone.
1: Your mic might be on mute there, Rick.
2: He's saying, I apologize.
1: You have a stupid phone, a phone stupid enough that they can't spy on you like a flip phone?
2: Yeah. I mean, so the flip phone is a good option. The dumber the phone, the harder it is to load malware on there or viruses. So if you take away, if you really just have a phone and not a computer that can make phone calls, that's absolutely a good path. I think, you know, it gives you the convenience, but it doesn't give you the computer, right?
1: From Anaheim, California, on the wild card line, Mar, welcome to Coast AM. You're on with Rick Ralston.
6: Yes, hi. I was wondering, your device...

0: If you look at how many, they don't sell cell phone service by the minute anymore. They sell it by the gigabyte, right? So it's data that they sell it. And the majority of the time, people are not talking on their smartphones. But that's when the vast majority of the surveillance and the privacy losses
1: When you
0: is
1: so
0: the
1: when your
0: times.
1: phone's just sitting there, which I
0: Yeah.
1: noticed you have one the for when your phone's charging, that you plug the charger in and then you charge your phone, and so that when it's sitting there charging, it's not listening to everything that you're talking about in the room.
0: Yeah, we did that for the Air Force. That was
1: Really cool.
0: a requirement, is to be able to listen and to be able to charge at the same time and have the mic turned off or blocked.
1: Rick, so the mic lock that you have, it doesn't matter if I have an iPhone or an Android or a Google phone or an iPad, or this goes across all the devices, yes?
0: It does work on all the devices. The only caveat I will say is you've got to know what you have for a charging port for your phone.
1: Okay.
0: So most things in the last 3 years, if you bought a new phone in the last 3 years, it's USB-C. If you have an Apple iPhone 14 or older, it's a connector called Lightning.
1: Those are
0: It's
1: gone now,
0: Apple's.
1: right? For new
0: It is
1: things.
0: gone. A law came out in India and the EU that you have to use USB-C. And the reason is it's just like going to a gas station. Oh, I've got a Mercedes. I've got to have a special gas station. No, everybody needs gas. You should be able to do it. Same thing with power and charging. These things are interconnected into our lives at this point.
1: That's the one
0: So
1: thing they
0: they,
1: got right.
0: yeah, no, they did it. It is a good thing because, basically, Lightning was 10 times inferior and 10 times more expensive. So it needed to go, but it was, it had a good 14-year run.
1: On the wild card line, Stephen in Virginia. Welcome to Coast to Coast AM. You're on with Rick Ralston. Stephen. Are you, I can hear. Oh,
2: Are
1: there you
2: you
1: go.
2: speaking to me?
1: Are you Stephen in Virginia?
2: No, someone heard my name wrong. No,
1: Wow.
2: I'm
1: What is your
2: D.
1: name?
2: No,
1: What's your
2: I'm
1: name?
2: D. I'm
1: D.
2: D.
1: Hey, how are you?
2: D. Yeah, D.
0: Hey,
2: I'm
0: D.
2: fine. Forgive the silence, but I
1: No, that's
2: didn't know
1: okay.
2: someone changed my name.
1: You're really keeping it
2: What?
1: incognito. She doesn't want to be followed after this phone call. All right,
0: No,
1: D.
0: privacy first.
1: She's already
2: Really?
1: practicing privacy.
2: Oh, that is hysterically funny. Oh my gosh, that's the first time that ever happened to me. I have to tell, I have to tell you two things. I know that my phone calls are monitored. I think all of them are, because if you ever got on a phone, you hear this bop, bop, bop, bop, and that's someone's computer
1: Yeah.
2: in the background. Yeah, well, I get that constantly. And I don't know what happened, because I haven't always had that. So I don't know what gives
1: Secret
2: with that
1: Service might be monitoring
2: situation.
1: you.
2: Oh, it wouldn't surprise me in the least. Yeah, I mean, and I'm talking about such ordinary things. Yeah, right. Yeah, talk to a friend who's talking about recipes. Ooh, that's dangerous. My goodness. Wow.
1: Well,
2: Yeah.
1: what's your question, Dee?
2: Well, my question actually had to do with the mic lock, and I was wondering, could it be usable in other devices in which we are very clearly heard? There are listening devices all through our homes, hidden in things like smoke detectors and thermostats and smart appliances. So what do you do about that kind of
1: That's
2: privacy?
1: a really good
2: How do
1: question.
2: you lock that out?
0: Okay, so mic lock works with anything that has a standard USB-C 3.5 millimeter or Lightning connector. It will not stop your smart thermostat from listening to you unless it has a USB-C connector. I would buy a slightly dumber thermostat, but you bring up a great point. The Internet of Things has sensors. It has a microphone. There are cameras. Are they are, is you know are these companies that make the appliances, that make the home products, are they selling that data to brokers? Yes. Yes, they are. Is it as good as the information they're getting off of your phone, off of your computer? Not at all. So think of it as like scraps. But yes, the mic

0: dock would work with your TV. So if you've got a smart TV and you've got a USB-C or 3.5,
1: Plug
0: it
1: it
0: would
1: in
0: work
1: there.
0: with that. Plug it in your car. If you have an external audio input,
1: So
0: use
1: even
0: the
1: if you
0: mic
1: don't have
0: lock.
1: your phone going in your car, you want to plug in this mic lock into your car's USB because that's listening to you. Your car is? Are you kidding me?
0: So all the new cars, I mean, so like Elon Musk, like Tesla, like, you can't even use Apple or Google Play, right? You've got to use Tesla's proprietary entertainment system, right? So, is your car monitoring you? Yes. Are they taking that information and selling it to data brokers just like Facebook would? Yes. And do the authorities have the ability to listen and watch you in your car? Yeah. Do they have the ability to stop and disable your car? In the newer ones, things that have been made in the past 2 years? Yes.
1: Dee brings up an interesting point with smart homes. I wonder if that's a marketing plan where somebody can start selling as dumb homes. Nothing's
0: Well, you know what?
1: listening. We got the
0: I think.
1: simplest thermostat. All you do is turn on your faucet, turn off your faucet. Yes.
0: So that's what I, you know, so like, you know, I moved into a new house about 4 years ago and had to buy appliances. And everything came with Wi-Fi and stuff like that. But I don't need to hook my phone up to the internet, you know. So I'm picky. And then I have a sub network that just the IoT thing's going through. And I examine it and I see if there's data leakage. So that's what I would propose.
1: Man, it's almost like you need a tech exorcist for your house. Because we have people all the time that, how they have people kind of go through and burn sage to clear all the bad juju. It's like we need the Rick Ralston. We need you to have a something.
0: A sage ceremony.
1: Yeah, some kind of tech cleanse. All right, Gary in Billings, Montana on the wild card line. Welcome to Coast AM. You're on with Rick Ralston.
2: Oh, thank you for taking my call. I was wondering if your guest could tell me about this new technology lately. Can it actually delve into brain engrams and possibly detect or, well, let's see.
1: Are you saying Thought Patrol? Is that what you're asking about? Rick?
0: Well, I don't think it can directly, but I think it can get enough clues from your patterns, the things you do, the things you say, the things you click on to deduce it, right? So I don't think it can actually penetrate, your consciousness, but it is a very astute observer of what you're doing, what you're saying. What topics do you gravitate to? What is the tone in your voice when you want to buy more than one? This is the level of information that these companies have on us.
1: Tone in your
0: And just being,
1: voice would
0: yeah,
1: indicate
0: the
1: that
0: in,
1: you're more likely to buy more than one of this product.
0: right. So
1: Whoa.
0: it's not just the words you say, it's the veracity. It's the energy that I am so excited I'm going to pee my pants, kind of,
1: Well, then I recommend people start trying to fool the tech if you don't have the mic lock thing yet, where you just start, putting
0: I'm
1: out
0: not
1: right
0: really sure I want, but you
1: getting.
0: also think of how they have I call it AI pricing. I don't, dynamic pricing, whatever they call it, but basically, they know how much you want it. And even in the grocery stores today, they follow you everywhere you go in the grocery store, how long you stand at each point, all that's graphed out. And they know where what is likely to make you purchase versus walk on by. But
1: Before we go, we got just a minute and a half here. On your website, which is Mike, M-I-C dash lock, L-O-C-K .com. And where this isn't a sales thing. We just have you on because you invented a lot of these things. I see that you even have a Faraday bag. So when would that be in just about 30 seconds, if you can, when would that be most useful that you throw a device in a Faraday bag?
0: I throw a Faraday bag. So a lot of people keep their phones on their nightstands at night. I put mine in a Faraday bag. Keeps the RF or the EMI out, keeps you off the network, keep your devices off the network.
1: Hey, it's been a real pleasure talking to you, and thank you for educating
0: you
1: us a lot on privacy.
0: Thank you so much.
1: I think you did an awesome job. This is your first ever radio interview, Rick Ralston.
0: Thank you, Rich. I appreciate it.
1: Really cool. This will not be our last time on Coast to Coast, because we have a lot to unpack for our privacy. Thanks for opening up our eyes a little bit. When we come back, we're shifting gears, but it's also a little bit about privacy, privacy of thought, but we're going to get into the Akashic Records when we come back on Coast to Coast AM.

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15: Daphne Caruana Galizia was a Maltese investigative journalist and blogger who spent her life fighting for truth, justice, and decency in a country overrun by corruption. 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
13: In the history of cinema, few films have been as successful as The Godfather. Francis Ford Coppola's gangster epic set a new standard not just for movies about the mafia, but for movies in general. Although, if you talk to the people who made it, The Godfather's prospects for success were far from assured. In fact, before its release, they were pretty bleak.
20: And they said, we're finished, this is over. The movie's not going to work. You gotta get rid of those guys. It's a disaster.
13: Then Leave the Gun, Take the Cannoli. My co-host Mark Seal and I strip back the varnish of movie history and talk to never-before-heard-from sources to get at what really made the process so arduous. Leave the Gun, Take the Cannoli is based on my co-host Mark's best-selling book of the same title. And on this show, we call upon his years of research to help unpack the story behind The Godfather's birth from start to finish. We sift through innumerable accounts, many of them conflicting, and try to get to the truth of what really happened. Leave the Gun, Take the Cannoli features new and archival interviews with Francis Ford Coppola.
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1: Welcome to the second half of the show. Not sure why you're awake in the middle of the night, but I bet you it's because you need to hear this, or you're welcome to hear this. We're going to move a little deeper and shift our focus away from the outside world into something far more mysterious, consciousness. For thousands of years, humanity has whispered about an invisible field of knowledge, a cosmic memory, a place where every thought, every experience, every life event may somehow exist outside of time. Some call it the Akashic Records. Others believe it may be the very fabric connecting human consciousness. Intuition, UFO experiences, synchronicities, dreams, even spiritual awakening itself. Tonight, we're going to go there. Emily Harrison is the founder of the Akashic Academy, a modern-day mystery school helping people explore higher states of consciousness, heal trauma, and search for a deeper understanding of who or what we really are. She's also exploring one of the most mysterious places in America, Mount Shasta, which we've talked about a ton here on Coast to Coast AM, a place surrounded by stories of strange lights, missing time, interdimensional encounters, and experiences that many people say change their understanding of reality forever. Are we entering a new era of human consciousness? Are people around the world waking up? What's the biggest mystery out there? Maybe it's not even in space, but maybe it's inside us. So dim the lights and stay with us, and let's welcome Emily Harrison to Coast to Coast. Hey, Emily, nice to meet you.
2: Rich, I'm so excited to be here. What's up, Coast to Coast family? You know, you guys are so special to me. I had a lady reach out and she started training in the records and came to Mount Shasta. She's one of my favorite people on the planet now. So I'm just excited to be back and serve you guys tonight.
1: When you say one of your favorite people on the planet, does that mean you have favorite people not from the planet as well?
2: Oh, I have a list of terrestrial, non-terrestrial favorites, yes.
1: Okay, well, let's get into it tonight. I could actually already feel your positive vibes through the phone. I just sent you a note going, I already know this is going to be great. I already know. But this is what's kind of fun for me is I know nothing about Akashic Records. So look at me as your brand new student. Talk to me like I'm just getting into grade school about the Akashic Records. And before you do that, here's what I want to do. Because I think that we're going to get a chance to dig into this tonight with listeners, too. And we'll keep the phone lines open for the next 2 hours. So you don't have to wait to call to talk to Emily. You can call now. But let's take a quick break so we can dig in and spend a little time. We don't have to, you know, get started on something, go break for the cause. Let's break right now. And when we come back, we'll have a good 20 minutes to just you and me chat about the Akashic Records. Cool with you, Emily?
2: Love it. Let's do it.
1: All right. We're coming right back on Coast to Coast AM.
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1: Welcome back to Coast AM. I'm your host, Rich Barra. Our guest tonight, Emily Harrison. We're talking about the Akashic Records. And I guess before we start, how you got involved, tell me what the Akashic Records are. Is it a spiritual library? What is it exactly?
2: That's a great place to start, Rich. Yes, a lot of people look at it as a spiritual library. My working definition in my classroom is the Akashic Records are the realm of consciousness that hold all information, past, present, all possible futures, and is recorded from a neutral perspective. This is also known as the Book of Life. Joe Dispenza calls it superconscious intelligence. So there are a lot of different ways we can think about this realm, but I think a library is a great one.
1: And how do you get involved in this? Where did you come from so that this is where your journey leads you to here? How did that happen?
2: Yes, yes. Well, okay, so the abridged version is I grew up small town Missouri. I quit life in Missouri when I was 19. I was going to Mizzou. I got this brilliant idea to...
1: You went to Mizzou?
2: Yes. Well, for 2 years.
1: Did you ever go to the Blue Note there?
2: Oh, yes.
1: I played in many bands in that bar.
2: Yes. I'm having flashbacks to a night there with my sorority sisters right now. All right, let me just shake that off. after going to school there in Missouri for a couple years, I decided to pull the plug on life there in the Midwest, and I went to Hollywood to become an actress. You know, seek my fame and fortune. Midwest girl takes off and goes to Hollywood. And so I got to Hollywood, Rich, and I started auditioning right away, which was cool, except I discovered that I wasn't very good in the audition room. I definitely needed to train in acting, and in addition to training and acting and learning the craft, I needed to train my nerves as well. Mm. Because I would get my script and I would read it, and in my head I was really good, but I would get in the audition room and I was nervous. So I found that things like Tai Chi, Qigong, yoga, meditation really helped to cultivate my subtle energy body, meaning I could keep my nerves under control. I could meet more of my potential in the room. And so, of course, I started getting more acting jobs. So the more acting jobs I got, the more I started to meditate. The more acting jobs I got, truthfully, the more acting jobs I missed as well. It's definitely a numbers game. And I started missing roles like Pearl Harbor and X-Men and the career-making roles that truly, I had a lot of disappointment in, and I didn't really know what to do with that disappointment. I was just swallowing it. And on the outside, my life looked really great. And on the inside, I was suffering. The only time I ever really felt peace was if I was meditating or gardening. And so I'm outside gardening one day, my neighbor comes limping by. I realize I haven't seen him in like 6 months. I say, Daniel, what happened? He said, oh, Emily, I fell and shattered my ankle and it's not healing well. And I said, well, do you want to come over for some energy healing? And as soon as I said that, Rich, I was like, oh my gosh, what did I just say? I am not an energy healer. I'm an actress. Like, I hope he says no. And he said, sure, let me go put my dog away. And I'm like, crap, how am I going to energy heal this guy? I don't know what to do. And then I get this idea, well, just act like an energy healer. So I'm thinking, okay, I can do that. So I sit him down, I prop his leg up, and I put big Sony headphones on. I'm playing him a YouTube meditation, and I start waving this tuning fork around his foot. And I'm thinking to myself, like, if my husband comes home right now, I'm going to have some explaining to do.
1: This is so weird.
2: I know, right? And so all of a sudden, then, like, I'm just outside, I'm waving this tuning fork around his foot. His dead father came into my awareness. Like, all of a sudden, I knew the ghost of his dad was there. And I've seen enough episodes of Long Island Medium. I know I'm supposed to talk to him. So I start a conversation. What's your name? And the answer came back, Bob, Bob, Bob, like a flashing neon sign in my head, but then crossed out, not Bob, but a short name like Bob, J name. I'm thinking, okay. And then all of a sudden, his dead dad steps forward and like strikes this superhero pose. And he's like, I saved my son. And I'm like, well, you did a terrible job, Bob, not Bob, because his ankle shattered and it's not healing well, but okay, you saved him. And then I see this image of two hands coming together. And then the next thing I know, the meditation's over. It feels like, you know, maybe 2 minutes have gone by, but 30 minutes have gone by.
1: Oh, wow.
2: Because and he's taking the headphones off. And I said, well, do you feel better? And he said, I think I do. And I said, great, bye. And I shooted him off home. And I went inside and I'm washing my hands. And Bob, not Bob, is there. And he says, please reach out to my son. Let him know I was here. I'm like, ugh. This is weird. So I reach out and I say, okay, you know, I'm an actress. I'm not a medium, but I feel like your dad came through in that session. I got some messages if you're open to hearing them. And he said, well, sure. Let me come back over. So I make us some coffee and we sit down and I say, what was your dad's name? And he said, my dad's name was Alan. I'm like, Alan? Well, I got that wrong because I was getting Bob, not Bob, but a J name. And he stopped and he said, Emily, my dad's name was Alan J. J-A-Y. He went by his middle name. I was like, oh, okay, maybe we're onto something here. So then I said, well, then he stepped forward very valiantly and said, I saved my son. Like, he saved you. And I told him he did a bad job, but he insisted. And Daniel, my friend, said, well, this is what happened. I'd been experiencing vertigo for a couple months, was feeling better, decided to go shopping for my girlfriend, and I was in a jewelry store in Malibu, and I felt the vertigo come back on. And I didn't want to pass out in the jewelry store, so I stepped outside. And I did pass out, and where the paramedics found me, they said 2 more inches and you would have fallen down 2 flights of concrete stairs.
1: Ooh.
2: So we were like, wow, his dad did save him. And then I shared with him that last image of the two hands coming together. And he started to cry, and he told me, Emily, my dad and I were estranged for 30 years, but we reconciled before he died, and I was holding his hand when he died. And that's the moment my life changed, Rich. I was crying at that moment too. I realized that all of the meditation that I had done had turned on something within me. And I knew in that moment there was no story in Hollywood that I could tell that was as exciting as the story of human potential. Like I knew, I didn't know what it was at that point in time. I just knew that I had to get a certification in something so I could help people put a sign on my door and let them know that there's more to life when they learn to slow down and tap in. And the Akashic Records is what I landed on, because that 20 years in Hollywood, after I started meditating and getting more acting jobs and meditating more, I was like a quantum sponge. I loved everything from...
1: Quantum sponge. What a cool phrase.
2: Yeah, just anything I could get my hands on, you know, from tapping to theta healing to the aliens. I wanted to know about all of it. And the Akashic Records hold all information. So I thought, bingo, that's what I'm going to go study. And as I began to train in the Akashic Records, it was like every cell in my body was lighting up with remembrance of the fact that I could do this. Not only can I do this, by the way, every human is wired to do this. That's one cool thing I discovered.
1: I hear that, but it's really hard because I feel like maybe everybody's got a little bit of intuition about something, you know, that they can kind of sniff something out. And I always call it like a street read. Like when you're, I grew up in St. Louis and not a great neighborhood. So for me, walking to school, it's like you scope everything and you're kind of saying, okay, is this safe? Is this not safe? Is that person cool or are they not cool? Like that's your world. And I think as you grow up like that, you've got an instinct for that. But the thing that you're talking about is knowing that somebody needs an energy healing. I don't know if most of us experience that or would know what to do to channel any energy.
2: Well, yeah, I get you. I didn't either. And the cool thing is that if we're open, right, here's the shift. Because the cool thing is this energy healing, right? It has its own consciousness, just like that instinct you talked about, Rich. That 100% is one of our intuitive instincts. I would say that's probably clairsentience, clear inner feeling. When you're walking down a street and you're like, dude, you feel a hair raise. You're like, I don't know if this is safe or not. That's your clear inner feeling, right? And that's giving us feedback that has its own consciousness. So if we'll slow down and tune into it, it will begin to reveal more to us. And sometimes it keeps us out of danger. And sometimes it invites us into discovery. I mean, we're all wired to be able to self-heal. So we already know how to do it. It's just a matter of remembering it.
1: Well, are we wired too to make ourselves sick?
2: Yep, 100%.
1: Yeah, so sometimes when you're checking out, I have a friend, I think about this a lot. I have a friend actually works with me who has very bad migraines all the time. Mm-hmm. All the blood mm-hmm. tests, all the doctors, all the things, all the getting the, you know, the toxins, any inflammation. And I remember talking to, well, I have some wild friends. I have a friend who's a hypnotist. I was talking to my friend and like, well, that is, yeah, a migraine is your way of checking out. Because what happens when you have a migraine? You have to shut out all the sound, all the lights. Mm-hmm. You have to go hide in a room, basically, in the darkness for hours until it passes. And it's a way of maybe not dealing with your life. So I wonder if we can heal ourselves, can we make ourselves sick? And if that's true, then how do we stop ourselves from making ourselves sick? How do we get on the healing side?
2: I love it. So I got the chills through my whole body. Yeah, there's a root cause as to why we're checking out. Okay, and this is where the Akashic Records are genius, because they can zero right in on the point in our life when we created that behavior. And generally, we create those behaviors to protect ourselves, right? We'll shrink back, we'll play small, we won't be seen, potentially from a childhood experience where we learned that we weren't safe out there in the world, so we pull back. And what happens, what the Akashic Records have shared with me, is that our soul incarnates here to this planet to experience ourselves as the ultimate creator. And we learn that from a lot of different spiritual lineages. The Bible says we were made in the likeness and image of God, right? So if I were to bring that back to what we're talking about here, which, yes, we choose to make ourselves sick. We choose to make ourselves well. We are writing the whole script. I'll tie some Hollywood in there too. You know, I've learned a lot through
1: the director of your own movie.
2: Right?
1: Okay.
2: Yes, 100%. And so how we end up making ourselves sick is we take on belief systems or operating systems, I'll call them, that cause us to shrink or play small, to live not in alignment with our divine blueprint. Okay. And as we vibrate this frequency that's not in alignment to our divine blueprint, we're vibrating this frequency. We're playing with this field called reality, right? We send out these feedback loops, and reality matches and meets us in those feedback loops. And so when we send out feedback loops of hiding and playing small, we're going to continue to create that as a karmic loop. And what will happen is it will manifest in different ways. So it will first start to manifest just in the mind, where we'll start to, you know, just play a little bit smaller. Then it'll manifest in the emotions, where we'll actually get depressed. Then it will manifest in the physical field, where we will notice a physical dis-ease in our energy field, right? So that's how we end up creating it, is because we've taken on false belief systems. Yeah. Is that landing? Okay, cool. Cool.
1: No, I mean, the fact that you can make yourself, I don't know, have cancer or migraines is powerful, especially if that's something that you're hiding from.
2: Yeah, here's what I love about it is that if we're the ones that create it, we can also uncreate it.
1: Well, that's what I want to lean into tonight if we can. Like, so can we dive into together, all of us that are here right now, into the, instead of the energy of sickness, into the energy of let's get rid of that. Let's make it better. Is that possible? Can we do that?
2: 100%. Like, let's walk through some healing tonight. Y'all want to do it?
1: Yeah, of course. Yeah.
2: Yeah.
1: What's the first mental step?
2: Step one. Yeah, the Akashic Records have broken this down in steps, and I love sharing this. So step one is, I want to invite everybody to work in real time. So just take a nice deep breath, drop in to your heart, and just allow the first thing, the most important thing for you to heal in your life right now, whether it's physical, mental, emotional, whatever it is. Okay, and just let's work with one thing. And I'm going to teach you guys It's like a recipe. So you can go back and do this with other things in your life too. You got your one thing, Rich?
1: I do.
2: Okay, cool. All right. So once we identify that thing that we want to shift and heal, like you said, we're flipping the script here, right? We're flipping the script from this is making me sick to how do I heal it? So let's just start there and take that intelligence. There's so much intelligence in flipping the script, in looking at the opposite. So rather than looking at this as a hindrance in your life, I'm going to invite everybody to flip the script, flip the perspective. And can you see this sickness, this trauma as your teacher? Just let yourself breathe into that, because that's what we come here also. Ooh, I got chills in my body. Mm-hmm. To this earth plane to experience. Our soul learns and grows through conflict, through challenge. Okay. And when we can flip the script and we can invite this conflict and challenge to be our teacher, then we get the upper hand on it. If we're the victim of it, you ain't got no shot. Let me just tell you how it is right now, guys. Okay. You got to become in a new relationship with this energy. All right. So if this is our teacher, we got to figure out what our soul is here to learn by this. Okay. I also find that it's helpful if we can identify the core wound that's coming up.
1: Oh, I hate to do this to you. But we're up against the heartbreak.
2: We have to identify
1: the break. But let me tell you, as good as you were in The Bold and Beautiful, you're really good at this. Really. Emily Harrison is our guest tonight. We are talking about the Akashic Records, and she is laying on some spiritual medicine to help us all feel a little bit better. I think there's nothing wrong with that, especially right now. So do not go away. We are coming right back on Coast to Coast AM.

0: From somewhere out there, this is Coast to Coast AM with Rich Barra.
1: Our guest for the second half of the show is Emily Harrison. Akashic Records is what we are talking about. And I think this is fascinating. But when we left, we were doing sort of a little bit of a healing, a little bit of energy. And I have never had so many chills during a Coast to Coast broadcast in my life. So something's happening. I don't know what it is. Am I supposed to be getting the chills?
2: Yes, well, that's feedback from your body. So here's a cool thing is that the Akashic Records, we talk about what they are, this realm of consciousness. Let's talk about where they're located, okay? My teacher taught me that they were located on seventh dimension space-time, which is a different place in the cosmic universe. What the records have revealed to me, Rich, is that there's a copy within our DNA. So what you're feeling is the records illuminating within your body right now in these moments.
1: Mm, okay. The seventh dimension. So that's something we got to get into too, I guess, too, that it's not all what it seems, I suppose. Explain the multiverse to me before we go to break. Thanks.
2: Well, so understanding that there are different dimensions of reality. Here's one of the coolest ways I think to explain it right now is just in the story that I told of my friend's dad coming in, I was perceiving dimensional layers of reality that are non-physical. Okay. And I was perceiving them through my inner awareness, through my inner universe. And you nailed it. You know, at the top of the show, Rich, when you talked about maybe the biggest mysteries or the mysteries inside of us, yes, we are the most powerful piece of technology in the entire galaxy, which is why it's so important for us to slow down and really learn about ourselves and learn how powerful we are. I love that we're, you know, going into this healing tonight. But the idea of recognizing how these different dimensions are present in our life right now. Okay, those chills that you're feeling, that's happening on the subtle realm. And specifically what that is, that's your clairsentience, your clear inner feeling. Okay, you're perceiving in on subtle dimensions of reality. They're not in the physical world, but they're in the non-physical. When I asked the ghost of my friend's dad what his name was, and I started seeing, I said, it's like a flashing neon sign, right? Bob, Bob, Bob in my mind. When you're seeing images in your mind like that, that's your clairvoyance, your clear inner vision, okay? There's also clairaudience. Sometimes when I get talking and when I get, when we do readings later, my clairaudience is going to kick in. And when I'm doing readings for the audience, it's just almost like there's a feed in my ear, right? So that's an example of clear inner hearing. When we hear a song or song lyrics particularly touch us, that's our clairaudience.
1: You were telling me just coming back from break that you were muting your microphone so you could sing along with the songs that I picked for you, not even knowing you. I'm like, she'll probably did this.
2: I just tapped in. I wonder. I'm like, did he pick that for me?
1: I did, actually, but like last week.
2: Nice.
1: So yeah, we send in all the music and I always pick the songs coming out of the breaks. I'm like, I'll bet you'll dig this. So I was just tapping into the vibe. That's it. Like, I don't know a better way to explain it. It's like a mixtape live.
2: Well, let's just bring it back to the multiverse. This is an example of tapping into these subtle dimensions of reality that are available to us. If we understand them, we know how to spot them and we slow down enough to interact with them.
1: Isn't that pretty much the trick that I'm hearing from you is that you have to slow down enough to listen to the things that are being or feel the things that are being communicated to you?
2: Yes, 100%. Yes.
1: Okay. Well, let's do that. We're going to talk to a lot of people tonight, but let's take a quick break. And when we come back, I want to ask you, maybe you can think about this before we don't answer this now. Just think about it. Why do you think so many people right now feel like something big is changing, even if they can't explain it? Is that why are we all collectively feeling that? Let's talk about that when we come back with Emily Harrison on Coast to Coast AM.
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1: Welcome back to Coast AM. I'm your host, Rich Barra. Our guest is Emily Harrison. We're talking about the Akashic Records. And before we went on our long break, I was asking about how people make themselves sick. They can make themselves better. And I believe we were launching into a bit of a group energy thing when we had to go to a hard break. And I want to finish that up. If we didn't finish that up, can we finish that up?
2: Oh, yeah, we definitely have more to do. What do you want to do first? Because you asked me a great question, too, as we went to break.
1: I wrote it down so that I could remember to ask you again. So I think people that are listening maybe want to feel a little something good. So let's give the people what they want.
2: Let's give the people what they want. All right, guys, we're going to go back into this healing. And to connect everybody even further into their Akashic Records, I want to invite you to imagine a crystalline tube of light that runs up and down your spine. Now, this is a piece of ancient technology that we all have, and it's plasma technology. So it responds to your intention, to your imagination. Okay? And I just want you to send it down into the core of Mother Earth. Just imagine it happening. And then imagine sending that crystalline tube of light out the top of your head, all the way up through the layers of space and time, exiting the universe, the multiverse, anchor into the Akash. The Akash is also known as the ether. That's the all that is. And just imagine that you're opening up this flow of intelligence, okay? And just trust what's coming through. Because I said we have to identify the core wound. And I'm guessing that some people are out there going, how the heck am I going to identify the core wound? Okay, we're simply going to ask. And I want you to pay attention to that first piece of information that comes in beyond your mind. Okay, so now that we're tuned into this crystalline tube of light and it's responding to your intention, everybody, it's going to bring through intelligence for you. Think about that challenge that you want to heal, something in your life you want to heal, and just simply ask, what is the core wound? And notice what comes up, that first thing that comes up. Okay. And next I want you to ask, when did I first learn that behavior? And just trust the first memory that comes up. Okay? Rich, tell me when you got your memory.
1: I think I do have it.
2: Cool. Okay, see, next step is we're going to hold white light on that memory. So white light, what the guides have shared with me from the Akashic Records is that, everything is energy. Everything is information too, really. It all comes down to data, intelligence. And when we take on a trauma or we experience a trauma in our life.
1: And does that have to be a trauma, that thing, that core memory? Or does it just have to be something that stuck with you and affected you?
2: Well, sometimes we, underestimate our traumas. I mean, one time, my mom, I was in a little boutique shop and looking at a dress with my cousins and aunties. And I pulled out this dress. I'm like, I would love this dress. And my mom said, well, when you sprout some boobs, it would look great on you. And it was like this little thing my mom said, right? And it humiliated me. And so sometimes, and I have found in the Akashic Records, that memory has come up for me before. So I would say trust whatever, trust whatever comes up, because sometimes, we humans, we're also very desensitized, and we can take a lot of pain. So

0: We incarnate under the illusion of separation, but it's for a purpose. It's so that we can illuminate and animate and know ourselves as these individual reflections of the God personality, right?
1: Okay, I'm following.
0: Okay.
1: You're doing a really good job so far.
0: Cool. So the reason we bring in white light is because white light represents full spectrum knowledge, data. Okay. And the reason that we've taken on, you know, the whatever the belief system is we've taken on and we've, you know, experienced the ripple effects of it through time, it's because we had a limited perspective, right?
1: Correct.
0: Okay. So this white light is a way to bring in full spectrum data. So everybody imagine holding white light on whatever that memory is. And what this is going to do is over the next 24 hours, 48 hours, you will likely, if you slow down enough, you pay attention to what comes up in your field, you will likely notice yourself perceiving that memory from other people's perspective.
1: Okay.
0: That brings it into a state of wholeness, just like, oh, okay, right? So if we were the victim or the perceived victim in that circumstance, what happens is our consciousness begins to understand the perpetrator or the other people who played out the part with us. And we begin to also understand the purpose, like the sole purpose, and how everybody had an invitation to grow in that. Okay, and that's, again, this is an important part of the journey is what was the soul lesson that you got to experience from the wound? It's finding the gift within the wound. So, Rich, bring your awareness there now and see if you can notice what the gift within the wound was. And everybody out there, too, who's healing
1: I might need a different word than gift.
0: The gift within the wound. So the universe is truly conspiring for our good in every moment.
1: I do believe that.
0: Right? And yeah. So if, you know, all right, so I took on a false belief system and I played this out and I played small all these years. Why was that good? What did I learn from that? What's
1: so
0: the
1: I guess
0: gift within the wound?
1: Can the gift just be a different perspective?
0: Yup.
1: Okay.
0: The healing is that simple. And different perspective is massive because everything we experience, everything that we create, whether we're consciously creating it, trying to manifest it, or it's an oopsie creation, it comes from a thought. And so if we can shift our perspective, that's shifting the direction of our thoughts. Okay, fear and potential are the exact same energy exercised in opposite directions.
1: Okay, that I get.
0: Yep.
1: Okay, this is good. This is good.
0: Right, so now that we found the gift within the wound, we've brought that back, that energy back into a state of neutrality. Okay, it will at this point exit your physical reality. Because you are no longer vibrating to the charge that holds that data. We've brought it back into neutrality. Here's the caveat, though. Okay? Gravity is fierce, meaning we've cleared this energy. Everybody who's done this, you've cleared this from your energy field now. You've actually cleared it from the Akashic record forward and backward through time.
1: Erased it from the library.
0: Yep. Well, you erased the charge. You erased the cause and effect experience that you're having from it. And it's moved back into neutrality. It's just data now.
1: It's part of the Dewey Decimal System of the Akashic Records now.
0: There you go. Although, here's the thing. Every single one of us are free will creators. Okay? And we've likely been creating this pattern for a long time. That's why I say gravity is fierce. We fall back into the same old patterns and routines.
1: So yeah, it's here's interesting. How you, so like if let's say you have, I don't know, I'm just going to use this as an example, chronic arthritis. And if you believe you're getting it because your mom had it when she turned, you know, 50 and your grandfather had it and your grandmother had it, that it's just part of you. It's like that belief system. If you changed your perspective on it, be like, well, just because I

0: that doesn't mean that I'm gonna get it or whatever it is.
1: Right.
0: You can literally change that about your structure, your reality, if you refocus the perspective on that.
1: Yes, and Joe Dispenza in science, I mean, Joe Dispenza's and Bruce Lipton have really studied epigenetic coding and how we can flip the switches on and off in our DNA.
0: That's
1: And so
0: wild.
1: this is, it's now scientifically proven that we can flip these switches on and off, whether it's nature or nurture. Like, we are the ultimate programmers of our own genetic coding.
0: Now, I want you to answer that question I asked you before. Well, I was saying people right now feel like something big is changing. So, you have people talking about vivid dreams more, synchronicities more, intuition more, UFO experiences. Do you think that human consciousness itself is evolving, or are we just waking up to something ancient?
1: All of the above. Okay, and I'm sorry, Rich, but before I answer that, can I take us back? There's one more
0: Oh,
1: step.
0: sure. Oh, I'm so
1: Because
0: sorry.
1: if I don't do this last step, well, I shouldn't say everybody's going to fall back into their old frequency, but this is a huge part. We've got to create our new identity. So you've got to spend time. We talked about everything comes from a thought. Every person, spend time thinking about who you are without this pattern playing out.
0: Okay.
1: Okay? Because if we don't create that identity for ourselves, you're going to default into your old identity. Okay? So you got to create this new version of yourself and practice it.
0: We got to lock that part
1: Okay.
0: in, or else it's no good.
1: Yep, that's right. Lock that in, or else it's no good. Okay, now back to this question about why people feel something so big is coming.
0: Yeah, I really worked hard on that question, so I really do want you to answer that.
1: I love it. Well, the reason is because something big is coming. I mean, we are on the forefront of the most epic awakening of human consciousness ever on this planet, and truthfully in the galaxy. So let me give everybody some context. We are where our solar system is positioned right now in the galaxy. We are literally moving from a dark part of the universe into alignment with galactic center, where we're being bombarded with these photons of light. Okay, and the Mayans who charted time have known that we are going to be moving into this new alignment. The Vedic technology talks about the Kali Yuga, and now we're moving into the light. We're moving from the darkness into the light. We're moving into the age of ascension. So you can track this cosmic alignment in a lot of ways. And this light that we're being bombarded with from galactic center is activating our DNA. We are in the way of it. We cannot help but waking up right now. So the fact that we are experiencing this illumination of our DNA, we're perceiving more. The disillusion on this planet is revealing itself right now, and we have an opportunity to experience the divine blueprint and create something different to like rise up. That's why I'm so happy that we did this healing here together and activated so much of our power. That's what every single person who is here on the planet right now is, their soul agreed to be here during this time to play an important role in the awakening of humanity. Was we're taking our power back, and we're not going to allow the disillusionment and oppression of a few that are standing up in leadership right now, and it's all crumbling, and it's a great time to be here.
0: Well, I think that's a great place for us to take a break. And so now, Emily, you want to talk to listeners, yes? We want to dive in a little bit with
1: Oh,
0: some.
1: yes.
0: Okay, so what kind of thing are you looking for when people get on the phone? What kind of questions should they be asking you?
1: Ask open-ended questions. Yes or no questions aren't the best because we have access to your soul records. So places where you feel like you're stuck in life, crossroads, people who are at a crossroads. If you've lost someone and you want to connect, if you want to know about best future choices and activating your highest potential, any question like that,
0: All right,
1: bring
0: let's
1: them.
0: lock it in, Emily. 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
15: 1971. 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
21: 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She was rich and beautiful and loved by all who knew her. For decades, despite intense media scrutiny, police failed to make an arrest. In 2000, 25 years after Martha's murder, her one-time neighbor, Michael Skakel, was arrested. 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He was also a cousin of the Kennedys.
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1: Emily Harrison is the founder and director of the Akashic Academy, a modern-day mystery school empowering humanity to reclaim personal freedom through the Akashic Records. We're learning all about them tonight. I'm learning all about them for the first time. Emily is tapped in, and I want to get to your caller, so let's just dive in, shall we? And I'm going to use some of the instinct that Emily was telling me to use, and I think we should go west of the Rockies, and let's talk to Sharon in beautiful Arizona. Hey, Sharon, welcome to Coast AM.
2: Well, thank you. It's beautiful talking to both of you. I have a quick question for you, Emily. I've had a Reiki done approximately 15 to 20 years ago, and I found out a lot about myself then. But now I'm wondering what my next step is. A lot of things I had sort of knew as a child what was going to happen to me has happened. And many of them have been fantastic. So I was just wondering, what is my next step? Because I'm getting to that point where I'm tired of waiting.
3: Right on, Sharon. Thanks for letting me in and serve you here. So the guides are saying, what do you want to do? It's your choice. And you have passed enough lessons. You've attained enough mastery in this life to know what you're doing. And you get to choose now. So you getting really clear on what would be fun for you. So here are the two questions. Anybody who's looking for next steps in your life, ask yourself these two questions. First of all, what would be wildly fun for me? Because joy is the navigational system that we want to install now. That's what's going to really help us take our power back and be in our highest timeline. And that's the invitation for you, Sharon, is to be in the timeline of your highest potential. Okay. So what would be wildly fun to me? And then we also want to think about service to humanity, how we're going to serve humanity, whether we're doing that for a job and getting paid, or it's just how we're showing up. So you want to think about what's easy for me, like what is that so easy for me that's medicine for other people? And sometimes it's just being kind or compassionate, right? For me, it's the Akashic Records. I could talk about this all day, right? So we got to find our service to humanity and what would be fun.
1: Is there a level above the Akashic Records?
3: Is there a level above the Akashic Records? So there are different dimensions of the Akashic Records that we can access. And the how we get more access is by being willing to love ourselves more. Okay, so there's also, you know, cosmic records and bigger concepts that we can understand that actually bring more power into our field. However, that doesn't automatically get unlocked for us. We got to do our work, all right? Because everything, especially here on this planet, can be weaponized. Right? It's one of the reasons the Akashic Records are hidden in plain sight, and only those who are doing the work will this illuminate in their field.
1: Well, that's kind of clever setup.
3: Yeah, right? Right? Cool stuff. And here's how they're also, it's ensured that we're not going to weaponize them, is because the more we love ourselves, the more we have unconditional love for self, that we see that God energy in others as well, that's when we will truly preserve life consciousness at all costs, and we will only use this for the highest good of ourselves and everyone connected to us. So the more we devote to that, you know, quest of self-knowledge and truly learning about ourselves so we can love ourselves, the more awareness and intelligence that becomes available to us.
1: Let's take a quick break and come back with some more calls with Emily Harrison when we come back on Coast to Coast AM.
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1: Welcome back to Coast AM. Our guest tonight, Emily Harrison, and you on the phone. Let's go to Gino in St. Louis, Missouri, on the wild card line. Hey, Gino, welcome to Coast AM. You're on with Emily Harrison.
7: What do you think? Three people from Missouri on the phone at the same time. Is
1: yeah,
7: that
1: hey now. Missouri.
7: Emily, what town are you from?
3: Louisiana, Missouri, which is between St. Louis and Hannibal, right on the Mississippi River.
7: Right. Yeah, and I know, I think Rich, you're from the Hill, I think, or somewhere around there, right?
1: Yeah, in Florissant. I grew up in Florissant, but my folks are from the Hill, yes.
7: Anyway, here's my question. I'd like to get a reading. I was going to ask a question, but I think I need to get a reading. I'm 70 years old. I'm a gruff old guy who kind of tears up at movies and at the end of reading books and stuff that are good. And I've always thought that my grandmother was watching over me. Can you give me a reading?
3: Yes, your grandmother is definitely here right now with you, Gino. And there's like a particular sign or symbol or totem that she brings through for you. So notice when you see that and connect with her. Also, imagine that you're talking to her in her own voice, and you're going to begin to develop a relationship. She actually has a lot of messages that she wants to bring through for you in terms of how intuitive you are. She was psychic. Was she psychic?
7: I don't know. She was Polish, and I couldn't understand her.
3: Oh, okay. The fact that you're crying now, too, this is beautiful. So I'll invite you. It might sound kind of weird. I do this all the time, though. We're going to lick the tears. So, you know, you wipe them from each eye, the left eye, the right eye, and then lick them. And here's why, okay? So think about the tears that are coming out of the eyes. This is crystallized information. This saline, the salt, the tears, it's crystallized, right? And it's coded information from your body. The left eye, the right eye, we've got masculine and feminine side. So we're going to get logical information, intuitive information from these tears. And the reason that you want to ingest the tears is an ancient term called alchemy. Okay. Alchemy is turning, a lot of people think about turning lead into gold, But what we're actually doing is we are taking a substance that's corruptible and turning it into something stable. All right. So we, when you eat a piece of bread, your body naturally begins to digest it, right? It's alchemizing it. So your body is a natural alchemy machine. So Gino, if you'll lick and ingest those tears and then notice what comes up in your mind, your thoughts, it's projecting from your soul into your body, into your field. It's intelligence for you. And it's going to be intelligence that's revealed from those tears. Does that make sense?
7: Yes, it does.
3: Cool. Enjoy. Have fun, my friend.
1: Wow.
7: Thank you.
1: Right on, Gino. Good looking out over there in the Midwest. Now let's move it around a little bit. Well, I guess we're going to stay in the Midwest. Let's go to the wild card line. Let's talk to Suzanne in Minneapolis. Welcome to Coast AM. You're on with Emily Harrison.
8: Hi, Rich. Hi, Emily. Emily, I was wondering if you could connect with my guide, Mr. Fetzer. And I'm kind of in a weird place right now, and see if he has any advice for me.
3: Yeah, he says, let's tune your vessel back up so that you can hear him more clearly and get that information directly yourself. And he's got a really particular, almost like a staccato kind of voice. And the energy is buzzing in my body in a really interesting way. And he says that the gateway to open for you, Suzanne, is the heart. And that you're storing some unforgiveness right now in your heart. So does that resonate for you?
8: I'm storing unforgiveness.
3: Yes.
8: Unforgiveness. Yeah, I think so. Yes.
3: Okay. So are you willing to know what it looks and feels like to experience yourself in a state of complete freedom and forgiveness?
8: Yes.
3: Yes. So say yes now. Cool. And then close your eyes, Suzanne, and wipe like windshield wipe back and forth. Doot, doot, doot. Clear the field. Good. And what do you notice now on your body?
8: I didn't notice anything. I'm sorry.
3: No, that's okay. I'm noticing a buzzing that's moving all through my being right now.
1: So particularly in your hands. Do you feel it in your hands?
3: Oh yeah. My hands, like they're pulsing at my palms.
1: So I was trying to tap in for her and that's where I felt it is in my hands.
3: Cool.
1: I don't know if that means anything.
3: Suzanne, yeah. Slow down and just see if you can notice it and perceive it and invite it. If you don't feel it yet, that's okay. You don't have to trick yourself into it. Just invite it and be like, okay, I'm open to feeling it. Cool. Go play, Suzanne.
8: Yeah, he just said everything's going to be okay.
3: Yes, you heard him. Yes. Good job. Yeah. Okay. You got
8: Thank
3: this.
8: You. Yeah.
3: My pleasure.
1: Well, I love those messages. The everything's going to be all right message is the best in the world. Do mm-hmm. that one. Let's go into the international line. Maria in Toronto. Hey, Maria, welcome to Coast AM. Thanks for listening. Welcome to the show. You're on with Emily Harrison.
9: Hello. I wanted to ask about my soul mission, but there's a particular dream I had 40 years ago where I was told my twin soul, or I connected with the twin soul that saved me from being burnt as a witch in the Middle Ages, and I had a dream about this. And his name was Emmanuel. I don't know if you pick up anything with that.
3: Okay, so first of all, I got really excited when you talked about your soul mission. And then this dream coming through with Emmanuel, and there's definitely like a very specific energy moving in my field. And what the guides are saying right now, Maria, is one of the challenges that a lot of humans experience when it comes to twin flame and soulmate and that archetype of energy is that we can feel as if we are incomplete without it. And we can go on a search that can keep us in a quest of longing and looping, karmic looping. So be mindful of where there might be karmic looping coming up for you. And when it comes to that soul mission, there definitely is an invitation there to, again, step into what would feel adventurous and light your soul up. Do you know what that is?
9: Okay. I want to help the animals.
3: Yes.
9: And the way we treat them, I want that to change.
3: Yes. Okay. So the, oh, okay. Excellent. So I can see the persecution connection here. Okay. So what the guides are saying is think about yourself as the Emmanuel, and it's no coincidence when that name came in, I did hear a ding, ding, ding. And the frequency of that name is that you get to show up as Emmanuel now for the animals and rescue them from persecution by giving them a voice. Is also what I'm hearing is that you also have a unique ability to translate and communicate what they're actually saying. Are you an animal communicator?
9: I believe so. I feel a strong connection with them since I was quite young.
3: Excellent. Okay. So the guys are saying, just let's do a take two right now and let's step into this timeline. And rather than, yeah, I think so. I do this to myself all the time when I notice myself in a little bit of doubt. I'm like, yeah, I am. Let me do a take two. Maria, are you an animal communicator?
9: Yeah, it's just not as obvious, I guess, as animal communicators I hear here on.
1: I don't think that's what she was looking for.
3: Yes,
1: she
3: I
1: just
3: am.
1: Wanted to just hit that. So, yeah, get confident on that one, Maria. You got this. Can I ask you something that Maria said that Emily that I don't think I've heard before? Soul mission. What is your soul mission? How do we know what our soul mission is? Is it just that, what you just talked about?
3: Yeah. So our soul mission is how we get to show up and serve the planet. And we're leaving legacy here on the planet. Like whether a lot of people think legacy means that you got to write a book or no, just like we can download intelligence from the Akashic Records, we're uploading intelligence as well. Oh, I just got chills from my whole body. Mm-hmm. So our soul mission, like I said, everybody has chosen to be here right now. And our mission is to write the records, write the highest blueprint of humanity in whatever way we see fit as creators, as artists. We're here to embody what is exciting for each one of us. And I believe that, you know, when we're born into this planet, we know what that is. Our inner child knows. And so I encourage people, go back to your childhood and get clues from childhood. I mean, I used to teach my stuffed animals things. I used to dream to be an astronaut. I also played an entrepreneur, like artist entrepreneur, where I would take the phone calls and then make the paintings. So go back to your inner child and find clues.
1: How cool is that? Hey, can I try one with you since I'm learning about all this stuff?
3: Uh-huh.
1: Okay.
3: I love it.
1: Okay, I'm going to try one. I want to take Natalie on the wild card line, or Natalia, sorry. And Natalia, I don't know what you're calling about, but as soon as I saw your name, I smelled some kind of food that you cook that either your son or somebody around you that maybe isn't in a state right now used to love. I don't know what that is. I don't know what that means. And I'll let Natalie take it from there. But does that make any sense to you?
10: Wow. Can you hear me?
1: Yeah, we can hear you.
10: This is Natalia, and I've called before and talked with you. Thank you guys so much. My son Levi is in a semi-comatose state.
1: Oh.
10: And I actually am not able to cook because I'm staying in my camper. I've been down here from Alaska to be closer to my son. And I was wondering if there's any way to find out if he's in his body all the time, if he's suffering.
1: It's really weird. It's like the thing I got was there's somebody around you that can't communicate that is craving the smell of some food that you make that was their favorite. So if that makes sense to you, that's what I got when I was tapping in, Emily. She's all yours, though. Take that away.
3: Oh, you guys, my sole purpose is illuminating here when we're starting to tap in. And Natalia, thank you. You and Levi are going to continually be in my prayers. My son went through a situation where he was in the hospital for 2 months. So as a mama, I feel you. And I'm present with you in that. And no, he's not suffering. And no, he's not always in his body. I feel like he's observing from an out-of-body experience state. And he's learning and growing. His soul is learning and expanding He's getting some lessons in the astral realms that he wasn't able to get here in the physical that are very important for his soul evolution. And his soul was going, his path was going a different trajectory until this happened. And so he's having an opportunity to renegotiate his soul contract right now. And feeling chills all down like the right side of my body. So he's renegotiating his experience to the masculine energy and who he is as a man and his identity as a man. And he wants you to know that he's okay. I do feel like he's going to come back into his body and he's going to make a recovery. I do want to also say that the future, my teacher told me, like, even the best psychics are right 75% of the time, because the future, until it happens, it's infinite possibility. And he doesn't want you to suffer. So the moments that you can find peace, even in how challenging it is, find peace. And you can always communicate with him telepathically. So that's just through the third eye. And again, just imagining that you're having a conversation with him. He is there in the room having a conversation with you and able to do that through your mind.
1: She should make that casserole too, because he could probably smell it. Don't you think?
3: I thought that. Yes.
1: Okay. See, I'm not totally out of my mind. This is really interesting. I've never ever been able to tap in like that before, but
3: yeah, you're tapped into universal mind. Good
1: as
3: job.
1: Soon as I saw her name, I could smell whatever it was. Like you said, you could hear people. I could smell the food. Although, yeah, I'm very food motivated, so that makes sense. All right, so more of your calls next when we come back with Emily Harrison. This is Coast to Coast AM.

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1: Emily Harrison is our guest for the last half hour of Coast to Coast AM. I really want to get to all your calls. All of Emily's stuff is linked up right now at coasttocoastam.com. But let's get to it. I don't want to keep you waiting. Jeremy in North Dakota on the Wildcard Line. Welcome to Coast AM. You're on with Emily Harrison.
2: Hello, Rich and Emily. A little over 22 years ago, I was driving my Kia Rio up an icy hill. A Ford Expedition started to slide down the hill at me. The Expedition slid clear across my lane, impacted my Kia Rio, head onto my shoulder at about 25 miles an hour. Immediately, I was in a coma for two and a half months.
1: Wow.
2: When I woke from my coma, the doctors told me I broke both femurs, shattered both kneecaps, broke a foot, almost got my left pinky toe off, and severely injured my little brain. Their best projections for me was that I would be a human vegetable the rest of my life, and I had a truncated lifespan of only 32. Well, I'm not a human vegetable quite yet, and I turned 50 on August 9th, 2025.
3: Happy birthday. Yes, amen, Jeremy. What's your question?
2: My question is, is there a reason why our great and awesome God spared my life?
3: Because you have more work to do here, and there's more for your soul to learn. And there's an invitation, Jeremy, for you to explore this. What if my soul chose this? And what if it's your soul that chose to defy those odds and rewrite that paradigm for humanity? So I can see a story where perhaps your soul chose this in order for you to experience ultimate resiliency and rewrite, because that gets uploaded to the Akashic Record. And as you choose to come back and override that system, you make the impossible possible for more people. And your awareness of who you are here on the planet activates that consciousness for everyone. So I'll just invite you from this point forward, Jeremy, can you see yourself as so valuable here on the planet because of what you have embodied, what you have went through?
2: I think I should make a movie.
3: I like that. Amen.
1: I'm first in line once you get that made, first ticket. Thank you, Jeremy. So we have about 20 minutes left. Let's take a short break and come back with more of your calls with Emily Harrison on Coast to Coast AM.
4: His name, Robert Diaguero. Now, you had a health challenge some time ago. You were describing it as even to the point of losing consciousness. Like you said, a lot of people heard of carnivore. They've read about it in Ty Bollinger's book, Cancer Step Outside the Box. Now, how did you take it? Did you take the liquid, the capsules? What did you do?
5: Oh, the capsules.
4: Okay.
5: I started off taking it three times a day for the 6 days. But I'd say within the first week, week and a half, I noticed an amazing difference. No more of those queasy feelings of the anticipation of knowing that I was going to go into. They were gone. Absolutely gone. My mind is blown on this stuff.
4: Well, would your wife corroborate your story? Usually that she would say, oh, honey, you're exaggerating.
5: Oh, yeah.
4: Or no, you actually did recover that fast.
5: Oh, yeah. Oh, yeah, she corroborated. She was there one time when I was doing the gig and I lost consciousness.
4: Oh, my.
5: That just freaked her out.
4: So you're taking the carnivore week to week and a half. 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
1: Welcome back to Coast AM. I'm your host, Rich Barra, and our Akashic Record expert, Emily Harrison, is here taking your calls. Some beautiful phone calls tonight. A lot of magic, I feel like, happening with healing going on. And let's keep that going. I'm going to stay out of the way, and let's see if we can get you some healing coming your way from Emily. First-time caller line, Mona in Tacoma, Washington. Welcome to Coast AM.
9: Hi, Emily. So I have a question. Well, really two, but I don't want to take too long. The first one is, if my deceased daughter, she passed on early on, is she here with me?
3: Your deceased father?
9: Daughter.
3: Your deceased daughter. Okay. I do feel your father coming through. Could they potentially be together?
9: No. I'm not really connected with my dad, so I'm not too sure if he's passed on or not.
3: And yes, 100%. If we have children that we've either birthed into this planet or have, you know, who transitioned through miscarriage, they are always with us. And I feel her, there's a playful, joyful spirit, her dancing around you. And she definitely wants you to feel a lightness of being.
9: You said a lightness of, but I'm so sorry.
3: A lightness of being. Yeah. She wants to just lift some of the grief and the sadness that you're feeling. And you need to remember the joyful, playful times.
9: Oh, that sounds wonderful. And if we have time, second question is, I feel like I'm procrastinating with school. Is there something that's, like, blocking me from, like, focusing? I'm not sure.
3: So generally what blocks us from focus is we default into uncertainty. And uncertainty is it's a great pattern to break because it, like, the core wound is learned helplessness, and we stop trusting ourselves. Right. So there's what I do when I notice that my human goes into this. We're all susceptible to this because we live in this field of distortion of my illusion. When I notice that I'm in this, Mona, I trade that I don't know for I am willing to be guided in my thoughts and in my actual speech. I tell people, whether you believe in the Big Bang or God spoke the universe into existence, sound is the frequency that creates. So we've got to be really mindful of our words. And so I'll just notice and shift my syntax. And if I do that, then clarity will drop in. And then I'm just calling in the courage right now for you, Mona, that when you get that clarity, that you act on it too, that you take that step when you're compelled, okay?
1: Was that helpful, I hope?
9: Yes, very. Thank you so much.
1: Very good.
3: You got this.
1: Yeah,
3: I'm excited for you. Yeah.
1: You're rocking. On the wildcard line, David in Prince George, British Columbia. Hey, David, welcome to Coast AM. You're on with Emily Harrison.
10: Hi. Yeah, I just had a question. I recently started doing something called Ho'oponopono, and I just wanted to know if this is the right thing for me to be doing, if it's going to lead me to be getting what I want in my life.
1: Ooh, that's the Hawaiian prayer. That's a good one.
3: Yeah, my mouth went woohoo, David, when you said that. Okay, yes, Ho'oponopono is magical. And if you're open to it, if you're using Ho'oponopono to manifest, I'd love to share with you and everybody else some medicine that I downloaded from the Akashic Records that involves the Ho'oponopono that helped me manifest like crazy. Is that cool?
1: And should, can you explain what that is for people who don't know?
3: Yes. So Ho'oponopono is the ancient Hawaiian prayer. And it's, I love you, I'm sorry, please forgive me, and thank you. Okay, it's been consecrated over millennia now as a tool of alchemy. So we talked about the body in alchemy, right, before. So here's alchemy coming back again. Alchemy is transmutation from something corruptible into something stable. All right, so we alchemize all kinds of things in our life. We move and shift timelines. We collapse old, you know, parts of ourself, and we become new parts of ourself. And the Ho'oponopono is an alchemy tool. Okay. And I used it when I got fired from that job, Bold and Beautiful. You talked about how good I was in Bold and Beautiful. I'm like, does he know I got fired from that job? So back in Hollywood, as you know, I think I was 26, 27, I get fired from this job. I don't have the tools to manage the embarrassment that I felt. So I created a success ceiling, a soul contract with myself, not consciously, right? Just collapsed on my floor crying. I said,

0: And I shifted that success ceiling, and within 8 months, I had quintupled my income. Right? So if you're using this for manifestation, David, if this resonates with you, pair it with some tapping on those five organs of your body to release any of the old imprint, okay? And that will set you back into a frequency where you can learn to hold the new vibration, the new identity of what it is that you want. Make sense?
1: Yeah, like EFT.
0: Yep, exactly. That's what they said. Because EFT tapping, and I love EFT tapping, that worked for me along
2: my
0: journey.
2: What's EFT tapping?
0: It stands for emotional freedom technique. And when you do it the right way, or the way that it, you know, it's, I learned through certified people who've been certified in this modality, you're using certain meridian lines in the body to tap on. My
2: so that's real,
0: said,
2: huh?
0: Yeah, it's real. My guide said, don't worry about that. They said, tap right on the organs. Like I assimilated and synthesized some information, right? And it just came into my mind like I was imagining it, right? But I know enough about how the Akashic Records work now not to dismiss that. A lot of people will dismiss that thinking, oh, I just made that up. Nope, you didn't. That is your innate intelligence telling you the way out.
2: If we go to your website and we want to learn about the Akashic Records, what can we go, what can we learn from your website? Can we sign up for a class? Is there, you know, a weekly newsletter? What do we get?
0: Yep. And I am just giggling here behind the scenes because several of you already are finding your way to the website. Go to the free resources and download Intuitive Development. This is the place to start. This will activate your intuition so that you can start getting messages more clearly. In 15 seconds a day, you can activate your intuition so that it becomes a reliable source of wisdom, so that you can get messages, you can stop second guessing yourself. And this will also sign you up for the newsletter so you can stay connected. Come to my weekly show. Y'all like to hang out in the audience and be part of a family. I've got a weekly show where you can ask questions. And if you're part of the newsletter, you can ask your questions before the show.
2: Oh, I have a question over here in the corner. Call on me. I have a question. So I noticed that you talk about thoughts becoming things. Mm-hmm. And I was thinking about something. When I see your picture, you have a tattoo on your shoulder. And I was wondering if that was pre-learning about Akashic Records or post. What is it? And how does that... putting ink on your body that you can see, how does that change your perspective, your health, your outlook, all of that? There's like 75 questions in one.
0: I love it. I love that you asked about my tattoo journey. So I didn't have tattoos until I was maybe 38 or so. And the tattoo on my shoulder, that's the third tattoo I had. The three tattoos that I have came during the transition time in my life from Hollywood into the work that I'm doing now in the Akashic Records. And I didn't go into the tattoo shop with anything in mind anytime I got the tattoos. I had a unique experience where the tattoo artist had tattooed my husband at the time for a decade. And it was like, oh, I think I'm going to hijack your next appointment, babe, and get a tattoo. So that's how I started getting tattoos. Each one of the tattoos has such spiritual significance, Rich. I realized it was a part of my soul that was emerging on my body before I recognized that part of myself. So the tattoo on my shoulder is a peony and a butterfly. The peony represents my grandmother to me, but when I trace it back through Greek mythology, it's named after Paon, who wasn't one of the Greek gods. He was the healer to the Greek gods. I'm like... And there's, you know, butterfly for transformation. I'm like, oh, that makes sense. Hello. Yes.
2: Very cool. Thank you for answering that. I didn't know if that was going to embarrass you or not, but I thought that would be cool. I knew you'd have an answer. I knew it. Let's go to the wild card line. Let's go to Robert in Los Angeles. Hey, Robert, welcome to Coast AM. You're on with Emily Harrison.
3: Can you hear me?
2: Yes, sir.
3: Yo, hello, and thanks for taking my call. Great program tonight. Emily, my question is, I'm currently going through

0: a pretty significant upgrade, some molecular rearrangement, some frequency upgrades in the body. I'd like to know if you get anything in on that in terms of what it might be in preparation for, and whether that has any connection to some eye floaters that have been recently going on as well.
1: Yep, 100%. So one of the biggest reasons why we why we don't remember our truth and our divinity is because there's not enough electricity moving through the body and the brain. And so when we go through upgrades like this, the body needs more electricity. It needs more conductivity. So Robert, drink more water. For sure, drink more water. There's also, I'm noticing ringing and pressure in my ears. Hydrate yourself as much as possible. You want to also do earthing, stand barefoot outside. There was one more thing that came in. It blipped in and blipped out. Let me see if I can get it back for you. Usually those things are super important. Let's see, the water. Oh, yes, breath work, oxygen to the brain. So all of these things will assist in the up level for you. And there's a critical piece of technology coming in for you. Remember, Nikola Tesla, Albert Einstein, Steve Jobs all learned to tap into this space. I always tell people your results may vary. And Robert, it sounds like there's, in your field though, there is something that feels scientific and technologically related. Does that resonate for you?
0: Yes. Well, that's connected to some healing work that I've been doing. So that does make sense.
1: Excellent. It's specifically, there's some Arcturian energy coming in for you too.
2: Arcturian? What's that mean?
1: Arcturian, from the Arcturian star system. So Arcturians are really known for technology and healing. And the Arcturians are one of the starseed races that contribute to the DNA that we look at as our modern human DNA.
2: Well, you are a wealth of otherworldly knowledge here. So we're getting ready to close out the show. And I was asking if there's something I should ask you. So I was just putting it out there because I'm trying to follow your lead. So this is going to be more of an open probe. It could be a message for all of us. It could be a message for somebody. It's just something that we're going to put out there. What do we need to know? What do I need to know from you? What do you want to share as we close out the show?
1: I love this. Well, I think the one thing that we didn't talk about that you teased them was Mount Shasta.
2: Oh, yeah.
1: And it sounds like, yeah, there's a love for that very special planetary vortex here in the audience. So, yeah, I definitely want to talk about Mount Shasta and what the records have revealed to me in terms of how powerful and potent it is. And by anybody, oh, I just got chills from my body. Anybody out there, if you feel the call to Mount Shasta, go. And if you can't go in person, remember, you can always astral travel. You can connect into this space telepathically. But here's what's going on at Mount Shasta. First of all, it is the root chakra of the entire planet. Okay, so for those
2: it
1: of
2: is?
1: You who,
2: that's cool.
1: Yes, isn't that cool? And so what do we know
2: 30 seconds
1: about
2: here, too, by the way. I'm sorry, Emily.
1: Oh,
2: 30
1: we gotta
2: seconds.
1: Go to break?
2: No, well, we gotta finish up. Yeah, yeah.
1: But oh,
2: do it,
1: okay,
2: do
1: well,
2: it. Do it in 30. And
1: it's also an intergalactic gateway where the planetary ascension codes are coming in. So when you go to Shasta, you can align to the timeline of your highest potential from your base, from your root. So everything in your life will shift and change. So go on an amazing adventure either with me or with yourself or astral travel there, guys.
2: I just really love your energy. I think you're just spectacular. I could tell right away, Emily. Hey, thank you for your time, your energy, and your outrageous love bombiness. You've got it all going on there.
1: It was so good being here.
2: And if you want to learn more about Emily, we've got it all linked up at Coast to Coast. I've enjoyed being your host for this weekend. I appreciate you. Thank you, George Norrie, for letting me sit in. My name's Rich Barra. This is Coast to Coast AM. Have a beautiful Memorial Day weekend.

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19: Dig below the surface in central Mississippi, and odds are good you'll find a burnt orange color looking back up at you. It's called Yazoo clay, and there's one thing it's known for: wreaking havoc on anything buried in it.
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19: 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In Mississippi, keeping secrets is as old as the soil itself. So can the truth ever really be uncovered?
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24: A quiet residential neighborhood erupts in chaos. Carmine Galante,
22: the feared boss of the Bonanno crime family, lies dead, his cigar still clutched between his teeth.
1: Masked men walked into Joe and Mary's luncheonette in Brooklyn today and gunned down Carmine Galante, a man believed to be the most powerful mafia chieftain in the country.
22: The execution sent shockwaves through the criminal underworld and set the stage for one of the most pivotal criminal cases in New York City history. From the minds behind the acclaimed television series comes Law and Order: Criminal Justice System. This isn't a scripted drama. These are real stories told by the people who have lived them.
3: My father should have been a dead man.
22: For decades, the mafia had New York City in a stranglehold, with law enforcement seemingly powerless to intervene. But the murder of Carmine Galante marked the beginning of the end. Discover how a group of young prosecutors took on the mafia, and with the help of law enforcement, brought down its most powerful figures. I'm Anasika Nicolazzi. And from Wolf Entertainment and iHeart Podcasts, this is Law and Order: Criminal Justice System.
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0: Well, good morning, or good evening, depending on where you are live across America on this Memorial Day weekend. We are 100% 4 hours of live radio from a dimly lit underground bunker buried deep beneath the shifting sands of the Sonoran Desert, where the radar sweeps endlessly across the night sky. The coffee is black and the phones are already lining up. And somewhere between midnight and dawn, the truth still fights to be heard. My name's Rich Barra. I'm your host tonight while most of the world sleeps. And you are driving down a dark highway, or maybe you can't sleep and you're sitting around the campfire in your backyard. We're going to ask a question. I think that's becoming harder and harder to ignore. Are we truly alone with our thoughts anymore? Not just alone in the universe, but just with our thoughts. For decades, we welcomed technology into our homes, into our pockets, even onto our bedside tables, phones, tablets, smart TVs, devices designed to connect us to the world. But what if those same devices are quietly listening back? They are. Tonight, inventor and privacy expert Rick Ralston joins us to explore that unsettling reality of the digital surveillance, how our home electronics may be harvesting data, building voice prints, tracking behavior, and why protecting your privacy may no longer be optional in the modern world. From hidden microphones to the growing power of artificial intelligence, we're going to look at that invisible system that's shaping our lives every single day. And I think no more important time to dive into it than right now. And then later, we're going to travel beyond the physical world into the mysterious realm of what we call the Akashic Records. Now, I don't know much about this, but we're going to learn it all tonight. A supposed cosmic archive said to contain the memory of every soul, every thought, every possibility across time itself. See the tie in there? Mystic and research expert Emily Harrison. She's going to join us to discuss higher consciousness, synchronicities, UFO encounters, interdimensional beings, and that strange energy surrounding Mount Shasta, which we've talked about here on Coast to Coast before, a place long associated with missing time, unexplained lights, missing people, stories that blur the lines between spiritual awakening and something far stranger. So buckle up. Whatever it is that's keeping you awake, let it. Dim the lights, keep your eyes on the skies, because somewhere out there tonight, the answers are waiting. My name is Rich Barra. We sail into the mystic together when we come right back on Coast to Coast AM.
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0: Welcome back to Coast AM. I'm your host tonight. 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So I want to talk about when our privacy started getting away from us and why is it even important that we have privacy? Now, I might be one of those people that think, well, everybody's listening to everything anyway, so if you got nothing to hide, what's the big deal? But let's bring on Rick. Hey, Rick, welcome to Coast AM.
4: Hi, Rich. Great to be here. Thanks for having me on.
0: Now, this is not just you kind of sitting around a garage and thinking, hey, I want to make sure nobody's listening to me. You've got a long history of building supercomputers that really big companies that people have heard of have used, right?
4: That's right. I've got almost 40 years of experience building the computers that run the internet, whether it's the signal that you send from your phone through radio signals, through internet cable, all of that feeds into a big data warehouse or a central exchange system. All of that is piped and addressed to where it needs to go. So my whole background has been the designing and the deployment of those systems. But you know, that was what I was trained for, a design engineer. And that's what I love doing. And you know, when I was young, maybe a little bit more naive than I am now, I really thought that a lot of the world's problems could be solved with better communication.
0: Oh, that's a great point that you bring up there. Because don't you feel like now that you're not naive, you don't feel like the world's problems can be solved through better communication? Is that what you're saying?
4: I was so wrong. I mean,
0: dig into that, because the surface, it does seem like, yeah, if we can find more efficient ways to communicate faster, then that means there's less middlemen, less grapevine, more direct. And you're saying the opposite is true.
4: What I'm saying is the internet is basically a reflection of mankind. It has all of our great points and all of our weak points. If you use AI and it goes and scrapes something off of an internet site, you know, it validating that as a fact, you know, it can't, right? So it just passes it along as truth. Now, humans lie, believe it or not. And, you know, I guess I just thought naively that people would just use it for betterment. But, you know, people do stuff that's not great. You know, they put untruths on there. They put fables or lies, you know, things to manipulate people. And, you know, so what I thought, it would be this great, helpful, educational, you know, dawning of a new digital age. And quite frankly, it's a dystopia.
0: Is that true for any new technology, that it could be great, but in the wrong hands, it could be used for, you know, something nefarious?
4: Absolutely. I think in all of life, there's a duality of things, right? You know, like fire, you can cook food, you can burn down a house, a knife, you know, you can make sushi, or you can hurt somebody. Right. So there's always these inherent dual purposes of technology. And I think we're just starting to really understand and grasp that. I remember like 15 years ago, you know, having a phone in your camera was a kind of a novelty thing, or a camera hooked up to your computer. That was high tech. Right now, I mean, I don't know how many are in your house, but if I go around and count the internet connected microphones, cameras between my
0: There's a lot of devices in this house. That's why when you
4: I got like 25 or 30.
0: Sure. When you sent me the mic locks, I'm like, well, that'll cover 2 or 3, 4 things, even 10. But if I look at just the isn't there a little app? I think it's called Fang or Fing or something like that. We could see what's connected to your Wi-Fi in your house.
4: You can see all the traffic going through it.
0: Yeah, and, I think I have 50, you know, 53, 54 items going through. And that was a few years ago, last time I checked. So it's probably a lot more now. But I feel like I need to go back to the beginning when the internet was new. And maybe even, I guess you were probably one of those kids in high school that you were learning how to write in DOS and make your own computers. And I assume you started like that with sort of eye of like, oh, wow, we can make these cool programs that play games and they can do other stuff. So at some point, though, you saw the privacy get sort of usurped from the people who had freedom, probably around 9/11, I think, as we've talked earlier. And we'll get to that in a second. But is that a big part of when things shifted as far as I'm going to do this in air quotes, surveillance kind of changed for Americans anyway?
4: I think so. I mean, if I had to put my finger on one moment where I thought the sea tide kind of changed, 9/11, you know, for me is kind of where things kind of became very clear in terms of what the technology did and the capabilities it had.
0: Well, as we go tonight, I want to keep this dialogue kind of open because listener, when you have Rick on the phone, this is not a guy who just built computers. This is the guy that if Michael Dell wanted to have a computer built, he would call Rick. If Amazon wanted computers to run things, if Google wanted, they call Rick and Rick's company. They would build those supercomputers. So if you have questions throughout tonight, Rick, if you're good with it, call in and we'll put you on throughout the show. And we'll spend some big time answering questions from listeners. So
4: excellent.
0: Let me start in this. Kind of give me the beginning of you starting to build instead of the computer in your room when you kind of got elevated to doing more computing for bigger companies that needed something specific. When did that change?
4: Well, so the ideas of like the personal like computing was kind of in two worlds when I was coming of age. The personal computer was just starting out, and then they had the VAX, VMS mainframe systems. Those were the big IT department things that the Fortune 500 companies would have, and they had special floors with cooling systems running underneath it. And between those two worlds just didn't touch. The mainframe folks thought the personal computers were a joke, and the personal computer people thought, well, why would I want a punch card? I have a mouse, right? So, the camps were far apart, but as technology progressed, as devices got faster, Moore's law of processing power, if you look at how much a TV cost in the 80s versus what you can buy a TV for today. I mean, it's insane. The quality is so much better. It's cheap. It's connected to the internet. You can stream your life away with movies, right? The options are endless, and the technology and the power has just gotten, so much more robust. And if you think about what phones were like, in the 70s or 80s,
0: basic.
4: They're pretty dumb terminals.
0: Yeah,
4: really. I mean, you're fancy if you had a second line or if you had a push button phone. But now, we carry phones in our pockets, but they're not a phone. It's a computer. It's a really good computer with a lot of radios in it. It can.
0: And honestly, a pretty reliable one, too. I don't know that I have that many glitches on my iPhone. And on my TRS-80 back in the day, yes, everything didn't work all the time. But when you're talking about the dawn of personal computing, I feel like that was the Radio Shack bread and butter. Didn't that pretty much launch that company?
4: Well, I had a TRS-80. Some people called it a trash 80, but I liked it. It was a good computer. It was well built.
0: I mean, I'm sure you learned a lot. I'm sure you learned a lot about engineering.
4: Oh, yeah, I fell in love with technology when I saw my first remote control. I just fell in love with buttons as a kid, and that just really drove me. You know, I just knew exactly what I wanted to do. I just wanted to design and work on computers. That was, you know, my calling, and that's what I wanted to do, and was fortunate enough to have the capability and opportunity to do it. So, you know, my, you know, in high school and junior high, yeah, I was taking computer classes and stuff like that, but, you know, everything changes, but just getting that familiarity so you weren't afraid to try something and just see if it works. I think a lot of people just get afraid and don't, you know, I don't know how to do that, or it's not for me, you know, but, you know, I think we also take reliability or quality of service for granted, right? You know, your phone's up 99.9999% of the time. That's great for everybody.
0: It's, oh yeah, that's true. But it's also listening too.
4: So that's right.
0: I remember way back in the day, one of my relatives saying, like, before even the internet was on, he would say anything that you can look into, like a TV, anything that you can hear things on can hear you back. And he was a former military guy. So I guess I wonder how long we've had technology that can be manipulated to give up information about us. I've heard about this microphone that you can be almost a mile away, and if there's like a glass of water or something like that around you, it can point almost like a sniper scope at that glass of water and pick up what you're saying from a mile away. Have you heard about that tech?
4: Yeah, I sure have.
0: So it's out there. That's not a myth anymore.
4: Yeah, no, not at all. And they also have ways of simulating acoustics with lasers. University of Tokyo, University of Michigan were able to send a laser beam from one building to another and recreate somebody's voice in another building to activate a voice command agent. So, yeah, it's amazing.
0: Have you heard of that book, Going Zero?
4: No, I sure haven't.
0: I'm going to probably sell this wrong. I wanted to look it up to make sure I'm right. Yep, yeah, that's the name of the book. It's sort of a tech thriller. And
4: cool.
0: It's this company, think of it as like an Elon Musk type, that is trying to get the government to pick up the system, which can use any street camera, any internet, anything to find anybody. And what they decide to do is give 10 people a shot of $3 million to disappear for a week and a half. And if you can't be found, then you will get the $3 million. And what they're trying to do is show how all-encompassing it is. And I think the reality of this book is it brings up a lot of tools on how you can be found pretty much anywhere. If you're breathing somewhere, you know, just don't go thinking that you can hide in the woods in a cabin. You got to get a lot further than that. If you take a car, if you take a train, if you take anything, you can be found. But I guess maybe the idea is that keeping our privacy is an active world, where it used to be maybe an opt-in. I don't think it's an opt-in anymore, is it?
4: No, you know, think about it. Every time you install a new app or put on a new program, right, you get the terms of service. I mean, honestly, I've read a couple in my life, and they're frightening. I mean, they basically own everything you send into them, you know, especially if you're inputting something. And, you know,
0: who are the worst for that? Who's the worst? Is TikTok the worst for that?
4: I think any of the social media companies would be the worst. But, you know, let's just talk about the realities. The online advertising industry is a $1 trillion a year business, right? And there's not small players in it. They're the big, you know, the Google, the Amazon, the Apple, the Meta, all the big companies, you know, they make their money off of retargeting or selling digital advertisements. And it's very lucrative, and it's like a huge printing press that they've got going on. But, you know, they're able to specifically target to you ads that, you know, you've at least expressed some interest in, whether you've clicked on a web page, whether you've said something to that effect, whether you've written an email, but they triangulate all these little data elements to figure out what, you know, what you're in the mood to buy, what you want to do, what your eyes are looking for.
0: Why should someone care? Because I know people are listening and I think they feel like, I know they're listening now anyway, but I don't really have anything to hide. Why is it a bigger deal than that? And we may even have to spend a little time on the backside of this break too, but start me off there. Why do I care about my privacy at this point?
4: Well, you know, I think it's your privacy doesn't end when you get on a computer or a phone, right? Just the same way your privacy doesn't end when you go inside your house. In fact, you have great expectations of personal privacy when you're inside your house, when you're in an airport or walking in a public park or something like that. You should have low expectations for privacy, right? But when you're home or, you know, you're in your bedroom or your family room or, you know, just by yourself and alone in your car, you should have privacy. I mean, privacy is a fundamental human right. I mean, you know, people that, you know, do bad things and have to go to prison, one of the first things they take away is your privacy. That nice shower setup you have, that's communal, right? Eating alone? No, you eat with everybody else. Sleeping? No, you're sharing. Yeah, so your privacy is gone. You know, so I just believe it's a fundamental free right of a human being. And the only way you should lose it is if you've done something bad. And, you know, and even then I'm really not, I believe privacy is a fundamental human right.
0: And you should like it now. Nowadays we have to work for it. Otherwise, you know, everybody's listening at all times.
4: Right.
0: I can't tell you how many times somebody's like, hey, I'm looking for a screwdriver. And then like all of a sudden you're seeing ads for Ace Hardware on your computer. Like it's so common now that we might as well not even discuss it as like they might be listening. People are listening. That is truth,
4: yes.
0: Right? All right. So when we get back, we're going to talk about your invention. And we're also going to kind of talk about when things shifted and why you should be a little bit scared about people spying on you. When we come back with Rick Walston on Coast to Coast AM.

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1: Our guest for the first part of the show is Rick Ralston, inventor, I say super genius, and I think there are many that would agree with that. And we're going to talk about his invention called Mic Lock here in just a second here. As I'm kind of rounding up, we're all live tonight, so when you call in, you're talking to us live. As I'm kind of getting ready for the show tonight, I see a few things that I want to talk to you about that have something to do with privacy and something to do with the internet. First of all, there's this the Pentagon disclosure of more UFO files, and then there's like all these shots, about 30 shots that rang out at the White House again, and they captured the suspect. I want to start there. How much do you think the internet and what we're consuming and what we're exposed to has made us go hard left, hard right, hard stance on things instead of just considering that we're all humans? Have we lost a little bit of our humanity with the age of internet and social media? I know that's a pretty hard question for a guy who's just trying to invent stuff to keep it private, but I just do want to get your take on that. Unless you totally don't want to answer. Did we lose Rick? Hello.
2: I work on these things and I want to feel like I'm doing a good job, right? And these things are of value and are useful, you know, so I do care. And, you know, so what is my opinion? You know, my opinion is, honestly, I suspect everything I see on the internet, right? So
1: you're skeptical of everything.
2: I take it with a grain of salt. So one of the things that I think the lesson of the internet is, you know, what we give away first and foremost, at least in my opinion, is our critical thinking skills. You know, the ability, you know, that we're easily assuaged by emotion. You know, it facts are hard and, you know, are sticky and become obstacles, you know, and you know we're kind of instant gratification consumers and thinkers
1: more than ever,
2: for the most part.
1: Maybe
2: yeah,
1: now more
2: and the
1: than
2: internet
1: ever.
2: Just makes, yeah. I mean, like DoorDash. I mean, like 40 years ago, do you think, you know, you could tell me you could have a viable business idea of getting a $3 hamburger or $4 hamburger delivered to cold? You know, I just, you know, it's strange the way these products take you, right? So I don't think, you know, that convenience, you know, I don't believe the bargain of the convenience is worth the price.
1: I wondered think, about you know, a business like DoorDash. I know it was around pre-COVID, but I wonder if it would have been is viable without us getting used to not hanging out around other people. I know a lot of restaurants, a lot of friends of mine who owned restaurants that had a dining experience, just like they just closed down after COVID because people would rather just get, you know, Outback Steakhouse delivered right to their house instead of interacting with people or, you know, the hassle of driving somewhere, which is like, our parents would have been like, well, you could cook dinner too. We're not even talking about that.
2: You know, my mom just said the kitchen's closed and that was the only answer I got. I didn't get my McFlurry.
1: Yeah.
2: But yeah, I mean, you know, so yeah, I believe the convenience, it's made it so seducing, you know, it's just, you know, oh yeah, you don't even have to, you don't have to think anymore. You just search, right? You could just, you know, but in reality, it's all dependent on one thing, and that's energy. That when you don't have power, you don't have lights, you don't have a network, what are you going to do? You know, how are you going to live? You know, so you know, knowing what to do when the lights go out or knowing how to live when the lights are out, I think is very important.
1: Coming very, from very the important. Supercomputer designer. Okay, let's take a quick break. And when we come back, let's talk about your invention and what it does and why it is so important to protect your privacy. When we come back with Rick Ralston on Coast to Coast AM.
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1: Welcome back to Coast AM. I'm your host, Rich Barra. Our guest tonight, Rick Ralston. And we have all his stuff, all of his inventions hooked up at Coast to Coast AM. And just before I ask you about that, I do want to ask you about what we kind of tapped on earlier. Back around 9/11, you were making supercomputers for companies, and something, I guess, changed about surveillance. And was it the Patriot Act that kind of changed a little bit for how our freedoms are sort of compromised?
2: Well, yeah, let me just kind of preface this. In every design, there is a backdoor. The reason is because the designer needs it. When he makes a mistake or she makes a mistake, they can go in and fix it quickly. Okay. So there's always a backdoor in every system. You know, I don't know one of them that there isn't a backdoor. So there was always a backdoor. Now, how open was the door? Did everybody have access to the door? All that stuff totally changed after 9/11. So we're doing the central exchange switch routers. Basically, that's like in the city of Chicago, you'll have like 8 of these, or Los Angeles, maybe you'll have 15, you know, or, you know, somewhere around DC, you'll have a bazillion more, right? But each city gets a metro link, and then from there it distributes it to enterprise class or residential, and so the whole network goes out. So what we're building is the main guts, or the main network system, or the nerve system of the network. And, you know, we're building these systems, and they're complex. You know, they're, you know, over 50,000 parts. You know, they weigh, you know, like 1,800 pounds. They're 11 feet high, right? You know, 4 feet wide, and, you know, 5 feet in the back. You know, so they're big racks. And, you know, so it used to be we'd put them in a crate, and the crate would go into the truck, and it would go to the customer. And, you know, after 9/11, it didn't go straight to the customer. It went to a back room, and hand on heart, these guys look like the original members of the Geek Squad. I don't know, but, you know, it's guys with white, you know, short sleeve white shirts and skinny black ties. And they take the switch into a room and do something to it. I'm assuming adding or modifying firmware or software, or adding
1: just in case they need to get in there, right?
2: Exactly. Exactly. Gotcha.
1: Well, so tell me a little bit about your invention, the mic lock, and I know. I could preface this by saying I know that it's for pretty much any device. It doesn't have to be. You don't have to find a mic lock for your specific device, because you sent me a few to I'm going to say play with. But I have been using them, and the webcam blocker and all that. But tell me about the mic lock in general, what it does. Explain it, not like you're an engineer, because I know you're an engineer, but dumb it down for us like we're in third grade.
2: Okay, you be the judge. So this is the mic lock is a device that sends an electrical signal back into the computer, phone, tablet, whatever you have, that mimics the same sound that you would get if you had a microphone set up in a silent room where nobody was coming in, there wasn't a fan, there was no noise.
1: It but just you still have it turned
2: that
1: on.
2: Sound of silence.
1: The mic is turned on.
2: Correct.
1: It's recording, but it's recording what seems like silence.
2: It's not recording. It is just sending the sound of silence back into the computer.
1: So if you're talking
2: it
1: in a room.
2: It disables the recording. Yep.
1: If I have this plugged into my iPhone, this little device, and I'm chatting, and whoever is listening, you know, Best Buy or whoever wants all my information, whoever's listening to that device, they're hearing silence even though I'm talking. So it's sending them, because your phone's always transmitting, it's not going to stop it from transmitting. It's just now transmitting the sound of silence.
2: Correct. Because if it sent like no signal, that would be suspicious. If it sent, you know, the same song playing over and over and over again, somebody would knew, well, you know, my bug is not working, you know, but you know, it's kind of like a sensor, like for a video camera, you know, like if there's no activity for your security camera, it doesn't record.

0: information, companies repackage and sell it to brokers who then sell it to advertisers and feeds this $1 trillion a year business to serve up stuff that they think you're more likely to buy. And it's not just like, you know, oh, I'm talking about aquariums, you know, and then I get, you know, ads for fish food or something.
1: Some people find that helpful.
0: Yeah. Some people do. I prefer to ask the computer rather than it tell me. You know, I believe the computer should do what I instruct it to rather than it telling me what to do.
1: And I know you sell these all over the world. And can I get this, like, if I jumped on Amazon, can I get a mic lock too?
0: You can. You know, Amazon sells our product. We sell it on our own store. We had an experience, you know, so Amazon, quite frankly, you know, the Alexa in your house, you know, all of the voice voice agents that they have, and, you know, they're not really big fans of the product.
1: I bet not.
0: At all. No, they're not. This is like, you know, they're not a bookstore. They're not an e-tailer. They're a data warehouse company, and they sell marketing information. And, you know, all of that is predicated on what I think is the most prolific sensor in the history of the world, and that's the microphone. The microphones are everywhere. And you think about, like, in an iPad and stuff, you've got a whole array.
1: There's like four or five of them, right?
0: That's right. That's
1: right.
0: Do you
1: need four mic locks for your iPad then?
0: That's a great question. So you don't. And the reason is it's signal to noise. There's an expression, two people, you know, talking at the same time is noise, right? It's because our, you know, we may have two ears, but we only have one audio processor. You know, we may have two eyes, but we only have one visual processor. So that's why, you know, yes, you could probably look at 20 TV channels at one time, but you can only look at one, right? You know, it's, you know, so these things are designed by humans. We have the same limitations as a computer would have. Even if a computer had two people talking over each other, it would not get 100%. It would do okay. But, you know, it's not going to get every word, every intonation, all the context. It's not going to be a good recording because the signal is low to the noise, right? So, yeah, that's the issue. And so they all of our devices are based on the pretext of, you know, we just have one audio active at a time. So your Bluetooth can be active or your internal speakerphone can be active, but only one thing can be active at a time.
1: If you have, I assume that you found a common frequency to record the silence across devices. If I'm an Intel grabber trying to get your Intel, can I not just switch frequencies and then be able to listen to you?
0: No, you wouldn't be able to. I mean, you would notice, like, so for example, if you've got a mic lock plugged in, it's not recording anything. So if somebody goes in and changes your settings to speakerphone, you would notice that. You'd see it. You know, they don't have an application that takes away the speakerphone function.
1: Gotcha.
0: You know, so it will see it. So, you know, this is not a hack. It's a substitution, if you will. But it is a valid microphone. It's a valid microphone signal. The microphone does not record. It just sends the sound of silence.
1: It's pretty clever, actually. It's pretty clever.
0: You know, thank you, sir. Thank you. But if you go into your settings on an iPhone or an Android device, try to turn off the microphone.
1: I don't know that there's a place that you can. Okay, but what happens when you have this plugged in and you want to Hey Siri something? Then what happens?
0: Well, so that's a really good question. So Hey Siri or Hey Google or Bixby by Samsung, these are all part of the operating system. You can't uninstall Siri. You can't uninstall Hey Google. So the operating system in terms of the hierarchy is the top, right? It's at the top of the pyramid.
1: Okay.
0: I have a peripheral.
1: So that would still work.
0: That would still work. But, you know, if, you know, again, I believe computers should do what you tell them to do, right? I think that's a good rule to have.
1: I bet you do.
0: I don't want the computer to do.

0: what it wants to do, unless it's following a very, very hard rules. But, you know, what this will allow you to do is be able to have a conversation without the fear of it being recorded. You know, and if it, you know, now, do you have to, you know, like, if I have four different computers, do I need to have a mic lock in each one? Yes, because okay. Each computer is separate and different. You need to have each device locked down. If you're meeting with a group of friends and you want to have a private conversation, everybody needs to have one plugged into your phone, or, you know, that weak link will be exploited.
1: I feel like your best customer should be organized crime.
0: You know, our biggest customer is the U.S. government, so maybe it is.
1: Really? They're buying things happen around the world, when global events happen, do sales pop for you?
0: Yeah, I mean it's. I hate to cheer for bad things, but it helps my business. But yeah, I believe everybody is entitled to privacy. I really, you know, you know, again, I'm not going to get into the morality of it or anything like that, but yeah, I believe privacy is something you should have.
1: And what do you say to people that say, I just don't care at this point if people have my information? Plugging in a mic lock is too much work. Can you tell me why that's a dangerous attitude to have?
0: Well, you know, I think it's kind of, you know, yeah, I could give you technical reasons, but I think it's like a common sense thing, right? You know, you have curtains on your home, right? You close the curtains, right? You've got a lock on your door. You throw the lock, you know. You do certain things, and we don't expect the police to come out to our house every night and pull the curtains or lock the doors, right? It's the same obligation you have with your digital devices, your personal electronic devices. It's your responsibility to take care of that. Because if you don't, you can't turn off the speaker from your operating system. Right?
1: I feel like, too, and maybe you don't want to comment on this, but do you feel like, too, when the masks were around during COVID, I know that came up a lot on this show, that people were looking at that as another form of surveillance. Like, could they identify people with masks on, especially if we're, you know, if we're separating, if we're keeping our social distance? Was that another way of building up the database of spying on people, or getting enough data on people where they could use facial recognition to get behind a mask?
0: Yeah, because there's enough geometric patterns if you have a mask over your face to still map out your face. Apple did it, right? So they basically just took all the data images with people on a mask and fed it into the system. So,
1: well, this is a very important and scary conversation that we're having here, and we're going to continue it with your calls. Rick Ralston, his device, the mic lock, linked up at Coast to Coast, but more importantly, we're going to talk about your privacy and how you can protect it. Like you said, not a hack, a device. When we come back from Coast to Coast AM.

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10: A gunman shot and killed. I'm Deborah Valentine, Fox News. A gunman opened fire outside the White House perimeter Saturday evening. Secret Service agents shot the suspect, who died after being taken to the hospital. Fox's Chanley Painter has the latest.
11: The FBI is investigating after the Secret Service shot and killed a man who they say fired shots towards the White House. It happened outside of a checkpoint shortly after 6 p.m. A bystander was also struck in the exchange of gunfire. Officials say the 21-year-old gunman never got inside the perimeter of the White House, and President Trump was not hurt.
10: The gunman, identified as Nasir Best of Maryland, who Fox confirms had a history of mental illness and at least two prior arrests and an order to stay away from the White House. An investigation is ongoing. That bystander is reported in critical condition. President Trump says final details of an Iran agreement are to be announced soon. Fox's Alicia Acuna reports.
12: President Trump says a deal to end the war with Iran has been largely negotiated. He says final details are still being worked out between the U.S., Iran, and other countries. More details are expected soon. The agreement reportedly would reopen the Strait of Hormuz, ease restrictions on Iranian ports and assets. It would also begin at least a 30-day period for further talks on Iran's nuclear program, including the future of its enriched uranium stockpile.
10: While meeting with his Indian counterpart in New Delhi, Secretary of State Marco Rubio comments on the potential peace agreement between the U.S. and Iran.
13: I believe, you know, maybe more news coming out a little bit later today on this topic, and I'll leave it to the president to make further announcements on it. Suffice it to say that some progress has been made, significant progress, although not final progress has been made.
10: Some Republicans and Israeli officials are encouraging the president not to take the deal and finish what the U.S. started. 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
20: We have 3 confirmed adults that are deceased at the Islamic Center.
21: Welcome into the Weekend Dive. I'm Rory O'Neill. This week's election results show that President Trump is still the endorser in chief. Let's bring in the host of the White House Briefing Room podcast, our White House correspondent, John Decker. John, let's start off with President Trump's political influence. Thomas Massey, the incumbent Republican from Kentucky, lost after President Trump endorsed his opponent. Same for Louisiana to Senator Cassidy and members of the Indiana State Legislature. And that endorsement in the Texas Senate race could make the upcoming primary there pretty interesting. So, John, President Trump still very influential, at least in Republican primaries.
11: In Republican Party politics, there's no doubt Donald Trump is the leader of the Republican Party, and he flexes his political muscles whenever he gets an opportunity. And he has had that opportunity in the instances that you just mentioned, Rory. And it's pretty clear Donald Trump wants a certain type of Republican serving in the House, a certain type of Republican serving in the Senate. And that type of Republican is of the mold of a Ken Paxton. It is not of the mold of people like John Cornyn.
21: Right. Or going back to Mitt Romney or a Bush or even a Reagan. It's a different kind of Republican these days. And that may be great in these primaries. But the question is, you know, where will the country be come November?
11: Well, that's exactly right. We've seen this play it out before. We've seen Republicans choose nominees that win primaries, but they can't win general elections. And we could go through a list of people who fit into that category. But we'll have to wait and see. It's a little over 5 months away, the midterm elections, and those midterms will determine whether or not the president's pull within the Republican Party outweighs the low approval ratings that he has, not only with Democrats, but more importantly, with independent voters.
21: But even some of those incumbent Republicans, it sounds like they're saying, Mr. President, you're causing us political problems when you go after issues like this ballroom project, like this, well, we'll talk about it more later, but like this fund to help people who they say have been weaponized by government, that even some Republicans are saying, boy, I can see Democrats writing ads against us.
11: Well, the interesting thing here is that Democrats, based upon everything that I've seen, Rory, don't have this stellar winning message that's winning over voters all across the country. It essentially is the president who is driving voters potentially to vote for Democrats in the upcoming midterms. Obviously, the votes need to be cast. We've seen polling, however, that is not favorable to President Trump. The New York Times released a poll this past week that was done with Siena College, in which the president's approval rating was at 37%. And if you look at how he's performing with independent voters, that's where the real problem is. The president has a disapproval rating of 69% with independent voters. And Rory, those are the types of voters that typically decide elections, whether you're talking about for Congress, for the Senate, or for the White House.
21: You know, and another poll, not to go get all into numbers, but a Quinnipiac poll this week, I thought one number struck me. 68% say the president is not focusing enough on issues that affect them. I think that might be telling come November.
11: Well, that's exactly right. You know, I've covered the White House for a very long time, as you know, Rory. And one of the phrases that Bill Clinton, a successful two-term president, often used was that he is focused on the economy like a laser beam. I have not heard a similar type of phrase coming from President Trump. And that's the problem, because that is the top issue for voters in poll after poll. When you poll voters, what are your top issues? It's jobs and the economy and inflation. And that is where the focus needs to be for any member of Congress in the House or the Senate who's running for re-election.
21: Instead, a lot of the talk this past week was about this new fund, $1.776 billion. Explain how this came about and how the president and a small group could have control over this money that will be distributed to who knows?
11: Well, there are settlements that are given by the federal government all the time, and they've always been available as a way to make cases go away at the Department of Justice, regardless of who is in the White House. So, for instance, a retired General Michael Flynn received a seven-figure settlement earlier in the president's term concerning the investigation into him and conversations that he had with the Russian ambassador leading up to the president taking office in the first term. But this is different. This is an enormous pot of money, as you point out, close to $1.8 billion. It's not clear how individuals would receive compensation if they believe they've been wronged by the Department of Justice. It's not clear what the criteria would be as it relates to determining compensation for an individual who may have been wronged in terms of targeting by the Department of Justice. And it's also not clear, Rory, whether the president or his family would be eligible for filing a claim and receiving compensation from this fund. And so for all of those reasons, there are a lot of Republicans that are well known, that are also loyal Republicans to the president, who have said publicly, we have a big problem with this fund.
21: And no transparency in terms of, even if people do qualify and they get some sort of a payout, the public would never know.
11: Well, that's exactly right. And, you know, that's another problem. So John Thune is one of those individuals, the Senate Majority Leader, who has said he has problems with this particular fund. Now, I don't know what the recourse is in the sense that Congress generally does not have oversight over a settlement paid by the Department of Justice. But this is an enormous amount of money. So I certainly would expect there to be an ongoing suit filed in the federal courts challenging the legality of this fund that the DOJ is setting up.
21: And it also had that additional provision that came out, I think, the day later, saying that the Trump family, the Trump businesses, and even the president himself wouldn't face any investigation by the IRS.
11: That's right. No audits by the IRS. That is unusual. I've never seen that ever for any individual. I'm a lawyer. I've never seen that kind of an agreement being put forward by the Internal Revenue Service. So that is an interesting element. And that's the kind of thing, getting back to our question about focus, that's the kind of thing that I think is problematic for many voters out there who really don't pay a lot of attention to politics. They just potentially live paycheck to paycheck. They don't like it when our leaders are not paying attention to the problems that they're confronting. And this is a perfect example of that.
21: He's the host of the White House Briefing Room podcast, which comes out daily. He's our correspondent, John Decker. John, thanks so much for your time.
11: Thanks a lot, Rory. Talk to you real soon.
21: We'll talk summer blockbusters later, but next on this Memorial Day weekend, the author who recorded oral histories from some of the last surviving World War II Marines. As the weekend dive continues, I'm Rory O'Neill.
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34: 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We're Lingo Kids, and we're here to help parents out. 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
34: Yep.
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5: You know, America's produced like lots and lots of stuff. Just piles of stuff. The fact of the matter is all day long, every day, there are warehouses full of stuff getting just pushed off a cliff. All day, every day.
3: That's Ian Nagoski, who runs the Canary Records label.
5: A friend of mine said that what he loves is being the guy standing at the edge of the cliff, waving his arms, going, wait, no, let me look at those first before you throw them away. I think there might be some good stuff in there. I think there might be some stories. I don't think we should throw all those away yet.
3: 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A bizarre tale of two infamous New Yorkers.
10: They booby-trapped their home and turned it into a field fortress of ephemera.
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5: 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So they get thrown in the garbage.
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12: It's over. 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

0: information this morning about gunshots fired at a White House checkpoint. We've got you covered on what authorities are saying in Washington.
1: And after a few showers this morning, sunshine is on the way. I've got you covered on how warm that will leave us for your Sunday.
0: Plus, the last call for a Wisconsin staple. We'll take you inside the historic final brewing of Schlitz beer. Let's go outside, take a look across the state. Taking a live look at Madison, La Crosse, Eau Claire, Wausau. Time is 6 a.m., so the sun has been up about 30 minutes or so. We're going to enjoy that sunshine. Good morning. Thanks for waking up with us. I'm Dana Fulton. We're giving Lucas the morning off. We're also giving Tanner the morning off. Storm track meteorologist Emma Hippis is with me this morning. Emma, we're just going to hang out, I think, through the rest of the week at this point.
1: Yeah. We are here for the days to come as well. It'll be super fun.
0: Yes. Good news with the forecast today.
1: Yes. Warmer temperatures heading our way. A little bit of sunshine as well. First, very southern edge of the state needs to get rid of some raindrops. Right now, that's primarily east of Madison. So western half of the state staying dry. Wausau area also dry right now. And you can see, we can even see in those live looks across the state, we're already seeing some more sunshine in western Wisconsin than the rest of the state. Here's a zoom in of that rain. Janesville area seeing slightly heavier rainfall right now. But this is all pushing off to the east. It's not going to stick around all day. We have a drier Sunday afternoon ahead. Current temperatures are around 54 degrees in Wausau, 45 in Eau Claire, 48 in La Crosse, and 57 degrees right now in Madison. One thing to keep in mind, some of us do have some patchy fog. Right now, dense fog advisory in effect for counties in the very northwestern corner of the state. That will go until around 10 a.m., but you don't have to be a part of that dense fog advisory to be seeing some lower visibilities. Right now, from Lone Rock to Camp Douglas, Prairie du Chien, La Crosse, all looking at visibilities down to half a mile or less. So just something to keep in mind, even if you don't have that advisory, we still could be looking at some foggy areas. Throughout the rest of this morning, again, rainfall starts to clear out and so does cloud cover. That's going to leave us with high temperatures in the upper 70s and low 80s across the state. But in the late afternoon and early evening hours, a few isolated showers move back into the forecast, and some of us could even see an isolated thunderstorm or two overnight. Coming up in my full forecast, I have a closer look at that upcoming rain chance tonight and what to expect for Memorial Day tomorrow.
0: Emma, thank you. New this morning, deadly gunfire near the White House. Secret Service says an armed man opened fire at a White House checkpoint. An officer shot and killed him. Sources tell ABC News that the suspect was 21, known to the Secret Service, and under a court order to stay away from the White House. ABC's Selena Wang was outside as it unfolded.
2: It happened as ABC News was on the White House grounds covering another story. Selena Wang was in the middle of a report on the North Lawn when the story suddenly changed.
3: President Trump has said a deal is close, only for the two sides to remain far apart.
2: Wang and her crew were taping a story when they heard what sounded like gunshots just steps away. They immediately took cover after hearing people yelling for them to sprint to the White House briefing room.
4: We have to evacuate shooting. We have to evacuate shooting.
2: The camera crew telling the network they needed to get inside. Secret Service says it started just after 6 p.m. when a 21-year-old man walked up to a checkpoint near 17th Street and Pennsylvania Avenue, pulled out a weapon and opened fire on officers. Secret Service fired back, striking him. He was taken to a local hospital where he later died. Law enforcement quickly moved to secure the area, setting up barricades near the checkpoint. A bystander was also hit by gunfire. No Secret Service members were injured. President Trump was inside the White House at the time, and senior administration officials say he's fine. Investigators are now working to determine what led up to the shooting. Allison Kosick, ABC News, New York.
0: New this morning, the White House is signaling that the nearly three-month-old war with Iran could be nearing an end. President Trump saying on Saturday that a deal is, quote, largely negotiated, and it would include opening the Strait of Hormuz. Trump made the announcement after a call with Gulf leaders and officials from Pakistan, Turkey, Egypt, and a separate call with Israel's Prime Minister Benjamin Netanyahu. Iran's foreign minister said that the two sides are in the final stage of drafting a framework that would give 30 to 60 days to hash out a border agreement. New this morning, Ukrainian emergency crews are assessing the damage from a huge Russian airstrike on Kiev. Russian missiles and drones striking residential buildings and other structures across the capital this weekend. Kiev's mayor says at least 20 people have been wounded and at least one person has died. Earlier, Ukraine and the U.S. had warned about Russian retaliation for a deadly Ukrainian strike on Friday. Russia's President Vladimir Putin accuses Ukraine of firing drones at a college dormitory in a, quote, terrorist attack. Ukraine denies those claims, saying they only target military infrastructure. Russian state media says 18 people were killed. Well, news time is 6:05. Tens of thousands of people in Orange County, California have been evacuated due to a chemical leak at an aerospace facility. Fire officials say that the leak is coming from an industrial tank containing roughly 7,000 gallons of highly flammable toxic substance. You can see here on your screen what they're combating. Officials are warning that the tank is, quote, actively in crisis and will either fail or explode. Officials say if it does explode, it could affect the tanks around it. Evacuations have been ordered for more than 50,000 people in cities like Garden Grove, Cypress, Stanton, Anaheim, Buena Park, and Westminster. No injuries have been reported. The cause of the leak is still under investigation. Well, back here in Wisconsin, many are preparing for parades, services, and events honoring Memorial Day. Here are just a few, some of the events in the La Crosse area on your screen right now. The La Crosse Memorial Day Parade is along 7th and Main Street. That's happening at 9 a.m. tomorrow. On Alaska's Memorial Day Parade, at the On Alaska American Legion, happens at 9:30 a.m. The Memorial Day program at Village Park, West Salem, happens at 10 o'clock. And over to the Wausau area, look at Wisconsin Rapids. The Veteran Honor Walk goes on Grand Avenue from 8th to City Hall. Vilas County Memorial Day program happens at the Vilas County Courthouse at 11 a.m. And the Pfeiffer Pioneer Park Service at 1100 Crosby Avenue in Stevens Point is at 11 a.m. In South Central Wisconsin, Monona's Memorial Day Parade at Monona Grove High School to Senate Middle School is at 10 a.m. Cross Plains has their Memorial Day Parade along Park Street to the American Legion Post 245. That's at 11 a.m. tomorrow. And the Memorial Day program at Veterans Memorial Park in Gorham Wayside, Fitchburg, happens at 12:30 p.m. And with Memorial Day weekend approaching, many often forget how challenging the time can be for former service members. Dylan Eckhart spoke with a Wausau counselor and life coach who is listening to those struggles and gives us a look at what she's teaching and learning.
5: As the weather warms up, Memorial Day is another holiday spent outdoors, but it's built from the sacrifices made by our servicemen and women. For those service members still with us, the holiday can be a tough time. Linda Larson-Schlitz is a Wausau counselor and life coach listening to stories from veterans.
6: Memorial weekend is tough to remember those that have sacrificed themselves.
5: Linda has provided recovery services to veterans since 2001, but her journey to becoming a licensed counselor was forged from her own struggles in her early 20s.
6: I was at my bottom. Alcoholic, drug addict, going through my first divorce. I came to a spiritual awakening that led me on a journey here now 50 years later.
5: It has been a distant trek, but one that has led her to listening to those with similar struggles, not only with drugs and alcohol, but women who are struggling with the transition from military to regular life.
6: They are trained in a mentality going into the military of suck it up, deal with it, get tough, and have a hard time asking for help.
5: Linda's services include a free veteran support group for women across the country, a fire retreat, and new podcast centered around veteran stories and their transitions back to normal life. The most recent guest was Air Force veteran Caitlin Clark, currently homeless and living in a hotel with her 12-year-old disabled son.
6: She came to us in the support group, found us online. She's from another state. She served for 6 years, but is also disabled herself.
5: Caitlin is also part of a volunteer group that sings the national anthem at events on Nellis Air Force Base near Las Vegas. Caitlin sang the anthem on Linda's podcast.
6: Hello.

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1: Still ahead on Wake Up Wisconsin, for the first time in decades, incarcerated students in Wisconsin are walking across the stage with bachelor's degrees through the UW system. For one graduate, it's a path to his future. Plus, the last call for a Wisconsin staple. We'll take you inside the historic final brewing of Schlitz beer. Time right now is 6:10. Beautiful view for Eau Claire. Good morning across northwestern Wisconsin. We're going to have more updates with your forecast with Emma and how you can enjoy your Sunday outside. That's all straight ahead. Wake Up Wisconsin continues right after this break.
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1: The Chippewa Falls High School class of 2026 walked across the stage this weekend to collect their diplomas. Among the graduates, Madeline Zwiefelhofer. The Girl Scout troop that she was with was picking up trash along the side of the road in 2018 when a driver crashed into them, killing three girls and one of their moms. Now, Madeline was 10 at the time. She broke both of her legs and had open heart surgery. As she graduates, she's finding her own ways to remember her friends, like staying involved in Girl Scouts.
10: It is still tough for me to do some things like talk with the families and do fundraisers with them, but I still do it just because I know what they're going through. We're all going through the same thing and we need each other.
1: Madeline just completed the EMS program at Chippewa Valley Technical College, and she'll be joining the Chippewa Fire District. She says she wants to help others, like the dozens of first responders who were there to help her. For the first time in more than 50 years, incarcerated students in Wisconsin are earning bachelor's degrees through the UW system. Brandon Taylor takes a closer look at the program changing lives both inside and outside of prison walls.
11: I have the pleasure of inviting you to turn your tassels from right to left. Go for it.
12: Inside Wisconsin prisons this week, there were caps, gowns, and celebrations marking a milestone more than 50 years in the making.
13: Like, I've been incarcerated for a long time, and like being able to do this, and now when I'm out,
2: and I'm able to have something to go, like, to go back on and to be able to, okay, well, I was incarcerated. I wasn't just sitting in there, you know. I didn't waste no time. Like, I'm a college graduate.
13: Good afternoon, everyone. Welcome.
12: For the first time since 1975, incarcerated students are graduating with bachelor's degrees through the universities of Wisconsin. And for many graduates, the moment represents far more than a diploma.
14: This is a first step. I

0: live productive lives and contribute to their families and communities.
1: For Thomas Brinkman, earning a degree helped turn what once felt impossible into something real.
2: It's given me a vision that I can move forward and that there is something bigger available to me. Before doing this, it was a goal. It was something that I thought would be nice, but I really didn't see a clear path forward.
1: Benjamin Chacon says the experience also created a support system inside prison walls.
3: The community that we built since we were being incarcerated, it's all about learning for us and just being there for each other and knowing that they have my back and I have theirs.
1: Chacon says continuing his education is already part of the plan once he is released.
3: My master's degree would be next in social work. I plan on getting out in 6 months and pursuing that.
1: And for Michael Allison Sr., the graduation meant showing his family something different.
4: It felt good watching my dad cross the stage because he went to college, you know, and that's good for us.
1: Supporters say these programs are about much more than earning a degree. They're about reducing repeat offenses, rebuilding families, and helping people see a future beyond prison.
5: Well, most of us are dry right now, but some of us are starting off our Sunday with a few drops of rain. Overall, though, all that rainfall is staying very, very light. Right now, sticking just mostly east of Madison, so southeastern Wisconsin. That's where we've got that morning rain chance. The rest of us dry and even seeing some sunshine move in. Some of us, though, also seeing some patchy fog. Dense fog advisory in effect for the northwesternmost counties of the state until 10 o'clock. Just so you know, though, you can be outside of that advisory and still be having some lower visibilities. Right now, Camp Douglas, Lone Rock, Prairie, Duchesne, La Crosse, all of those areas are seeing visibility at half a mile or less. So if you're going to be traveling this morning, just keep in mind you might run into some patchy areas with lower visibility. Temperatures this morning, fairly comfortable. We're at 54 in Wausau, a little bit cooler in western Wisconsin at 46 in Eau Claire, 48 in La Crosse, and 57 in Madison. By 9 o'clock today, we're all back in those upper 50s and low 60s. And you can see that western edge of the state will be seeing a lot of sunshine. Meanwhile, Madison and Wausau areas are starting to get rid of that cloud cover for a sunny afternoon. By 12 o'clock, Wausau is at 68, 73 in Eau Claire and Madison, and 74 at that time in La Crosse. Now, as we head into this afternoon, most of that afternoon will be sunny, but as we head towards the end of the afternoon, a few isolated sprinkles and showers will be possible towards the La Crosse area. These will continue to make their way east, reaching the northernmost counties of Madison's area. So Camp Douglas, Montello, seeing a couple of sprinkles and light showers later on in the evening. We could also see a few isolated showers and even a thunderstorm or two in the Northwoods later on this evening, closer to 7, 8, 9 o'clock. As we dry up for those later evening hours, we will start to see a few more showers generate just off to our west, and those will move in for the early hours of our Monday. Now, no severe weather threat associated with any thunderstorms rolling through. That is being pushed off even further to our west, so that chance is not really there for us here in Wisconsin. As we head into early tomorrow morning, you can see a little bit of cloud cover starts to move in, and then the western portion of the state sees a chance for a few showers tomorrow morning. This is a look at mid-morning. Most of us dry. Madison already in the upper 70s, same with La Crosse, but Eau Claire area a little bit cooler in the 60s as we see those showers roll through. These are going to dry up by around mid-afternoon, and then all of us will have a sunny end to Memorial Day. Rainfall totals landing below half an inch of rain for the northern half of the state. But if we do see an isolated thunderstorm or two, we could see slightly heavier rain fall totals. Now, by Memorial Day, temperatures are rising even more. A lot of us reach the 80s today, especially in western Wisconsin. But tomorrow, all of us are hitting high temperatures in the low to mid 80s. Eau Claire reaching a high temperature of 85 degrees. The rest of us in those low 80s. Now, the upper 80s will head our way in Wausau by Tuesday, and those stick around all week. In Eau Claire, we're in the 80s for the next 2 days. Low 90s headed our way on Tuesday. In La Crosse today, high temperature of 81, also hitting those low 90s by Tuesday. In the Madison area, just a little bit cooler. We're going to keep things in the upper 80s for this next week. A couple of rain chances mixed in there as well.
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6: Well, hopefully fellow Brewer fans aren't feeling too brokenhearted this morning. The Brewers did lose to the Dodgers on Saturday. Milwaukee scores three in the first inning. Jackson Churio with a double to get the Brewers started. That was exciting. But in the fourth inning, Los Angeles cashed in four, plus three more in the eighth. And in the ninth, another three. The final score was 11-3. Dodgers snapped Milwaukee's nine-game win streak. They're back at AmFam Field again today at 1. Now, it's 6:24. It's a little early for beer, but we're still going to raise a final toast to a beer that helped define Wisconsin's brewing history. Nolan Wick shows us the hundreds of Schlitz fans that packed a Verona brewery for one last chance to relive the brand's glory days.
7: This bottle of Schlitz, the beer that made Milwaukee famous, is the only one that Wisconsin Brewing Company has in its possession. A brand that is becoming more valuable and sentimental as it disappears off shelves.
8: The Wisconsin Brewing Company was given special permission by Pabst, Schlitz's parent company, to brew one final batch of the iconic beer. And for many here, this wasn't just about a drink. People wearing vintage Schlitz jackets, hats, and t-shirts packed into the brewery for a presentation on the brand's history and the role it played in American drinking culture. For Donald Gerke, who worked for Schlitz for nearly two decades, the company represented stability and a sense of pride. But as sales declined, so did the future of the company many employees counted on.
9: It was sad. You were proud to work there, good benefits, good pay, and then just slowly, I guess it's American business, you just couldn't sell the beer anymore.
8: Others remember Schlitz for the memories it created. Mark Holtzman says his love for the beer started when his dad let him try it as a teenager, something he and his friends quickly took advantage of.
10: I would take the beer on the bottom case, and I'd sneak them out, and I'd go down to the river with my friends, and we'd get a fire going down by the river and drink beer.
8: Now, with Schlitz once again fading from shelves, many of the people here say they wanted one more chance to relive a piece of Wisconsin history.
9: I couldn't help but come back up here just to relive what Schlitz meant.
7: The last packs of Schlitz have already sold out, but the company is opening up a waiting list in case they're permitted to brew a second batch. In Verona, I'm Nolan Wick.
6: and most of us are staying on the dry and sunny side today, although a couple of rain chances will head back our way later on this afternoon and evening. High of 77 today in Wausau. We're up to those low 80s in both Eau Claire and La Crosse today. And in the Madison area, just a few degrees cooler. High temperature today lands at 77 before we're back in the 80s tomorrow. Those warmer temperatures and the sunshine stick around all week. More of your headlines. Another check of that full forecast with Emma. More Wake Up Wisconsin Weekend straight after this break.
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0: Hey guys, it's us, the Jonas Brothers. 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
6: We have new information this morning about gunshots fired at a White House checkpoint. We've got you covered on what authorities are saying in Washington. And most of our Sunday is going to be on the sunny side, but first a few raindrops to get through. Got you covered on when those raindrops come to the end. And it is the last call for a Wisconsin staple. We'll take you inside the historic final brewing of Schlitz beer. But first, let's just take a look outside. Time right now is 6:29. We've got a beautiful view across the state. Madison, La Crosse, Eau Claire, Wausau, everyone enjoying some sun. But you can see there, some areas a little fog this morning. Just be mindful of that. Good morning. Thanks for waking up with us. I'm Dana Fulton. We gave Lucas Kim the morning off. He's actually out doing a half marathon right now. I'm not doing a half marathon. Emma Hippus is also not doing a half marathon.
18: Certainly
6: this
18: not.
6: No. So we're wishing Lucas the best of luck. Yes. And thankfully, we have a good forecast for today.
18: Yeah, totally. This morning, really comfortable if you're already heading outside, like those half marathoners out there. Now, as of right now, western Wisconsin looking a little bit clearer than the rest of us. We are seeing a few showers roll through, especially just east of Madison, but all of that rainfall is on the lighter side and it's getting even lighter. So no heavy rainfall that we're tracking to kick off your Sunday. Maybe a couple of sprinkles later on, though. Current temperatures right around 54 in Wausau, 46 in Eau Claire, 48 in La Crosse, and 57 in Madison, so a little bit warmer as you head south. Right now, some areas also do have some fog. Right now, that very northwestern corner of the state is under a dense fog advisory, and that's going to last until 10 o'clock. Now, you'll notice, though, when we go to our visibility map, that fog advisory was only for those very northwestern counties, yet we are seeing lower visibilities as far south as Lone Rock and Prairie du Chien. So really, all of western Wisconsin, just be mindful that you might be hitting some lower visibility areas if you're going to be traveling this morning. As for the rest of our Sunday, we all start to see some more sunshine by around mid-morning. That's going to stick around for all afternoon as we hit high temperatures in the upper 70s and even low 80s. However, in the later afternoon and early evening hours, a few showers chances will return for western Wisconsin, and all of us could see at least a stray shower or sprinkle or two overnight into Monday. But first, we get some nice high temperatures, about 5 to 10 degrees above average, and those above average temperatures are sticking around all week. I'll have a closer look at all of that coming up in my full forecast.
6: Emma, we'll see you again in about 15 minutes. New this morning, deadly gunfire near the White House. Secret Service says an armed man opened fire at a White House checkpoint. An officer shot and killed him. Now, sources tell ABC News that the suspect was 21, known to the Secret Service, and under a court order to stay away from the White House. ABC's Selena Wang was outside as it unfolded, and ABC's Allison Kosick now has you covered on the latest.
13: It happened as ABC News was on the White House grounds covering another story. Selena Wang was in the middle of a report on the North Lawn when the story suddenly changed.
19: President Trump has said a deal is close, only for the two sides to remain far apart.
13: Wang and her crew were taping a story when they heard what sounded like gunshots just steps away. They immediately took cover after hearing people yelling for them to sprint to the White House briefing room.
20: We have to evacuate shooting. We have to evacuate shooting.
13: The camera crew telling the network they needed to get inside. Secret Service says it started just after 6 p.m. when a 21-year-old man walked up to a checkpoint near 17th Street and Pennsylvania Avenue, pulled out a weapon and opened fire on officers. Secret Service fired back, striking him. He was taken to a local hospital where he later died. Law enforcement quickly moved to secure the area, setting up barricades near the checkpoint. A bystander was also hit by gunfire. No Secret Service members were injured. President Trump was inside the White House at the time, and senior administration officials say he's fine. Investigators are now working to determine what led up to the shooting. Allison Kosick, ABC News, New York.
6: New this morning, the White House is signaling that the nearly three-month-old war with Iran could be nearing an end. President Trump saying on Saturday that a deal is, quote, largely negotiated, and it would include opening the Strait of Hormuz. Trump made the announcement after a call with Gulf leaders and officials from Pakistan, Turkey, Egypt, and a separate call with Israel's Prime Minister Benjamin Netanyahu. Iran's foreign ministry said that the two sides are in the final stage of drafting a framework that would give 30 to 60 days to hash out a border agreement. New this morning, Ukrainian emergency crews are assessing the damage from a huge Russian air attack on Kiev. Russian missiles and drones striking residential buildings and other structures across the capital this weekend. Kiev's mayor says that at least 20 people have been wounded and at least one person has died. Earlier, Ukraine and the U.S. had warned about Russian retaliation for a deadly Ukrainian strike on Friday. Russian President Vladimir Putin accuses Ukraine of firing drones on a college dormitory in a, quote, terrorist attack. Ukraine denies those claims, saying they only target military infrastructure. Russian state media says that 18 people were killed. News time is 6:35. Tens of thousands of people in Orange County, California have been evacuated due to a chemical leak in an aerospace facility. This is something we're following with our national headlines. Fire officials say that the leak is coming from this, an industrial tank containing roughly 7,000 gallons of highly flammable toxic substance. Officials are warning that the tank is, quote, actively in crisis and will either fail or explode. Officials say that if it does explode, it could affect the tanks around it. Evacuations have been ordered for more than 50,000 people in cities like Garden Grove, Cypress, Stanton, Anaheim, Buena Park, and Westminster. No injuries have been reported, and the cause of the leak is still under investigation. Well, back here in Wisconsin, many are preparing for parades, services, and events honoring Memorial Day. Here are just some of the events that we're tracking. In the La Crosse area on your screen right now, the La Crosse Memorial Day Parade is along 7th and Main Street. That happens at 10 a.m. tomorrow. On Alaska's Memorial Day Parade starts at the Onalaska American Legion at 9:30. The Memorial Day program at Village Park West Salem is at 10 a.m. And in the Wausau area, Wisconsin Rapids Veteran Honor Walk is along Grand Avenue from 8th to City Hall. That's all day. Vilas County Memorial Day's program is at the Vilas County Courthouse at 11 a.m. Pfeiffer Pioneer Park Service at 1100 Crosby Avenue in Stevens Point. That happens at 11 a.m. In South Central Wisconsin, we have the Monona Memorial Day Parade. It goes from Monona Grove High School to Sennett Middle School. Starts at 10 a.m. tomorrow. Cross Plains has their Memorial Day Parade along Park Street to American Legion Post 245 at 11 a.m. And the Memorial Day program at Veterans Memorial Park at Gorman Wayside in Fitchburg is at 12:30 p.m. And this Memorial Day weekend, we want to acknowledge how challenging the time can be for former service members. Dylan Eckhart spoke with a Wausau counselor and life coach who's listening to those struggles and gives us a look at what she's teaching and learning.
4: As the weather warms up, Memorial Day is another holiday spent outdoors, but it's built from the sacrifices made by our servicemen and women. For those service members still with us, the holiday can be a tough time. Linda Larson-Schlitz is a Wausau counselor and life coach listening to stories from veterans.
21: Memorial weekend is tough to remember those that have sacrificed themselves.
4: Linda has provided recovery services to veterans since 2001. But her journey to becoming a licensed counselor was forged from her own struggles in her early 20s.
21: I was at my bottom. Alcoholic, drug addict, going through my first divorce. I came to a spiritual awakening that led me on a journey here now 50 years later.
4: It has been a distant trek, but one that has led her to listening to those with similar struggles, not only with drugs and alcohol, but women who are struggling with the transition from military to regular life.
21: They are trained in a mentality going into the military of suck it up, deal with it, get tough. They have a hard time asking for help.
4: Linda's services include a free veteran support group for women across the country, a fire retreat, and new podcast centered around veteran stories and their transitions back to normal life. The most recent guest was Air Force veteran Caitlin Clark, currently homeless and living in a hotel with her 12-year-old disabled son.
21: She came to us in the support group, found us online. She's from another state. She served for 6 years, but is also disabled herself.
4: Caitlin is also part of a volunteer group that sings the national anthem at events on Nellis Air Force Base near Las Vegas. Caitlin sang the anthem on Linda's podcast.

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2: Still ahead on Wake Up Wisconsin, for the first time in decades, incarcerated students in Wisconsin are walking across the stage with bachelor's degrees in the UW system. For one graduate, it's his path to his future. Plus, we have the last call for a Wisconsin staple. You know the name. We'll take you inside the historic final brewing of Schlitz beer. The time right now is 6:39. Good morning, Eau Claire. You got some sunshine to start the day. Emma's going to have another look at that forecast for you straight ahead after this break.
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2: The Chippewa Falls High School class of 2026 walked across the stage this weekend to collect their diplomas. Among the graduates, Madeline Zwiefelhofer. Her Girl Scout troop was picking up trash along the side of the road in 2018 when a driver crashed into them, killing three girls and one of their moms. Madeline was 10 at the time. She broke both of her legs and had open heart surgery. As she graduates, she's finding her own ways to remember her friends, like staying involved in Girl Scouts.
13: It is still tough for me to do some things like talk with the families and do fundraisers with them, but I still do it just because I know what they're going through. We're all going through the same thing and we need each other.
2: Madeline just completed the EMT program at Chippewa Valley Technical College, and she'll be joining the Chippewa Fire District. She says she wants to help others, like the dozens of first responders who were there to help her. For the first time in more than 50 years, incarcerated students in Wisconsin are earning bachelor's degrees through the UW system. Brandon Taylor takes a closer look at the program, changing lives both inside and outside prison walls.
14: I have the pleasure of inviting you to turn your tassels from right to left. Go for it.
15: Inside Wisconsin prisons this week, there were caps, gowns, and celebrations marking a milestone more than 50 years in the making.
0: Like, I've been incarcerated for a long time, and like being able to do this, and now when I'm out and I'm able to have something to go, like, to go back on and to be able to, okay, well, I was incarcerated. I wasn't just sitting in there, you know. I didn't waste no time. Like, I'm a college graduate.
3: Good afternoon, everyone.
15: Welcome. For the first time since 1975, incarcerated students are graduating with bachelor's degrees through the universities of Wisconsin. And for many graduates, the moment represents far more than a diploma.
16: This is a first step, I know, for a lot of people trying to move forward with their lives. And then me especially, I've been working at trying to get this for probably about 10 years now.
15: The Prison Education Initiative started in 2022 with a $5.7 million grant and now brings college classes to correctional facilities across Wisconsin.
17: That's a pretty unique.
15: Peter Moreno with the UW system says the goal is simple. Give people a chance to build a better future.
17: We're here to provide educational opportunities for folks to enable their success, enable them in the prison context to reframe their futures and turn their lives around.
15: Moreno says nearly all incarcerated people in Wisconsin will eventually return to their communities, making education and job preparation critical.
17: If we look at our prison population here in Wisconsin, about 95% of them are getting out one day. So these opportunities are really important to provide folks an opportunity for success and to define who they are, where they are going in their lives, and to determine how they can be productive when they get out.
15: Programs focus on leadership, communication, and problem-solving skills that employers say they need most. And Moreno says the results are already promising.
17: Of our graduates who have left, all are employed. None have returned to prison. So at this point, we have a 0% recidivism rate. We're very proud about that. And we're even more proud that our graduates are going on to live productive lives and contribute to their families and communities.
15: For Thomas Brinkman, earning a degree helped turn what once felt impossible into something real.
16: It's given me a vision that I can move forward and that there is something bigger available to me. Before doing this, it was a goal. It was something that I thought would be nice, but I really didn't see a clear path forward.
15: Benjamin Chacon says the experience also created a support system inside prison walls.
18: The community that we built since we were being incarcerated, it's all about learning for us and just being there for each other and knowing that they have my back and I have theirs.
15: Chacon says continuing his education is already part of the plan once he is released.
18: My master's degree would be next in social work. I plan on getting out in 6 months and pursuing that.
15: And for Michael Allison Sr., the graduation meant showing his family something different.
19: It felt good watching my dad cross the stage because he went to college, you know, and that's good for us.
15: Supporters say these programs are about much more than earning a degree. They're about reducing repeat offenses, rebuilding families, and helping people see a future beyond prison.
2: Across the state of Wisconsin right now, most of us are dry, but some of us are starting off this morning with a few light rain showers. That's mostly areas just east of Madison, so southeastern Wisconsin, that's where this morning rain chance is most likely. The rest of us are starting off this morning dry, although a little bit foggy in some areas. Dense fog advisory in effect for our northwestern most counties until 10 o'clock today. Now, as you can see, though, when we change to our visibility map, even areas as far south as Lone Rock and Prairie du Chien are seeing those lower visibilities down to less than a quarter of a mile. So just be aware that even if you aren't in that advisory, if you're traveling in western Wisconsin this morning, you might run into some areas with lower visibility. Temperatures right now fairly comfortable. We're at 54 in Wausau, 47 in Eau Claire, 48 in La Crosse, and 57 in Madison. Over the next few hours, those rain showers over southeastern Wisconsin will continue to push out of our area, leaving us dry for the majority of our Sunday. At 9 o'clock, Wausau's at 59. Same with Eau Claire, La Crosse at 60, and we're at 66 in Madison. Later on, early afternoon, all of us are back on that sunny side. At 12 o'clock, Wausau's at 68, 73 in Eau Claire and Madison, and 74 at that time in La Crosse. Now, taking a look at our future track, you can see lots of sunshine for the early afternoon hours, but as we get into mid and late afternoon, a few clouds and some isolated showers and storms will start to move into western Wisconsin, primarily closer to the La Crosse area, but areas just north of Ladysmith could also see a few rain showers. Now, these will move through the Northwoods, so by the time that we get to those later evening hours, areas north of Marathon County will be seeing a few isolated showers and thunderstorms. Now, this is going to continue into tonight, but any rain that we see will be very, very light. No severe weather threat, even with any thunderstorms that we do get. Stronger chance for some severe weather is going to remain off to our west. As we continue into early Monday morning, most of us stay dry, but a few isolated showers and sprinkles will remain possible, really similar to what we've seen for the past couple of days. Most of us are dry, but you might get caught in a sprinkle or shower or two, especially in the Eau Claire and Wausau areas tomorrow morning. These will move out by at least mid-afternoon, and then we are dry through the remainder of our Memorial Day. Again, rainfall totals very, very light. Maybe isolated areas up to a quarter of an inch where we get a thunderstorm or two. High temperatures tomorrow just continue to climb. Wausau reaches 81 degrees. 85 is our high tomorrow in Eau Claire. Madison reaches 83, and La Crosse will get up to 81 degrees. And these warmer temperatures, they're sticking around all week. In Wausau, we're into the upper 80s for Tuesday. All that sunshine keeps temperatures in at least the low 80s all the way through Friday. In Eau Claire today, again, up to 80 degrees. Mid-80s tomorrow, low 90s on Tuesday. And then we move back to the 80s through the end of the week. Really similar in La Crosse, high of 81 today, low 90s by Tuesday. And then we make our way back down through the 80s for the end of the week. And in the Madison area today, just a few degrees cooler, high temperature of 77, 83 for Memorial Day, 86 for both Tuesday and Wednesday. A little bit of a better chance for some rainfall headed our way Wednesday afternoon, but will be clear, dry, and warm for the end of the week.
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2: Time right now is 6:52. I know it's a little early for beer, but we'll still raise a final toast to a beer that helped define Wisconsin's brewing history. Nolan Wick shows us the hundreds of Schlitz fans that packed a Verona brewery for the last chance to relive the brand's glory days.
3: This bottle of Schlitz, the beer that made Milwaukee famous, is the only one that Wisconsin Brewing Company has in its possession. a brand that is becoming more valuable and sentimental as it disappears off shelves.
20: The Wisconsin Brewing Company was given special permission by Pabst, Schlitz's parent company, to brew one final batch of the iconic beer. And for many here, this wasn't just about a drink. People wearing vintage Schlitz jackets, hats, and t-shirts packed into the brewery for a presentation on the brand's history and the role it played in American drinking culture. For Donald Gerke, who worked for Schlitz for nearly two decades, the company represented stability and a sense of pride. But as sales declined, so did the future of the company many employees counted on.
21: It was sad. You were proud to work there, good benefits, good pay, and then just slowly, I guess it's American business, you just couldn't sell the beer anymore.
20: Others remember Schlitz for the memories it created. Mark Holtzman says his love for the beer started when his dad let him try it as a teenager, something he and his friends quickly took advantage of.
22: I would take the beer on the bottom case, and I'd sneak them out, and I'd go down to the river with my friends, and we'd get a fire going down by the river and drink beer.
20: Now, with Schlitz once again fading from shelves, many of the people here say they wanted one more chance to relive a piece of Wisconsin history.
21: I couldn't help but come back up here just to relive what Schlitz meant.
3: The last packs of Schlitz have already sold out, but the company is opening up a waiting list in case they're permitted to brew a second batch. In Verona, I'm Nolan Wick.
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11: 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I'm Brandon Taylor.
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2: Today will be another nice day. Couple of showers moving through southern Wisconsin right now, but then we dry up for most of our Sunday. High temperatures in the mid to upper 70s in Wausau today. Low 80s for Eau Claire. Check out Tuesday in western Wisconsin. Low 90s. That's for both Eau Claire and La Crosse. But today we only make it to the low 80s. I say only, but that's still pretty warm for this time of year. Madison area a few degrees cooler in the upper 70s. And we keep things in the 80s for all of this week as well. It is going to be a very, very above average week temperature wise.
0: Very mild. If this is the unofficial kickoff to summer, I think summer's taking the memo and just running with it.
2: 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It's time for the pools to
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1: Happy Memorial Day weekend. Expect sun and 77 today. Good morning. I'm Casey James, 1310 WIBA News. Milwaukee County Sheriff's deputy injured after being involved in a crash. Spokesperson says the deputy pursuing a stolen vehicle yesterday had arrested three people and released them all but the driver. The deputy taking the driver to the Milwaukee Criminal Justice Facility when the suspect reportedly started to overdose. The cruiser crashed at an intersection. An FDA report says no child deaths have been definitely linked to the COVID vaccine. The analysis comes almost 6 months after former FDA vaccine chief Dr. Vinay Prasad said without evidence that the agency identified at least 10 previously unreported child deaths due to the vaccines. In sports, the Brewers and Dodgers from AmFam Field, the Crew gets clubbed by the Dodgers 11-3. Series finale today, first pitch at 1:10. And the 110th Indianapolis 500 is today. Green flag drops at 11:45. Your 27 Storm Track forecast is next. Casey James, 1310 WIBA News.
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10: Okay, so I'm sure you've seen all the reports that birth rates are down across the world. It's just incredible. A Financial Times study actually looked at 195 different countries. And what they found is that country after country, the birth rates just started falling right after the smartphone arrived. That's right. No matter the culture, no matter the economy. Now, the younger the age group, the steeper the dip. And the U.S. and U.K. data shows that the decline hit fastest in areas that got 4G first. Oh, my gosh. So, yeah, smartphones ate the stork. So, apparently, spending all day on your phone really is the world's most effective birth control. And on that happy note, ladies and gentlemen, welcome to this. It's the nation's largest, best, award-winning show about all things digital. 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And just a reminder that you can find us on over 430 top stations from coast to coast. 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Oh, and this is so fabulous. If you haven't already checked out our YouTube channel, go to youtube.com/Kim Komando. And that's where you can actually see us do the show, go behind the scenes. We got a lot of shorts and great stuff like that. A lot of tips, too. Again, that's youtube.com/Kim Komando. And when you're there, make sure that you go ahead and subscribe to the channel. Leave some comments, a thumbs up, because that helps us. This is a secret. This helps us work the algorithm, because the more comments we get, the more thumbs up. That's when YouTube's great computers say, oh, we should show more people The Kim Komando Show. Hey, now, in case you're wondering, where is Andrew? Well, he called in sick today, so he'll be back next week, of course. And now, you know the drill, is that the Komando hotline's open right now, and you can reach us by dialing 1-844. That's Komando with a K, of course. And if you're more the type where you don't want to sit on hold, because some people actually sit on hold for hours, is that you can schedule a time to speak with me right here on the show by heading to the official homepage of the Kim Komando Show. That's with a K, of course, Komando.com. And there's a link in the upper right-hand corner that says Ask Kim. 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Now, every single day in my life, let me tell you something I do. I just go to so many different websites. I read white papers. I talk to industry insiders. And I actually have some friends who are hackers, and they let me know what's going on so that this way I can make sure I know exactly what's happening in the tech world. And then I can have this transference of intellect and knowledge and fun directly from my beautiful brain to yours. And here are some things that you need to know about. And we're going to start with Meta. Like so many different companies out there, is that they had some massive layoffs this past week. And of course, they are blaming artificial intelligence. They actually laid off 8,000 people. Think about that. 8,000 families affected. And then in the same breath, this is why I'm talking about, not because of the layoffs, they announced that it's capturing keystrokes from their surviving employees. Why? To train artificial intelligence. Yeah. You're understanding this correctly. They fired 8,000, and then they told everyone still there, anything that you do on your computer, anything that you do for us, is that AI is going to be capturing it and then learning from you so that this way it can become its own AI agent. It's going to replace you. And there's a company called Blind. I don't know if you've ever heard about this. It's an anonymous workplace review app. And they said this past week that the culture scores on Meta dropped by almost 40%. Okay, that's not really shocking when you consider everything's going on. I mean, you know, this is a strategy. Now, Meta is the first company who has actually come out and said this firsthand. I mean, they're pulling off the Band-Aid. Okay, they're laying off everybody. And then the people that are there, they're trying to figure out exactly what they're doing so that this way they can have what? AI replace them. All right, moving on to number two. Let's talk about cryptocurrency, because so many of you are confused about what's going on with crypto. And of course, anytime I write about crypto, I get so many different questions. But this is a stat that really surprised me, is that one in four Americans are actually trading and buying and selling cryptocurrency right now. 42% are women. And meanwhile, the Senate Banking Committee, they approved something called the Clarity Act. I don't know if you heard about this. It's a major stablecoin regulation that would really make cryptocurrency behave more like real money. And things are going official very, very quickly. Now, you know crypto is mainstream when Congress actually knows what it is, which reminds me, I was speaking with my little nephew. His name's Owen. And he asked me, you know, Kim, where is money now? I mean, where is money? How do I see money? Because when you think about it, a young child, like I was 6 years old, he doesn't really need money. He doesn't use money. He doesn't see his parents like give him quarters or dollar bills or anything like that. Meanwhile, let's talk about cryptocurrency and kids. A college student changed his crypto wallet password while he was high one night. Yes, you heard me right. And here's the thing, is that if you have cryptocurrency, you actually need to remember the password, because it's not like you can just do like, oh, password reset. Yes, that's a fire hydrant. No, it does not work that way. So he forgot it, and he had a stash of 5 Bitcoin, and it grew from $1,250 to $400,000. After 11 years of trying to crack this password himself, he turned to Claude, which worked through thousands and thousands of possible combinations based on his memory fragments, and it analyzed his old college computer files, and it actually found the right wallet backup, and then boom, that $400,000 was his. He reportedly wept. That's fair. ChatGPT, this is really interesting, wants to become the nosy accountant inside your checking account. They've done a deal with a company called Plaid, and that is the account and the app that will connect your banking app, for example, to another app, maybe something like Zelle or Venmo. And so what it's going to be doing is tracking your paychecks, your debts, your medical copays, every regrettable Target run, so that this way you can exactly see where all your money's going. I mean, this is really funny. I mean, it's going to be like your tiny little AI accountant courtroom in there. Like, did you really need to go to Costco for one thing and end up with 500? And you know, here on the Kim Komando Show, we don't get political. We don't. But I do need to talk to you about the White House app. Now, before you even think of going and leaving me a comment or a note on the website or a DM anywhere and saying, oh, Kim Komando, you're a Trumper. Kim Komando, you hate Trump. I mean, oh my gosh, it just goes both ways. Is that we need to talk about the White House official app that was released in March. It turns out that there's some spicy plumbing on the inside. The app sends precise, allegedly, GPS location data every 4.5 minutes to a third-party advertising company. It routes 77% of its

0: 5% of the voting power. Wow. You know, what does Musk call his ex from space? You know what? SpaceX. Thank you. Thank you. Meanwhile, this is really fascinating to me, what people can come up with. You know, if given enough time, effort, energy, and imagination, a Canadian couple tried an experiment. Here's the question. Could Tesla's full self-driving subscription pay for itself delivering Uber Eats? Okay, you have a Tesla, full self-driving. Okay, can it actually make you some money? Well, they drove for 2 hours and they made $17.60. Okay, the self-driving mode, or FSD, it had some problems. It ignored GPS instructions. It veered off course. It hit a few potholes. So the humans did have to take over. To break even on the $99 a month fee, the couple needed to do this roughly six more times a month, assuming the car cooperates. And that's the problem. I mean, I know. So I'm going to tell you about my Tesla, and then I know you're going to be sitting there going like, oh, Kim, you don't like your Tesla, and stop talking about it. Okay, I had my Tesla for about 3 weeks. Oh, my gosh. I thought I was going to die in that thing. Plus, I didn't really like the workmanship. And that way, the doors didn't quite close the right way. But, you know, on the positive note is that it did have holiday mode, and then it would create all this, like, Christmas energy. And it did fart. Yeah, it did have farting sounds. Full self-driving mode. I think it stands for, instead of FSD, full self-disappointing mode. 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All right, let me tell you what's coming up. Oh my gosh. There's a specific prompt that you're going to be doing using your favorite AI chatbot. And when you do, you're going to be like, I am floored. I am astounded. And it gives you something on a scale of 1 to 10. And I tell you right now, I only got about I'm not going to tell you what my number is. You're just going to have to wait for that. And of course, we just have the best callers ever here on the Kim Komando Show.
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3: A quiet residential neighborhood erupts in chaos. Carmine Galante, the feared boss of the Bonanno crime family, lies dead, his cigar still clutched between his teeth.
4: Masked men walked into Joe and Mary's luncheonette in Brooklyn today and gunned down Carmine Galante, a man believed to be the most powerful mafia chieftain in the country.
3: The execution sent shockwaves through the criminal underworld and set the stage for one of the most pivotal criminal cases in New York City history. From the minds behind the acclaimed television series comes Law and Order: Criminal Justice System. 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
5: My father should have been a dead man.
3: For decades, the mafia had New York City in a stranglehold, with law enforcement seemingly powerless to intervene. But the murder of Carmine Galante marked the beginning of the end. Discover how a group of young prosecutors took on the mafia, and with the help of law enforcement, brought down its most powerful figures. I'm Anasika Nicolazzi, and from Wolf Entertainment and iHeart Podcasts, this is Law & Order: Criminal Justice System.
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0: 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All right, when I saw this video, I was astounded. I just got to sit there and went, what is going on with this? And I'm not the only one who saw this video. 7.3 million folks, that we just stopped scrolling. You had total strangers on the highway in real time. They activated their hazard lights. They started forming a rolling roadblock, and one per lane, and nobody honked, nobody sped around, all because a car was veering in a lane and out of a lane. And joining us right now to talk about it is Renee and Johanna. Hello there. Thanks for being here with us. Gosh, so this was Mother's Day, and you were just out for a ride, right?
7: Well, I was actually supposed to be heading to Mother's Day.
0: Oh, okay. All right.
7: And out with my family, and I encountered the vehicle swerving. I was like, okay, something's wrong. So I put on my hazards and I called 911.
0: What was your speed?
7: They were going 35 miles an hour.
0: Okay, on a freeway.
7: On the freeway.
0: Okay, so now, so all three of you are keeping this car as almost a roadblock, so nobody else would be in harm's way. So how long were you driving like that?
7: All three of us? I don't know. Renee, how long were you filming?
8: When I pulled up, and I was behind that whole barricade for about 6 minutes, so I can at least say that they were doing it for longer than 6 minutes. And so I actually videoed like two short videos, but I videoed it because I was like, nobody's going to believe if this guy hit somebody.
0: Now, what I thought was interesting when I was looking at, ladies, at the stats for this video, is that I've heard that TikTok, you have 7.3 million views, and everybody loves what's going on.
8: It's almost at 8 million.
0: Oh, is it? Wow.
9: Oh, my gosh.
0: That's amazing.
8: And then on Instagram, it's at another 3.5 million.
0: And then the comments that you're getting on Instagram are totally different than what you're getting on TikTok. Talk to me about that.
8: So posted on TikTok. TikTok, was there were a lot of comments, and they go back and forth with each other, but there are a lot of comments about medical emergencies and not just assuming the person is drunk. And, you know, they were very concerned. So on TikTok, there's a lot of concern on that. And then a lot of arguing about, oh, you know, you should have just let us go past. But there were a lot more people on TikTok saying, no, like, it's a good thing. And when I decided to post it, I posted it because it was just like a feel-good moment for me. Like everything that's going on in our country, there are three complete strangers that were willing to protect the rest of the drivers from one driver. I remember seeing that someone said, oh, but it's very different how people respond between TikTok and Instagram on another post. I said, well, you know what? I'm a scientist at heart. Let me run that investigation. And
0: that.
8: Sure enough, I posted it on Instagram. And immediately it was crazy. It was like, yeah, that car probably has lane assist. And I'm like, that's not lane assist. But they were going back and forth. And you guys are idiots. You don't know when a car is a self-driving car. I'm like, whoa. Just a lot more attacking of each other.
0: Yeah. Right? You have two different platforms. And the response is 100% different. Now, this person was having a medical emergency. Is that correct?
8: We do not think so. Yeah, Tierra and I both were able to get a good look at the driver. He was not slumped over. Eyes were open, hands on the wheel.
0: It sounds like he didn't even have a clue that this was even going on. He must know actually right now that this is going on. because of all the videos that have been going on. Well, ladies, thank you for joining us and telling us your story. It's just crazy when you start thinking about it. Lucky he's okay. 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
17: 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How did my father become the scheming mastermind? 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
27: Olivia Rodrigo out with the second single from her upcoming album,
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27: The Cure is a nearly five-minute ballad accompanied by a video featuring the pop star as a nurse trying to fix broken hearts. Rodrigo's new album, You Seem Pretty Sad for a Girl So in Love, drops June 12th. Also out with new music is Charlie XCX, who has released the second single from her untitled new album,
28: Spring, Summer.
27: SS26 predicts the end of the world during a fashion show. Other releases streaming now are new tracks from Bleachers, Blonde Shell, and Grammy winner Lola Young.
28: Put on my birthday dress, it's not for a whole damn year.
27: The Mandalorian and Grogu looking to get off to a big start at the box office. The first Star Wars film to hit the big screen since 2019's The Rise of Skywalker is projected to make around $80 million domestically in its first weekend in theaters. The movie expected to make another $80 million overseas, pushing its projected four-day holiday weekend total to $160 million. Jessie J is cancer-free. The English singer underwent breast cancer surgery last year. Now in an Instagram post from the hospital, she says her test results came back with the good news. That's entertainment. I'm Jennifer Polsoni.
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1: John Polk was my nemesis. I knew in order to live a rich and fulfilling life, one where I was equal under the law and could be happy and fulfilled, I needed to defeat the message that John Polk was peddling.
2: 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For years, I was the poster boy of the conversion therapy movement. 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I wore the label of ex-gay with pride. That was all until, well, we'll get to that part.
1: 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He evokes a reaction. He did with me.
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9: So this just shows you two different ways.
10: Yeah.
9: If you're working with a firm that understands how to do a strategic Roth conversion versus just kind of flying by the night and saying, you know, maybe it makes sense to do around $100,000 a year. If your advisor is telling you, hey, yeah, we should do $100,000 a year this year without a lot of reasoning behind it.
10: Yeah.
9: That should be a red flag that you should be working with a firm that specializes a little bit more in phase two financial planning like we do at L3 Family Wealth Partners, because these are really important dollars. This nest egg that you saved needs to stretch over your entire retirement. And the market will go up and the market will go down. What you can control is potentially your tax liability, but you need to do so in a way that's actually going to be in your benefit. Because you might be saying, oh, well, down the road, I won't have to pay taxes. Well, guess what? You paid way more to the government than you needed to in the first place. And it's going to take you way too long to catch up. And this shouldn't be guesswork. This is something that I wish I could say I could just give you the answer because I'm that smart. It's not that. We have software that shows us exactly to the penny the amount of money to convert in all different levels and what the result is expected to look like specifically in your situation. So if you're looking for a Roth conversion, if you want to identify any sort of tax opportunities within your retirement, if you want control over your taxes in retirement, because now you have that opportunity that exists that didn't exist in phase one, you need to work with a firm like L3 Family Wealth Partners. 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And once you know about it, it's something you can't wait to tell your friends. 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
10: We have opened up 5 spots on the calendar just for radio listeners today. So call us right now. Let's set a time to start the conversation about your own retirement reality report. Do you have a tax plan within your retirement income plan? If not, or if you're working with somebody that's just giving you averages as far as what to convert annually, and none of it just really makes that much sense to you, let's get to work. Let's get a second opinion on your plan. This is what the guys can do for you through the retirement reality report process. 608-879-8709. We have a teammate standing by to answer your call off the air and help you set a time on the calendar. Give us a call right now. Let's plan a time for your retirement reality report complimentary. 608-879-8709. You can also find us at retirementrealityreport.com. Quickly want to ask you about what somebody can expect in an initial meeting with you. We talk all the time about come in for your complimentary retirement reality report, but people might think, oh, what does that mean? And is there a lot of preparation work that's involved for that first meeting? Dylan, can you quickly share what somebody should expect out of that first meeting with you guys?
9: So this first conversation, it's going to be with myself, my brother David, or my dad Mark. Mm-hmm. And it typically takes around 30 minutes, and it's truly a get to know you conversation. It actually starts with you asking questions about us. Yeah. We want you to understand who we are, where we came from, and what our process and services are.
10: Yeah.
9: From there, we want to get to know you just a little bit better, understanding your financial situation from a high level. We're not asking for documents or statements or anything at this moment in time. We just want to see if there's an opportunity where we can add value to your financial situation. It's going to understand your income, your expenses, and just a high level overview of your assets and your savings. From there, we understand your goals and your objectives, and we can build a customized, comprehensive financial plan around that conversation specifically for you.
10: And if you are ready to start this conversation with the guys and get to know them so that they can show you how they might be able to help you, give us a call. 608-879-8709. We've got a teammate standing by right now, ready to answer your call off the air and help you set a time on the calendar to start the conversation with the guys. 608-879-8709. You can also find us at retirementrealityreport.com or at 608-879-8709. You can take a minute right now to make that call. Then a major market correction in your first year of retirement could have major effects on the rest of your retirement. We'll explain why and ways you might be able to add more protection to your savings when we're back with more of the Retirement Reality Report right after this.
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4: Hey, it's Blazer. 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Burger, dog, cold drink, somebody burning chicken and calling it grilled. Fantastic. That's not the issue. The issue is starting another summer feeling like you're hiding in your own clothes. Been there, didn't love it. Awaken 180 changed that for me. I lost 40 pounds, and I didn't do it by becoming a monk or eating steamed pie. Punishment three times a day, and I definitely didn't do it by adding another medication. Awaken 180 gave me the full game plan, a coach to adjustments, and a way to lose weight while still living like a human being. 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The pictures are coming. The cookouts are coming. 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
31: Wisconsin Governor Tony Evers has requested a federal disaster declaration following severe storms in April.
32: Evers noted that the latest request for federal support comes as the Trump administration has yet to justify denial of public assistance following severe weather and flooding, which caused over $27 million in damage across the state last summer. Bob Haig, Wisconsin Radio Network.
31: A warning that wood ticks are having an active spring.
33: ER visits for tick bites in southern Wisconsin have hit their highest level since Wisconsin's Department of Health started tracking it 4 years ago. The CDC says much of the country's seen a similar trend. I'm Trent Rice.
31: Watch for street closures this weekend due to the Run Mad Race in Madison. Events tomorrow night and Sunday morning will mean changes to some bus routes and detours. I'm Sarah Walters.
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0: 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I don't know if you've ever heard about this, but, you know, every color laser printer, it has secret dots that will tie it back to that particular printer. You see, hidden on every page are these tiny yellow dots, and it's invisible to the naked eye. But you hold a blue LED flashlight over any printout in a dim room, and this grid will appear. Now, those dots encode the printer's serial number, the date, the exact time that you printed, down to the minute. Now, the Secret Service actually asked manufacturers to build this in during the 80s to catch counterfeiters. And it worked. It helped catch an NSA contractor who actually leaked a classified document. So you might be wondering, well, wow, this is really frightening. What can I do about it? Inkjet printers, they don't have those type of dots. And if you're wondering if your particular make and model of a printer is doing this, go to EFF.org. That's the Electronic Frontier Foundation. They have a whole way that you can search a database over at EFF.org. Dennis in Louisville, Kentucky, welcome aboard. Hi there, Dennis.
1: You know, it is an honor to be in the presence of a goddess. Your Highness, your goddess.
0: Thank you. I mean,
1: you're quite welcome.
0: Okay, would everybody here in the studio please note the way that Dennis has addressed me, and I would appreciate this from now on. Could you imagine? You know, can I tell you a quick story, Dennis?
1: Sure.
0: Is that when I was on the air, first getting started, my husband, Barry, he was the one who came up with that. And he came into the studio and he's like, when you come back from the break, I want you to call yourself the digital goddess. I said, I can't do that. That's so pompous. That's so horrible. And he's like, just try it. And so I was like, all right, I'm the digital goddess. And then he came in the next break. He said, you have to say it like you mean it or don't say it at all. And then I was so mad at him. I came back and went, I'm the digital goddess. So anyway.
1: Well, sound like you're fulfilling the prophecy, Kim.
0: Thank you. So what's going on with you?
1: All right. Well, I feel like I've turned into a commando groupie. Your email is the first thing I read every morning with coffee. And I'm always looking for, you know, a little tech trinket, you know, that you have that I can use. And I actually have created a file when there's something I can use or think I need to use. I'll copy it and paste it in my notes folder on my phone.
0: Oh, nice.
1: And I think last time I checked, I had like 260, and I've also got like 30 or 40 of your corny jokes.
0: Okay, good.
1: Yeah, every once in a while, I can use one of those. But the thing I wanted to relate to you, about a year and a half or so ago, a friend of mine had a stroke, and he ended up coming to live with me. And, you know, long story short, I became his power of attorney just to do things that he couldn't do. Then he moved back to Mexico. Well, before he left, we went to one of the major tax preparation services here in town and to do his taxes. Mm-hmm. Well, you know, they just gave us a folder and we put it up on the shelf. When I went in to took it to my CPA this year, he opened it up and all that was in there was little advertisements. Well, look what we can do for you next year.
0: Oh.
1: You know, no prior year tax return or anything.
0: That's weird.
1: So we tried to, this is like on a Monday.
0: Okay.
1: And we tried to call them. Nobody answers the phone. We tried to get on the website and, you know, couldn't do anything. And the 1-800 number kept routing me back to the offices around me that wouldn't answer their phone. You had a little tip. So you put on there, if you're having trouble getting hold of the company, just go on their webpage and leave a comment. So I went on their Facebook page and I left a little snarky comment,
0: okay,
1: you know, about this is a lovely way to do business. And it wasn't 60 seconds that they responded to me.
0: Nice.
1: Now, I don't know if it's AI. I don't know if you can teach AI, you know, empathy or not, but it's very understanding.
0: Yes. You know what, Dennis, you can. And they're using
1: this. Can you? Well,
0: yes.
1: If they did it well, because they gave me another phone number to call. You know, they apologized and they said, we want to tell them when they answer it, you want to escalate it up to a higher level. And probably within 45 minutes, I had what I needed to have, you know, just the adjusted gross income that I've been fighting all week and just blowing their phone up to no avail. So, I can't tell you what a relief that was, you know, that's a little, another one of your little tech trinkets that I was able to use. And, you know, you're awesome, and I appreciate it.
0: Oh, you're so sweet, Dennis. Thanks for taking time to tell the story. Because, you know, so often we get so frustrated by AI or war companies, and they just don't want to do what they want to do. And if you're ever wondering, like, how to get around an AI chatbot with a company that you may be in a dispute with, one of the secret phrases that you can say is not, you know, human or representative. Sometimes those work. But you want to say, I'm returning your call. And then the chatbot will be like, what? I never heard that before. Or I want to cancel. Ooh, yes, yes. Cancel is always a bad thing because, you know, it's always easier and it's cheaper to keep a current customer than go find a new one. Dennis, I'm so glad that tip worked out for you. Let's change gears just a little bit. You know that glow that you see on people who just seem to radiate health? 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
0: My gosh. How long has it been since you actually looked at a PowerPoint presentation? I had somebody send me one the other day, and I was like, oh, God, it still looks like it's a 2003 on a Dell. Here in the digital age and in the AI age is that we always pick a tool of the week. And this week it's Gamma. It's G-A-M-M-A. If you are looking to create a presentation, whether it's for your business, your club, the church, or whatever it may be, with Gamma, you throw a prompt at it, a PDF, or even a PowerPoint, it turns it into a clean visual presentation. It will build the slides, pick the layout, add images. You're not going to be fighting a whole bunch of fonts, no text box that teleports into the next universe, and you're like, where is that thing? I don't know where I'm supposed to be typing. Again, it's called Gamma. It's free. For 10 slides. You might need more if you want to pay for it. Or you might have to pay for it, pardon me, if you need more. So in case you need the link for that, just head over to komando.com. That's KOMANDO.com and look for our tool of the week. Hey, sit right back and stay right where you are. We have more of the show coming right up.
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0: 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It's Americans' distrust and fear of it. And it's showing up in the most unexpected places, like last Friday, when Eric Schmidt, Google's former CEO, was delivering a commencement address at the University of Arizona. It was met with a large chorus of boos as he talked about AI's transformation of the world that's happening faster than anyone realizes. Data center construction is being blocked left and right. One town in Missouri voted out of office all four council members who supported a data center. And don't forget the Molotov cocktail thrown at the home of the founder of ChatGPT. Americans are being told that AI will make their lives better. So far, most just aren't buying it. And if this hits home and you are afraid of AI, make sure that you do sign up for my free newsletter. It'll help you out. 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

0: 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All right. I ran across this story and I thought we're going to switch gears right here too. And I thought we really need to talk about this on here on the big show. A very, very smart woman by the name of Maria Lungu is a postdoctoral researcher at the University of Virginia. She studies what happens when AI gets it wrong. And we all know about AI hallucinations, but that's not what we're talking about here. We're talking about when they get it wrong inside the criminal justice system. And joining us right now is Maria herself. Maria, thank you for being here, number one.
1: Thank you so much for having me, Kim.
0: Walk us through the chain of decisions between like AI flags someone and then suddenly that person is in handcuffs.
1: So, Kim, there are different things that happen and there are different systems that are used within the criminal justice system, but also within other areas such as education, within these schools. And so I think what the first thing that I'd like to talk about is being quite specific about this, the certain system that's being used. And so when I talk about this in my article in The Conversation, we're specifically looking at some of the surveillance technology that's used. And there are AI capabilities that are connected to that surveillance technology.
0: So is it the 17-year-old kid in Baltimore that we're talking about that was held at gunpoint because there was Doritos in his backpack?
1: Absolutely. So he's on campus. This surveillance technology flags him as having had a gun on him. Security actually canceled that flag because they had determined that there wasn't an issue, but there was an administrator within the school who had escalated that alert that they got from the software. That actually triggered the response from the police who came on campus, and then that escalation happened.
0: That when I remember reading that story, Maria, I was like, how frightening that must have been, right?
1: Absolutely. And not on both sides, there was frustration, right? So you have Taki Allen, who's a teenager, who's having all of this happen to him in front of his friends, where he should feel safe on campus. Mm-hmm. Then you have your police officers who are experiencing this, who see that it's a bag of crisps and who are quite frustrated with actually being called there for something that was an incorrect assumption.
0: So, they have better things to do, right? You know,
1: exactly.
0: Yeah. Talk to us about this. You also mentioned the Tennessee grandmother. I was fascinated by this.
1: Yeah. So what happened in her case, and actually not much is being spoken about this because there's some litigation that's happening right now, but there was a fraudulent credit card action that was happening. And she, facial recognition technology had alerted the officials and police officers that a certain person had been using this card fraudulently. Okay. So when that facial recognition technology was used, it gave a picture of someone and attached that picture to that grandmother who had had no interaction in that state, who hadn't been to that state to the best of our knowledge. And she was connected to that fraud and she was arrested and she was in jail for some time. It's 5 months in jail.
0: Oh my gosh.
1: If I remember correctly. Yeah. All because this facial recognition software had incorrectly connected her to fraud crimes in North Dakota.
0: She's like, I'm in Tennessee. Never even been to North Dakota. I don't even know where it is.
1: Gosh. With her grandkids.
0: Gosh. Mm. So what do we do about this?
1: There are a couple of things. So in my research at the University of Virginia, I've been speaking to a number of police chiefs about what this looks like in practice, right? And so one of the things that I came across is the fact that there aren't specific policies within these police agencies that relate to specific AI technologies, right? So they might have an overarching technology policy and AI kind of falls under it, but there's nothing specifically in place. No protocols that are in place, you know, things are introduced and people are sort of feeling their way iteratively through and seeing what's happening. So firstly, policies that are in place to determine how, why, and where this technology will be used is a must.
0: Well, it's all so new, right? I mean,
1: right.
0: And we're all moving so quickly, and we have to, because it's requiring us to move so quickly. So what do you do if in the case of the Tennessee woman, that what if you find that you are wrongfully accused of something? What's your first step? You're like, you know, do you immediately just go get an attorney, or is there something else that you have any recourse for? Is there anything built into these systems that you can say, compare it against XYZ and then get back to me?
1: You know, a lot of these systems that are in place claim to make changes to their system, but obviously this is only happening after the fact, right? Like something like what happens in Tennessee happens, and then these systems are changing and they're telling you, we're putting all of this in place so that we can fix these systems and make them, you know, true and the best, that we can use them in the best possible way. So what the Tennessee grandmother, and what I understand she's doing right now, is she's going the litigation route, because of course everything happens after the fact, but somebody has to be held liable for what has happened
0: in
1: the past.
0: Five months, right? I mean,
1: absolutely. Yeah. So that's what tends to happen. And then of course there is the push, the public push, to have these conversations out loud in public, in forums, go to your police agencies when they host events, when there are town halls, have your voice heard about what you will accept and won't accept within your community, and ask questions about transparency, and ask how you can give your input about these tools that are being used. There are open forums that are happening. It's really up to us to know where they are and go to them and have our voice heard.
0: So, and that's all good intel, Maria. Is there like the most popular tool that the law enforcement's using right now?
1: Well, there are a couple that they use, right? But I wouldn't be able to say what's the most popular tool. There are, you know, a number of agencies, but you might break them up into three different parts. So you might have predictive tools, you might have your surveillance tools, and then you might have your social media, where some of the tools that they're using online. When you think about these predictive tools, that's your hot spotting, which is where they sort of use historic data to decide where they need to place different officers based on where crime might occur.
0: Yeah.
1: Or they might use some of that data to decide who might commit a crime or who might be a victim of crime, and then give them some type of resources, or again, use their resources closer to that area. So there are different types there. And then there's all of this surveillance that's out there. You know, every time I turn around, there's a new camera.
0: Oh, there's a camera. Yeah, there's always cameras. There's cameras all over. Yeah. Have you seen the new ones that they're putting up in China?
1: I have not.
0: That they're on the light posts, is that there's a box. And inside the box is a small drone. And all this is being powered by artificial intelligence. And so let's say you run a light and you're still in the yellow. Well, the drone and the AI and everything that's going on says, well, you know, that was closer to a red light. And so this drone pops out of this box, goes over to you in the car, goes down, snaps your picture, snaps a full 360 of the car, and then collects all that data, and then goes back, and then before you know it, you've got a ticket for speeding through a red light. Gosh.
1: And I tell you what, Kim, that's over there in China. Few months, you'll look up when you're walking around in your street, you will see those same technologies up there somewhere, because you walk around Bourbon Street in New Orleans, you look up, you see all those cameras all over. Sometimes we don't even notice them, but they're there. And everything's, like you said, advancing. Everyone wants to be part of this innovative push. And so we're going to see some of those things happening. But what we haven't seen is the policies in place
0: and that
1: regulate that.
0: And that's really where we're at right now, is that we need to personally be involved in these privacies. But because you're right. And that's a good point, Maria. I mean, everywhere you look, there's a camera every single place. It's, oh man, it's something. I got to tell you about something scary that's happening with your browser and how you could be tricked. It's a scam that's spreading like wildfire right now. And I'll tell you all about it here on the Kim Komando Show.
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0: need to be rushed to the vet, or if there's something that we could do ourselves?
1: It depends on what the situation is. Let's say you run into those bufo toads, or it's a cane toad. You have to first of all, you have to differentiate what kind of toad did the animal get in contact with. Is it a native Florida toad, which is completely normal, nothing's going to happen, and they're safe, they're fine. But the cane toad, which has a shield on their forehead, those are the poisonous ones. Now, what happens is the poison, if they get into their mouths, it'll cause the drooling. And so what you need to do right away is, if you're going to hose them down, you need to make sure that you put the hose from the back of the mouth towards the front, outside. You're making sure the water flows away from the mouth, not into the mouth.
0: Right.
1: Because the one thing you don't want them to do is swallow that poison. Mm. And you need to make sure you get to the animal, to the vet right away, because that has a very high fatality rate.
0: What about like chocolate or plants or things like that?
1: You can always call poison control if you feel that something has happened, if they've ingested something. If you have a sample of it, the first thing, before you do anything, where's your emergency vet? Do you even know where your emergency vet is?
0: Yeah.
1: Like, how far is it? That's one of the fastest things, because the worst thing to do is like, oh, I have to take my dog to the vet, but I don't know where one is. And you're wasting valuable time trying to locate where the closest emergency vet is. Find out where that is first. Always be prepared so that when an emergency happens, you know exactly where you need to go and what to do.
0: A few more minutes here with Clara Correa Gerassi, a Red Cross volunteer and expert on pet first aid. You can find more information, by the way, at redcross.org is the website, or Pet First Aid on your Google Play or Apple App Store. What about choking and breathing issues, things like that?
1: Same thing with the choking. It's very, very similar to a person.
0: Mm-hmm.
1: Now, with first of all, is please know rawhide. Rawhide is very, very popular, I hate to say this, but with the choking, because, yeah, it's delicious. It's great for them, you know, they think. But they chew down so quickly that it becomes an object that they can choke on.
0: Yeah.
1: No antlers, because that can become into a sharp point, and that can actually cut through or pop through their esophagus. So none of that stuff. So when they're choking, how do you know? They're coughing, or they're pawing at their face. It looks like they're just maybe playing. You think that they're playing, but they're kept pawing at their face. That means there's something that's lodged in their throat. First thing you want to do is check their airway. You're going to pull their head back. You're going to pull their tongue up. Be very careful, because a dog, when they're scared, friction is to bite. You might have the sweetest, most lovable dog, but if they're scared and frightened, its natural reaction is to bite. So be very careful. So when you're looking down the throat, you want to make sure you pull the tongue out and take a look behind there. If you see something that there's lodged in there, you're going to want to take your finger, you're going to make a hook out of it. From one side of the throat to the other, try to scoop it out. Don't stick your finger straight in there. Make sure it's curved like a hook and try to hook it out. If that doesn't work, blows. Do the 5 blows, put the dog down, head down, and do the 5 blows onto the back of the dog. Hard, not soft, not little sweet little kitty. Nice and hard, good hard blows. If that still doesn't work, then you can go ahead and do the Heimlich maneuver on them. If it's a big dog,
0: the same you would do to a person.
1: Exactly. Yeah, but the only difference is you're going to lift that dog's hind legs up in the air and like a person.
0: Right. Yeah.
1: Yeah. Do the Heimlich.
0: What if you find your dog and they're not breathing? Is there a pet CPR?
1: Yeah. The difference is it's mouth to snout instead of mouth to mouth.
0: So you do it to their nose.
1: Just like a person. Yeah, just through their nose. The same thing with the ABCs. You want to check their airway, you want to check their breathing, and you want to check their circulation. You check the airway. I just mentioned how to do that when you're checking for choking. Pull the hair back. Pull the neck back. Pull the tongue out and see if there's anything lodged in there. B is check their breathing. Are they breathing? Is their chest raising? And C, you check their circulation. You check their circulation through the groin area of their hind leg. There's a tendon between the knee and the groin area. So take your 2 fingers and play inside the thigh of the dog. You'll feel it. And just go down close to the groin, and then you'll finally be able to find that pulse point. So that's how you can check for circulation. Do your ABCs. If nothing, just like a person, 2 rescue breaths, 30 compressions, 2 rescue breaths, 30 compressions. The difference is the rate of your compressions that you're going to go twice as fast than a person.
0: 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Clara Correa Gerassi, Red Cross volunteer. Did I mangle the name or I got it right that last time?
1: Close enough and it's perfect. That's fine. You're great.
0: You're the one that's great. Really, really appreciate all of the time and the information. Some really good stuff. Thanks so much. Be well.
1: All right, you too. Take care and thank you.
0: I am Manny Munoz. I appreciate you listening to iHeartRadio's Communities this week. As always, if you have any questions, comments, or suggestions, reach out to me on Instagram. My handle is at IODManny. That's at IODManny. And that'll do it for another edition of iHeartRadio's Communities. I'm Manny Munoz. Until next time.
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3: We could see a few isolated showers and sprinkles this morning, especially east of Madison, but clouds clear out quickly for a sunnier afternoon. This takes highs to the upper 70s today, and the extra sun takes us to the 80s tomorrow. With your 27 storm track forecast, I'm meteorologist Emma Hippus.
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8: 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I'm your host, Rick Hughes, and for the next few minutes, please stay with me. It won't be long, as Jack said, 30 minutes of motivation, inspiration, education, and always without manipulation, because we don't play games. We're not trying to con you. We're not going to ask you for money. We're not going to try to sell you anything. We're not going to ask you to join up, fess it up, give it up, nothing like that. What we're going to ask you to do is listen up. 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And if it's possible, if I can do that, then you are free to orient and adjust to the plan if you'd like to do so. It's your life, your decision. 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The Flatline Radio Show, FLOT, stands for Forward Line of Troops. And that's a military analogy for the main line of resistance used in the Army and the battlefield concept. As a Christian, a believer in the Lord Jesus Christ, you can have a main line of resistance in your soul, in the mentality of your soul, an invisible main line of resistance based on 10 unique problem-solving devices we try to share with you on this radio show. If you don't know what those 10 problem-solving devices are, we have a book available for you free of charge called Christian Problem Solving. And throughout the course of this radio show, I'll explain some of these problem-solving devices to you. But this morning, for those of you that might be listening to our program, I'd like to welcome you to the show. I wish we had a way to gauge how many are actually listening to these various cities when we broadcast. But if you ever find time, if you ever can do this, let us know you're listening in what city you're calling from. You can do that by calling our toll-free number, 800-831-0718, and just leave a message. You know, this is Sally calling from Pittsburgh, or this is Bob calling from Dallas. Just tell me where you are and that you're listening, and we know that we're not wasting money in that radio market. 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I realize some of you are longtime listeners and some maybe new listeners, so forgive me if I repeat a few things in my attempt to bring everybody up to speed and put us all on the same page. Last week I ended our show by asking you a simple question. So let me start off by asking you this question. Do you remember what I asked you? Do you remember what I said to you last week? Because I asked you to tell me how to be a good Christian. If you consider yourself to be a good Christian, should I copy your lifestyle? In the early 70s, I was invited to hold a revival at a local church and was giving an invitation for folks to come forward, you know, like an altar call. I was a young Christian, just barely into the ministry in those days, and I was inviting people that wanted to come forward and dedicate their life to Christ. One particular individual came and said he had dedicated and rededicated many times, but it never seemed to work because he always wound up doing the same sinful habits, same sinful thing. So he asked me exactly how he was supposed to dedicate his life so he could overcome these sinful habits. Remember, I was a young evangelist at the time, and although I knew what it took for someone to be saved, absolutely, I did understand that, but I was confused about how to live the Christian life. The truth was that I did not know the answer to his question. I was sincere, but clueless to the mechanics of the Christian life. Was there a particular word that expressed victory over sin and failure? Could I have told him that he needed to surrender or that he needed to yield? And exactly how was that supposed to work? I remember years ago a tract someone gave me that supposedly told you what to do after you got saved. It was an acrostic by the word GROW, G-R-O-W. Go to God in prayer was the G. Read your Bible was the R. Obey God, that's the O, and the W stand for witness for Christ. When I thought about that, it occurred to me that these are things good Christians do, but that doesn't mean that's the way to become a good Christian. So they were not the answer I was searching for. There had to be something that I was missing. There had to be something more, and I was curious. I was hungry. The reason is so much of our Christian worship is just ritual without reality. And of course, that is meaningless. So thank goodness, because of God's grace and my hunger, I was led to a pastor that actually knew the mechanics to the life I was seeking to live. His teaching made sense and was instructing me in exactly what I was looking for. And so I hope God will use my messages on this radio show to do exactly the same thing for you. If you're searching, if you're hungry, if you want to know the answer, what I have to do to be a good Christian. So let's go back to the question one more time. What should I do to be a good Christian? The first answer is found in Paul's writing in the book of Ephesians chapter 5, verse 18, where we find these words, be filled with the Spirit. No one ever brought that up to me after I got saved. No one ever told me what that meant. No one ever mentioned that verse to me. But the simple truth is that we cannot execute the Christian spiritual life without the filling of the Holy Spirit. The Lord Jesus Christ let his disciples know that he was going to send the Holy Spirit to them for the purpose that they would be able to complete their particular mission. This is what he told them. Listen carefully. In John 14:16, Jesus said, and I will pray to the Father, and he will give you another helper. That obviously the Lord is going to leave, so he's going to send a helper for them. And he will abide with you forever. The Spirit of truth, whom the world cannot receive because it neither knows him nor sees him. But you will know him, for he will dwell with you, and he will be in you. In John 14:26, but the helper, the Holy Spirit, whom the Father will send in my name, and listen carefully now, he will teach you all things and bring to your remembrance all things that I said to you. So there was the ministry of the Holy Spirit instructing the disciples. And you may ask, why did he do that? What's he going to teach them all things? What does that mean? Don't forget, these are the guys that wrote the scriptures. These are the guys that recorded the events of the life of the Lord Jesus Christ so we could have it in writing and study it today. They needed this so they could write the scriptures. I mean, you and I are also indwelled and sealed by the same Holy Spirit at the moment of our salvation. When I got saved, that night that I accepted Christ as my Savior, no one told me that I was indwelled by the Holy Spirit. Listen to Ephesians 1:13. In Him you also trusted, that's Christ, after you heard the word of truth, the gospel of your salvation, to whom, in whom also, having believed, here it comes now, listen, you were sealed with the Holy Spirit of promise, who is the guarantee of our inheritance until the redemption of the purchased possession, to the praise of His glory. So, you are sealed. The Holy Spirit is sealed. He seals us. That means we're God's possession. He owns us. I don't know if you ever remember how people used to do canning in the old days and they put a seal on the jar and canned fruit, canned tomatoes, canned whatever, and it stayed fresh until you broke the seal. The Holy Spirit seals us until God calls us home. But I want you to understand there's a difference between the indwelling of the Holy Spirit and the seal and the filling of the Holy Spirit. Two different words, indwelling of the Holy Spirit and the sealing of the Holy Spirit. Actually, that's the same word. Let me put it to you this way. There's a difference between the indwelling and sealing of the Holy Spirit and the filling of the Holy Spirit. So there's the word I want you to understand, filling and sealing or indwelling. Here's what is not being taught today. Unfortunately, never, hardly ever is it taught in pulpits today. That sin quenches the Holy Spirit's ministry to us. So when we sin, we don't lose the indwelling or the sealing of the Holy Spirit, but we do cease to be filled with the Holy Spirit. Paul identified this battle that every Christian faces in Galatians 5:16 through 17. Here's what he wrote. I command you, walk in the Spirit, and then you will not fulfill the lust of the flesh. For the flesh lusteth against the Spirit, and lusteth means wars, and the Spirit wars against the flesh, and these are contrary to one another, so that you don't do the things that you wish you could do. That word flesh refers to your sinful nature. Unfortunately, it's Adam's unpleasant gift to us. In Romans 5:12, therefore, just as through one man, Adam, sin entered into the world and death through sin, and thus death has now spread to all men because all men have sinned. So now we all have a sinful nature. Now we all need to be born again if we want to have a relationship with God. But in regards to that sinful nature, the tricky part is this, that not all Christians have the same lust pattern. By that I mean some people lust for money, and they'll steal from you. Some people lust for alcohol or drugs, and it's been my unfortunate situation to have to bury a few friends that got hooked on alcohol or drugs, including family members. Some people lust for power. Some people lust for attention or approbation lust. And you know some people lust for sexual pleasure. The bad thing is the self-righteous Christian who thinks he's better than you since he doesn't lust for what you lust for. His lust may be power lust or approbation lust, whereas your pattern may be more immoral. So he assumes that he's just a better Christian than you because he doesn't fall for the things you fall for. Let me tell you that sin is sin, and sin comes in three different packages. Sins of the mind, what you think, sins of the tongue, what you say, and sins of the flesh, what you do overtly. When you or I, the Christian, when we commit a sin, we immediately break fellowship with God. We don't lose the indwelling of the Holy Spirit, but we break fellowship with God because why? Why do we break fellowship with God? because the Bible tells us that the Holy Spirit is quenched and grieved when we sin. That means he is now under control of the carnal nature. If you commit a sin in your life, you get under control of your flesh, under control of your sin nature. Let's say if you get jealous. Jealousy is a sin. Sin of the mind. Fear is a sin. Sin of the mind. Bitterness is a sin. Sin of the mind. So you get into one of these areas, and immediately your flesh takes over. And that means you're now under control of that carnal nature. So listen, at any moment of any day, right now, 24/7, the very moment you're hearing me, I'm asking you which one's controlling your life. Are you controlled by your Holy Spirit? Or are you being controlled by your sin nature? Which one? You might not even realize you're being controlled by your sin nature, because I'll tell you in a minute, sin can be easily sneaky. So this leads us to a question about how do we recover the filling of the Holy Spirit when we do sin? And what happens if I don't recover and stay under control of my sin nature? Recovery from sin is offered in 1 John 1:9. In the 10 problem-solving devices, my pastor used to call it rebound. It's problem-solving number one device on the flight line of your soul. 1 John 1:9 says, if we confess our sins, that's if, third-class condition, maybe you will, maybe you won't, but if we confess our sins, he, that's God, is faithful, he'll do it every time, and just, he doesn't compromise his righteousness, to cleanse us from all unrighteousness. So anytime you go to the Father and you admit your sin, Father, I just lied, Father, I just lusted, Father, I just got jealous, Father, I just got bitter, Father, whatever it is, he will cleanse you from it and forgive you from it. He's faithful and just to do it. But if you do not admit your sin, if you try to hide it or cover it up, you will wind up under divine discipline, which comes in three stages. It comes in the stage of warning discipline, where God gently lets you know you're out of line. It comes in the stage of intense discipline, where God has to take you behind the woodshed to straighten you out. And it can come as a form of dying discipline when the Lord has to take you on home because you're wasting his time and your time. So let's talk about doing a right thing, but doing it in a wrong way. A right thing done in a wrong way is still wrong. Church attendance, prayer, giving, they're all right things. But in fact, if you do them with unconfessed sin in your life, then those things are being produced by the flesh, by the moral part of the flesh. And unfortunately, they will be rejected at the judgment seat of Christ, as seen in 1 Corinthians 3:11 through 15, where they're called wood, hay, and stubble. So if you committed a sin on your way to church, and you got an argument with your wife, got an argument with your kids. I've used this illustration before, but you're mad at each other, and you come to church, and you got on your Sunday go-to-meeting clothes, and you smile, hallelujah, brother, praise the Lord, brother, but you can't even look at your wife or your husband. You're so mad at them. Or maybe there's someone in the congregation that owes you money and won't pay you back, and you're mad at them. You haven't forgiven them. And then maybe you get called on to lead in prayer. That prayer will go no higher than the ceiling because you did it in the energy of the flesh. Recovering from sin is the first thing the pastor needs to tell you every Sunday morning. As you assemble to worship, he should tell you to bow your heads and take a moment to clear your souls. And if there's any sin in your life, now's the time to admit it to God. Don't cover it up. Let him know what you've done, and he'll be faithful and just to forgive you. That's the right thing. And then you'll be sitting there under the filling of the Holy Spirit, not under control of your flesh, and the Holy Spirit will have his ability to do the job. But sin can very easily be overlooked, especially if it's a mental attitude sin. As I said, Sunday morning arguments with the children or the spouse is one way to let your temper cause you to be bitter and angry. Both of those are sins. So again, if you come to church without confessing sin, what do you think is going to happen? Well, you say, I'm in the right place, church, I'm doing the right thing, coming to church. So what's going to happen? Nothing. Nothing, nada, not one thing, since the Holy Spirit's ministry to you has been shut down and you are now operating under the control of your flesh and your emotions are kicking in and you're mistaking that for a worship ceremony. And it's not a worship ceremony, not as long as the unconfessed sin is in your life. So make a point to remember this. Without the filling of the Holy Spirit, you cannot, you will not ever function correctly in the Christian life. I repeat, without the filling of the Holy Spirit, you cannot and you will not ever function correctly in the Christian life. Remember now, you have a physical life and a spiritual life. And the physical life's condition can be easily seen by all who observe you. They can say, well, he's getting old, his walk is changing, his gait is changing. He's gaining weight, he's losing weight, his hair's turned gray. People can see you and kind of tell your age or what kind of condition you're in, because your physical life's condition can be easily seen by all who observe you. But your spiritual life, the spiritual life's condition can only be seen by God. So you might talk holy talk, you might act holy in your lifestyle, but you will never fool God, since he knows your exact thoughts. He knows what you're thinking. So you're not pulling the wool over God's eyes. Psalm 139, verses 2 through 4. You know my sitting down and my rising up. You understand my thoughts from afar off. You comprehend my path and my lying down and are acquainted with all of my ways. For there's not a word on my tongue, but behold, O Lord, you know it altogether. So that's the omniscience of God. He knows you. He knows what you're thinking. He knew about you in eternity past. He knew what traits and habits and sinful nature desires you would have in eternity past. And he's made provision for you in how to operate in his lifestyle, the Christian life, under the filling of the Holy Spirit, so you don't have to let those things defeat you. So now you should understand that in order for me to be a good Christian, first of all, I must understand the ministry of the Holy Spirit. And I must make sure that I am filled or controlled by the Holy Spirit as much as possible every day. So to be clear, when I sin, I quench the Holy Spirit, I grieve the Holy Spirit, and that personal sin allows my nature, sinful nature, to regain control. In order to recover the filling of the Holy Spirit, I must rebound, 1 John 1:9, as soon as possible, so that I don't wind up doing all the right things in the wrong way. That's what I should have told that young man back in the 70s when I first held one of my first revivals, and he came forward to dedicate his life to the Lord Jesus Christ. I should have told him, you need to understand the ministry of the Holy Spirit in your life. I didn't, but now I know better, and I hope you understand it. I hope you know whether or not you are filled with the Holy Spirit this morning. Now, before we wrap it up, let's talk about something you haven't heard me talk about before. Let's talk about the dynamic duo. The dynamic duo. No, it's not talking about Batman and Robin. No, not that at all. I'm talking about the dynamics of the Christian life. And there's two things you need. The second thing the believer must understand, besides the filling of the Holy Spirit, is the importance of the Scriptures in his life. Listen to what the psalmist wrote in Psalm 119, verse 11. Thy word have I hid in my heart, so that I might not sin against thee. We must understand that God went to great lengths to make sure you and I have a Bible available. No Old Testament saint had a Bible. Moses didn't have a Bible. Joshua didn't have a Bible. Ezekiel didn't have a Bible. Daniel didn't have a Bible. David didn't have a Bible. Many of them had the Torah, the books of the law. They had the commandments of God, such as Moses and the Ten Commandments, but they were not able to go home and open the Bible for themselves. Neither did they have the filling of the Holy Spirit. A few select individuals were empowered, enabled by the Holy Spirit to do certain things, but the filling of the Holy Spirit, such as we have, they didn't have that. You are unique. You live in the church age. And your dynamic duo is the filling of the Holy Spirit and the sacred scriptures that God has provided for you. You cannot grow spiritually unless you learn and apply the mandates found in the Holy Scriptures. For example, here's one, 2 Timothy 2:15. Study to show yourself approved unto God, a workman that needeth not to be ashamed, rightly dividing the word of truth. There is a mandate to study so that you will not have to be ashamed. Ashamed of what? Ashamed at the judgment seat of Christ when you get there and find out you did all the right things in the wrong way. Or ashamed if someone asks you a question, you can't answer it. You say, well, I don't know the answer to that, but let me call my preacher. You need to know the answer to that. You need to know the scriptures for what someone may ask you about. You need to rightly divide the word of truth, not wrongly divide the word of truth. If you can get it right, you can get it wrong, this verse is telling you. And you know how people get it wrong? They try to teach themselves. Some Christians try to teach themselves by reading the Bible. I hear it all the time. Oh, I read the Bible through in a year. I read the Bible through twice last year. There's nothing wrong with reading the Bible. But God gave certain men certain gifts, and particularly the gift of pastor-teacher, as mentioned in Ephesians 4:11. And he gave some apostles, some prophets, some evangelists, that's me, and some pastors and teachers. That's one word. In the Greek original language, it's called poimen kai didaskalos, the shepherd and the instructor. So the reason that God gave this gift of pastor-teacher, poimen kai didaskalos, is stated in Ephesians 4:14. Here's the reason. That we henceforth be no more children, tossed to and fro, and carried about with every wind of doctrine, by the sleight of men, that's tricking men, cunning craftiness, that's deceitful lies, whereby they lie in wait to deceive you. I'm going to read that again. That we henceforth be no more children, that means God wants you to grow up spiritually mature, not be a baby all your life, tossed to and fro, carried about with every wind of doctrine by the sleight of men, and cunning craftiness whereby they lie in wait to deceive. The writer of Hebrews addressed this thing about being babies, and Paul did too. Hebrews writer said, I'd like to talk to you like grown people, but I can't. You need a bottle. You're still a baby. That's what happens when Christians don't. They've been saved 15, 20 years, and the only thing they've ever learned in that 15, 20 years is the song, I Surrender All. They sing that every Sunday morning. But as far as walking in fellowship with God, staying filled with the Holy Spirit, learning and applying the scriptures in their life, it's not happening. And so they're deceived. It's very easy to be deceived because you got to remember that Satan is in the deception business. That's his job. If you're not under the teaching of a well-qualified pastor, you're subject to deception. Never forget it was the religious guys who demanded Pontius Pilate crucify Jesus Christ and free the known criminal. So in the next few shows, I will talk to you about the importance of learning and obeying the Word of God. I would also like to specifically talk about what happens to a nation that ignores the mandates found in the Scriptures. Okay, back up for a minute. Do you remember the dynamic duo? The filling of the Holy Spirit plus the power of the Scriptures gives you the opportunity to reflect the life of our Lord Jesus Christ to those in your acquaintance. The dynamic power found in the combination of the filling of the Holy Spirit and Scripture believed and applied is beyond anything conjured up by the lies of Satan that saturate the cosmic system. So if you wish to learn more about this, come back next Sunday or check out our website or join us on one of our podcast platforms like Spotify or Apple iPod. 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All right. Thank you for listening this morning. I hope you've enjoyed this. I hope it's been a challenge. And I hope you'll join me next week at the same time on the same station, same place. Until then, this is your host, Rick Hughes, saying thank you for listening to The Flatline.
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12: 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Joining us this morning is Mike Tuig, owner of Edge Construction. Mike, how have you been?
13: Great, Sean.
12: Any stray turtles in your neighborhood?
13: Funny you would mention that. You going to tell the story?
12: I'm setting you up for this.
13: So I got a call from one of my sons lives south of Cambridge, out in the country. And I think it was a couple nights ago, he called and sent a text, a picture, and they called, and it was this big honking turtle right next to his house. Yeah, so that is like a big snapping turtle. Like, how big is it? He said it's like 2 feet, you know, long. It's a major thing. Anyway, Sean this morning said he saw it on Facebook.
12: Yeah.
13: My son must have posted it on Facebook. So, yeah, it's like the biggest turtle I've seen in a long time.
12: Have you ever, like, opened something up and found, like, a family of raccoons or anything in your years of working or any other type of wildlife?
13: We have found plenty of mice.
12: Oh, sure.
13: And, you know, dead things for sure.
12: Yeah.
13: It's been a long time since we talked about the IR camera that I've got. It's
12: yes.
13: An infrared camera. So basically it detects temperature differences. So you can, if you point it at a wall and it's really cold outside, you can see where the 2x4s are, cause they'll be colder cause they're transferring cold air in, and then where there's insulation, it'll be warmer. Well, several years ago, we had a homeowner downtown, a small house downtown, and we worked on a bunch of them, and the homeowner said, you know, I think I have mice in my walls. And I had the bright idea to take the camera, and you could actually see mice moving around the wall.
12: Ooh.
13: So, not to creep you out, but if you do have mice in your wall, don't call me. I'm a carpenter. Well, unless you want to remodel your kitchen or something. But, that's what the pest people should do. They should buy an infrared camera.
12: Oh, yeah. But you have to bring that back, because you brought that in one time. It's a neat, it's obviously a legitimate tool, but it's also really neat.
13: It's fun. You're such techie, so I think you would have lots of fun with it. You just borrow it for a weekend. And
12: oh, the stuff I did.
13: Then you could tell me more about it than I know.
12: By the way, we're going to talk kitchens this morning, and there's going to be some, obviously, a lot of technology that's in there. Are we seeing conduction stoves, by the way?
13: Induction, yes.
12: Induction. Are we seeing those becoming more popular?
13: We are. And, you know, I could tell it was coming, because when I go to the National Builders Show, when things start to show, I mean, they've been around for longer than this, but when you walk up and you see somebody putting their, you know, boiling water,
12: mm-hmm.
13: and then they pull it off and immediately put their hand on it, you're like, whoa, what's going on? But yeah, it's literally like that. Don't do this on my recommendation, by the way. Yeah. I mean, I think I'd still be nervous doing it, but and they boil water just ridiculously fast.
12: Is it kind of, and because I obviously, I'm sometimes confused what they're called. I'm not at all familiar with them. Is it like a hybrid between like the convenience and power of a gas stove, but also the control and the you know, not having fire of an electric, or what's the?
13: Well, it is interesting you bring up gas because the gas stoves have been a little under fire the last year, I think, maybe we've heard about this. And at first I went, oh, no, it's just our government trying to take away one more thing. But I have done some research on it, and, you know, it is an open flame. It's consuming oxygen in the middle of your room. And I've been in classes where they say, you know, it's a lot like somebody smoking a cigarette right next to you. Now, for my whole career, if you were a great cook, you wanted a gas stove. And that is changing a little bit because of the tech that has come out in the new stoves. And in my house, we do not have an induction stove. We've got a flat surface, glass surface stove. And my wife is an unbelievable cook. And she has said she would not go back to gas, she didn't think, like, because it's so easy to clean, it's really manageable, and they've gotten better. They've gotten, you can control your heat. Now, the induction is like another level to that. You need a magnetic surface, so the pans are a little different. They're not a cast aluminum, they're not a cast iron. None of those will work. You've got to have a steel magnetic surface, and that's what makes it go. Like, so how does it really work? I don't know, but I've seen plenty of demonstrations now. I think our next stove, when we need one, is most likely going to be an induction. You got the safety aspect, which is really cool.
12: Yeah.
13: How many of us have stood there trying to boil water, going like, you know, when is it ever going to go?
12: Yeah.
13: it looks like it's really come a long way.
12: Does that require any type of special wiring or anything like that? Obviously, if you're converting from gas to electric induction, there's going to be some changes, but it's nothing like special or extra voltage or wattage.
13: Well, it's a regular 220, just like any electric stove. So, it's not really a big problem to change. You know, there's a lot of times we do a remodel, even if somebody's putting in an induction stove, they might say, hey, why don't you run a gas pipe so that if someday I want a gas stove, that we could do it. But increasingly we see the move away from gas. So.
12: Do we see then the oven just go gas or electric on the oven with those and kind
13: right,
12: of those
13: right.
12: combos?
13: Yep, yeah. Yep. And on the efficiency side, you know, it is more efficient than an open flame because, you know, you're giving away a lot of the heat with the open flame. So especially induction where it's just going right to that magnetic surface of the pan, I think it saves there. All those appliances are getting more efficient over time. So if you've got something that's 10 years old, generally, the conventional wisdom says you can almost pay for that 10-year-old stove or washer or dryer or refrigerator with the efficiency of a new one.
12: That's very good. By the way, it's interesting that we started talking induction stoves because I didn't think we were going to. And before the show, I said, you know, we've talked about kitchens a few times on the program. I said it never ceases to amaze me that we often find something new.
13: We miss stuff, yeah. As long as we're on appliances a little bit here, I don't know where this figures in the mix, but we should talk about just in general what where the trend is going with appliances. Coming out of 2008 and the housing crisis, it took many years to get over. There were the appliances companies got particularly hit hard. And I think like a lot of the appliances they made during that time weren't that great. There was some consolidation. This company ate up this company and didn't really do a good job of keeping them going. We are through all of that, and it seems like we're coming out the other side with much better quality products and a lot of innovation. The European products are pushing things, you know, like the Bosch type companies from Germany. Some of the Japanese companies, some are great, some are maybe not so great. That's something you got to decide for yourself. But I think in general, the trend is moving in the right direction. We have talked about tech before a little bit in appliances, and You know, there's if you look at the apps on Sean's phone,
12: yes,
13: you're going to need a couple days to go through them all. So you could probably figure out how to do this. Now you can. The trend was okay. You're going to be talking to your appliances. Okay, nobody really talked to their appliances. Then the manufacturers said, okay, maybe we should get smart about this and gear it towards diagnostics, right? Mm-hmm. So if you've ever had something serviced, it's like the least fun thing in the world to try and get your appliance fixed. And there's a bunch of reasons for that that I'd rather have a manufacturer explain, because they're the naughty ones in this scenario. But now you can, for a lot of appliances, you can contact the manufacturer. They can basically talk to the appliance through your Wi-Fi. It will self-diagnose. That's where the smart portion went in some cases. And in some cases, they can actually, you know, it's something on a motherboard. I don't know if they call them that anymore, but if they can adjust through Wi-Fi. They can make some changes and fix things. Or they might say, hey, if we send you a part and it's like plug and play, pull this one out, put this one in, are you willing to do that versus try to set up an appointment and wait forever and blah, blah, blah.
12: I was trying to find my, there it is. The app I use for my washer, dryer, and refrigerator. it's interesting you mention that, because I remember the previous model we had, I thought was pretty high tech. It had the refrigerator had like a little tiny speaker like up in the corner. And what you would do is you would dial this 800 number and then you would hold your phone up, and there was like a tone, like an error code that we couldn't hear that it could receive. And then it would communicate that there was something. And then it was, I don't ever worked through an app or how that were. I never actually had to really use it, but now they're all like, all Wi-Fi. Like you can say, what's the status of them and those type of things. We were talking too about appliances.
13: So if your fridge was out of power for a while, would you get a notice, or would
12: yes.
13: you would?
12: Okay. Oh, I get a notice if the freezer drawer is, or the doors are open. First it'll do this little, make this little noise, and if that doesn't respond, I get a push notification on my phone saying a jar or something's going on. But we were taking my in-laws were in town the other weekend, and they're big, they love garage sales and other things, and we went to an estate sale, and we're at this house. It's a very beautiful old Victorian, and we go into the kitchen, and they have got this gas range. I think it might have been a Wolf brand, and I don't know how long Wolf has been in operation, but the thing had to have been from like the 1950s, 60s. And it's still, I looked at it, and
13: it's kind of like a piece of art almost.
12: Yes, yeah. Exactly. And Christina's like, that is absolutely beautiful. And that is, can be, and as we see with...
13: And will not wear out in 10 lifetimes, probably.
12: No. As we see that, and as we see and think about, you know, we talk about, and we're going to get into things like countertops and flooring and other things, you want longevity and durability. You don't have to settle for disposable appliances either, do you?
13: No. You know, the jury's still out on this new batch and how long it's going to last. I don't know. You know, I remember my grandma had a 40-year-old Maytag that still ran like the day it was brand new. I mean, not many computer chips in that machine, you know. It was very simple. We're not there. I mean, I don't think appliances are going to last 40 years and maybe shouldn't last 40 years. But like I said, the overall quality is getting better. Some of the tech that we thought was a little gimmicky has gotten better and is now lasting. I remember we had a homeowner that bought one of the... Do you remember the fridges with the TVs in them?
12: Yeah.
13: This is like maybe 10 years ago or something, 8, 10 years ago. They didn't work forever. Like, it ran to be a problem. Now last year, we had a homeowner get a high-tech fridge, the highest-tech one I've seen for a while. This

0: 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That number, 636-EDGE. We'll continue our conversation with Mike Tuohy. 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
0: 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That number, 636-EDGE. Talking kitchens this week with Mike Tuohy of Edge Construction. And Mike, talking that last segment about some of the different technology and different things that are coming out and new things to the market. 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On the grand scheme of things, compared to marble, for example, it is a newer product, but definitely it's been around a bit. It's an amazing, absolutely amazing product. The thing that is new about it is just the different processes for coloring and like any type of, if you want it, am I right on this? You can get it, can't you?
7: Pretty much. So quartz has been, it's kind of our radar for the past, 10 or 15 years, somewhere in there. But the past maybe 6-7 years, we've probably been 95% quartz, even more than that. At Edge Construction, we sell a lot of quartz. There's a few reasons for it. One is just the selection, like you're saying. I talked about the National Builder Show. When you go out there, you basically see new designs in quartz. There's a lot of full slabs of quartz out there that you can look at and see what they're coming up with. And for a long time, the quartz people would mirror things. Like you want a granite out of Scotland or Italy. Okay, they can do that. You used to be able to do that. You'd buy, put an order in for a slab. Somewhere over there, it gets cut out of the mountain. It's not quite like this, but they have some pieces there. They process them, send them over on a ship. It gets further processed here and then installed in your house. It's very expensive. Now you can, in America, all over America, most of our stuff comes from Minnesota, I believe. It's the Cambria stuff. Their designs are so good. They've taken quartz and made the design, so they make the look of the natural stone. Quartz is a stone. It's actually harder than granite. When they do it, they

0: they press it and grind, you know, use binders and get it together. It ends up a really stable, good, strong product. It's a couple other reasons quartz got popular. Like I said, the choices. We probably have about 30 regional granites that we have in our showroom, and we still sell granite. I mean, it's a great product. There's nothing wrong with granite. But compared to the hundreds of quartz products that we have, and you mentioned marble, we have I don't know how many. We probably have 50 quartz samples that are basically based on marble products. So you can have the benefit of quartz, the hardness of it. You don't have to treat it. It doesn't stain very easily. And it's very stable versus a marble, which is twice the money. And it stains pretty easily, and it's hard to work with. It chips it. Once it's installed, it's great. There's marble around from 2,000 years ago that people used, but quartz is just a better product.
1: If the folks from like the Global Granite Association or the Global Marble,
0: I apologize.
1: Well, also if they're listening, Mike and I would love to tour one of your factories. Of course, all expense paid on their association's part, but we'd love to do a show. I wouldn't mind a weekend in Italy. I don't know.
0: Exactly.
1: About you.
0: You know, and like I said, it's still a great product.
1: Yeah.
0: It's a great product. The price point has gotten better, I think partially because of the competition that they're facing. So people do pick it out. It's just hard. If you've got this picture in your head of what you want, chances are you're going to find it in quartz.
1: What's interesting, too, with the quartz comparison and kind of some of the great benefits and why we see so much of it is it's no longer like it used to be. And I remember some of the very early quartzes you'd see is it was like
0: it's pixelated.
1: Yeah, exactly. Yes. And now it's unless you get up and maybe look below or I don't even know, you cannot. It is indistinguishable visually, and obviously we talk about the improved performance than what it's doing. Have they come up with, and maybe this is something that as I'm going to say it, they're going to say we're on it, like a wood grain look quartz yet that looks like?
0: I haven't seen that, but I was going to bring up that, you know, they spent all this time mirroring natural stones, and the last couple of years when I go to the show, they're actually coming up with things that you don't find in nature, some interesting colors, some cool stuff. Now, we have not seen that make it out to us in the field yet. We've seen it in samples, like at the shows, but we're hoping to have some of that stuff in our showroom soon.
1: Could like a Packer fan request like a green and gold the man cave or something, or the
0: you can. I mean, you'd have to convince us to do it, but no, it's a that is the weird thing about quartz is there are applications for almost every color, because commercially, you know, there's, I don't know, if you go into a fast food or whatever, they might want a red or a purple or a green or a pink or I don't know what color. And we actually have samples of all that. They don't make it. They don't see the light of day very often in our showroom, but we do have the samples.
1: Talking this morning with Mike Tuig, owner of Edge Construction, talking about designing that dream kitchen, some of the stuff that goes into it, some of the options available. And one of the great things is there are so many great options. And Mike mentioned getting into the showroom at Edge Construction, seeing these options and seeing some of these design ideas. Speaking of also an opportunity to get an idea for design, the website edgeconstructioncompany.com. 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The big link there, though, Howz, H-O-U-Z-Z, from edgeconstructioncompany.com, has a very do you remember how many projects you have off the top of your head?
0: I mean, it's still like 170, I think.
1: It's amazing.
0: Yeah. It's a lot of projects.
1: Yeah, so there's a lot of stuff to go through and get ideas and inspiration. And Mike, speaking of ideas and inspiration, I know for you as a carpenter, things like cabinetry and the build quality and the design quality of good cabinetry, that is something that's very high on your list. And we've talked in previous shows, not only is it high on your list, and we were talking, and I had mentioned earlier, maybe a trip to Italy to see where this stuff is manufactured. You actually, when it comes to the cabinet lines you carry at Edge Construction, you make sure you've gone to all these manufacturing facilities to see not only the finished product, but how it's put together, how it's assembled, to make sure it's up to your standards.
0: Yes, you know, I mean, it's not Italy, but if you ever want to go to Rib Lake, Wisconsin, which is somewhere near the North Pole, I'm not sure. It's up a long ways, but they build great cabinets there, and we they have become our main supplier. It's called Great Northern, and it's really interesting to go there because generally, if you go look at a good-sized cabinet factory now, a manufacturer, they are going to – there's going to be a lot of automation, a lot of CNC, a lot of things like that. And it's not that they don't have that, but Rib Lake, Wisconsin, in this manufacturing facility, they still have a lot of people involved. And so I think there's, like, pride there. It instead of getting checked, like, once at the end by some inspector that's watching cabinets roll by, this gets – everybody does their job. Everybody inspects every part of the process. And the result is you get a better product. And so we eased into them. I think our first stuff was probably a couple of years ago. Now we're going pretty whole hog with them. I mean, we still do quite a bit of Welborn Forest stuff. It's a little better price point. It's still a good cabinet. But we're really happy that we took on this line.
1: Not just the structure, but the finishes are important too. And that, that for people that think, oh, it's just like a, oh, we just, they just paint them or something. There is more.
0: Yeah.
1: Which I had.
0: Replicate that paint.
1: Yeah.
0: It's really hard to do.
1: Yeah.
0: Here's the thing. So when you're spraying finishes, paints or stains or polys or whatever you're going to put on, and you're doing that in a, you know, it's in a cabinet factory. It's like lab conditions. You have perfect conditions. You don't have a breeze. You're sucking away all the dust and the smells. You have a clean environment. Your sprayer is running out constantly, so it's never plugged. It's never overspraying. It's never clumping. They get really specific and familiar with the products. And so what happens is when you get out in the field and there's a problem, it's much harder for us to fix. So what we want is something to come out of the factory and be perfect every time. And that's too tough a test. It doesn't happen. I hate to break it to you. We generally have to do some work on almost every product that we install. But the Great Northern people, like I said, their level is higher, and we do like how they finish it and the products that they use and the process that they use.
1: And one of the things with the kitchen especially, but obviously every room in the house, but the kitchen especially, it seems to be you want it to look great, but you think about the wear and tear. I know we've talked about, I don't know if on the show, but off the show, kiddos, and they're not always the most gentle with cupboards and drawers, and sometimes deciding when they're especially little that pulling the drawer out might make a nice little step, or
0: sure,
1: you know, just being kids. Kitchens and modern kitchens need to stand up to that stuff, don't they?
0: Well, I hope so. No, we don't recommend.
1: No,
0: please don't use your drawers as steps. But
1: no.
0: I think that nothing is no maintenance, right? Keep it clean, take care of it, do minor repairs. Like we give you kind of some care products to go along with it. Take care of those things as you go. But right, the better. That factory finish needs to be a durable one. And generally, they're much more durable than something you can do out in the field that we can do out in the field. They do paint is just not paint now. It's a chemical process that, will harden. There's different formulations for this stuff so that you can have more durable products. And like I said, that's something we pay attention to when we're looking for products to sell.
1: What's amazing to me, and I was listening to it was a podcast, and they were talking with somebody who for Volkswagen automobiles,
0: yeah,
1: car paint and car paint, cabinet paints and stains. This is more, and just when you were talking there, just about some of the conditions that these paints and stains are applied in. There is a real science to paint, and not just color, but like the paint chemistry. These are things I'd never thought of, but they do make a huge difference. The other thing too is, and I don't want to tie it necessarily in with cars, but an important part of your car is its availability. That if something does go wrong, repairability, serviceability, and that's one of the things with these cabinet manufacturers is, if for example the kid does climb up on a drawer and bend some of the hardware, this stuff is available to be serviced and repaired, and you're not.
0: It is, and we're happy to help you out with that kind of stuff. And we've had homeowners that say, my kid took a fork and scratched my cabinet door years after we did the kitchen. What we'll typically you can do with that kind of thing is we send that door back to the manufacturer. Say, please send us a new one like this. Now there'd be a charge. But at least you can get what you need, and that's also important. You know, have a manufacturer that's willing to do those kind of things.
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1: 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Our telephone number is 608-636-3343. That number, 636-EDGE. Hanging out with Mike Tuig of Edge Construction this week, talking about kitchen remodels. And as we think about kind of that planning and those type of areas when it comes to design and options for a kitchen remodel, are there certain areas that are just... How would I say? Like things that are just universally now when people come in and say, we're going to do a kitchen remodel. This is something I want. Or like islands, and obviously not every kitchen can have it. But is that like one of those where people are right now just saying, this is something, if we can, I have to have?
0: Yeah, I think there's almost never a time where we're not trying to fit an island in somehow. Yeah. And we do get pretty inventive sometimes. We can take, so a normal cabinet is 24 inches deep, whether you, I don't know if you knew that or not, but it is 24 inches deep. And so we can do actually reduced depth cabinets. So we have reduced island cabinets down to like 18 inches. You can do it in 3-inch increments, I think, you know, so you get, and you can still have drawers, you can still have all the goodies. But it's 18 inches, so it's less. It's 2/3 of the full size, but it's better than nothing, right? And then you can put a countertop on that and have your overhang be a little short, maybe 8 or 10 inches. So you can still get seating up there. And now you've got an impact that's a lot smaller than a full 2-foot and then a 1-foot overhang. So you're at over 3 feet, a little over 3 feet. Maybe you're getting that thing down to, you know, like a foot less. So it makes quite a bit of difference. There are times that we just can't get an island in there. It's somewhat rare. But and sometimes it just doesn't make sense. Like we'd lose by gaining the island, we'd lose something else. So I don't want to do that. But yeah, what are those things that are in everything? So our lighting package now, the reason we don't talk a lot about lighting even on the show is it's just become standard. We do... from the start, unless you tell us not to, we're going to figure under cabinet lights. We're going to figure a good background lighting with LED can lights. We know you're going to want to put fixtures above your island or peninsula, and maybe a fixture above the sink. So instead of like making you opt for all that stuff, we're just going to include it from the start because. My theory has always been that, you know, if this is what everybody wants, then that's got to be the basis.
1: What about pendulum lighting and those type of things? That seems to be the area where people tend to do a little bit of design there. That's kind of, you mentioned kind of that standard package, you know, you're getting the under cabinet and that type of thing. And that's really good for illumination. What about the design features there, like some of those pendants and other things as well, right?
0: Yeah, so those lights, those pendant lights that hang down over an island, you know, I don't know where people are finding this stuff because you're not going to find it in the big box stores or maybe not even in the lighting stores. We have accounts at the lighting stores and we let our people go there, obviously, and buy under account. But I'm assuming the online world is full of options for this. The amount of light that you're getting from some of those fixtures isn't necessarily a big light, but it does give you a look, and it can really add some personality to your kitchen or your space. And so we want to make sure we're doing a good job with the background lighting, kind of that base level of lighting, so you're not necessarily relying on specialty fixtures, you know, to provide a ton of light so you can do a lot of work.
1: It's a lot of this, and I think I know the answer. As a matter of fact, I'm almost 100%. is a lot of this possible thanks to the benefits of LED? And I know one of the concerns you had early on was the kind of that blue hue, and that's been remedied, been taken. They're amazing, but they're just people that don't know, LED lights are able to do things that other types of lighting just. It just wasn't an option previously, was it?
0: It wasn't. What it's done is give us a lot more control of how you want to light your space and how you want the light to look. You can pick your lumens, I believe is the word. you can go from daylight to something brighter. You can, if you really like that blue old school LED look, you can actually get that. I wouldn't recommend it necessarily, but you can get a softer light. And then you can dim it. So now we have taken dimmers for granted kind of our whole life. You just dim it. It took LED a little while to figure out the process, and the dimmers that first came out, we had a lot of problems with. They flickered. There were issues. They quit working. Those problems got solved 4 or 5 years ago, and now we just really haven't had any issues since then. So the LED thing has just grown. It's given us a ton of options. Whether it's small pucks to good size 6-inch can lights, they're not really can lights; they're an inch thick, but they look like a recessed light. But the light is actually better.
1: Do we see at the Preble household this is a big conversation about water is like because my wife and son.
0: Do you have good water or are you?
1: So we do, but and that's the city side of me speaking. We have excellent water. We've gone to is we actually picked up one of those water coolers. You get the big 5-gallon jug.
0: Yep, yep.
1: But I know a lot of folks that have done kitchen remodels that have said we want to do, like, whether it's a built-in RO or something like that. Is that something that we see in, like, if people are kind of assembling their dream kitchen, are they oftentimes relying, you've got the refrigerator that may have it, or actually having a special spigot attached or anything like that? Is that
0: you can? I mean, I'm spoiled. We live in the country, and we have well water, and it's lucky. Very good.
1: Yes.
0: When I drink the RO water, to me, it doesn't taste good. Mm-hmm. It's like they take everything out of it. But there are some people that love RO. They have it. So we do quite a few ROs for people that have had it in the past, or they want to. Maybe they just have really bad water. If you have really bad water, it actually is a good option. There are a lot of people that don't want to drink the chlorine and some of the things that they put into city water, which is probably what you're influencing you. It's not. Some of those things are necessary, right? And I think some of that is up to debate a little bit of what is necessary. And some of it's like we cut the end off the ham because my grandma did it, and we thought there was a reason for it, and we just always do it, right?
1: Yep.
0: And so, like, I think it's good to question those things. And now you're on the city.
1: Yes.
0: What are you? You're
1: a city alderman.
0: You're an alderman. So if you're an Edgerton, no, I'm just kidding.
1: Got the greatest water in the world. It's great out of the tap.
0: Yeah. But yeah, all this is worth thinking about. So, like, what we want to do is have a discussion. Mm-hmm. Okay, what are your thoughts on this? How important is this to you? Do you want to do something different? Are there other filtering options that we can do that aren't maybe not quite an RO that can fix some of the problems here so you can get to where you're going? So it is a thought.
1: Think about getting water too where you're going. Fillers, pot fillers. How, by the way, and I've never used one. I see them and I think they're when it comes to the plumbing behind the wall, is it like a full-on faucet, or is it?
0: It's a full-on faucet. Yep. And the trick here is if your stove's on an exterior wall, you're not going to be able to probably have a pot filler, right? Because you can't put plumbing into an exterior wall. It's a really bad idea. So that does limit it. I mean, we're not. I think more times than not, stoves are ending up on exterior walls. When they're not, we always bring it up. I think it would be. If you're building a new house, I think it's one of those things that people would want, and we see that pretty often. It's kind of a no-brainer to install when it's new. If the pathway is tough, like if it's, you know, it's gonna, that just like doubles the cost or something, we see people going, you know what, it's not that important to me. For myself, you know, if I when I'm making my mac and cheese, if I could just not from scratch, by the way, if I could just turn on I think it would be pretty handy. But I know I've talked to my wife about it. She would love to have a pot filler someday, for sure.
1: Think about that. Yeah, anytime if you have to do the thing where you have to fill the pot and then kind of waddle over to the stove top, I'm looking up, you know,
0: how many people are you feeding? My gosh, you know?
1: Have you ever had a thing called crab legs, Mike?
0: Oh, okay. A lot of water.
1: Yeah, wait. For those who go on sale on Woodmans. Yeah.
0: There's got to be a hose attachment. You can just go from there.
1: Mike, you're giving me ideas, and I don't know that they're good.
0: I'll let your wife shoot them down.
1: Yes, exactly. Talking this morning with Mike Tuig, owner of Edge Construction. 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That number 636-EDGE. We'll continue our conversation with Mike. We'll find more ways to get us in trouble around the kitchen. We will do that next as the Home Remodeling Show continues here at 1310 WIBA.
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1: 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That number 636-EDGE. And Mike, we were left off talking about water, and we talk about designing. What your water comes out of, talk about a design feature and something that why it's great to work with your designers at Edge Construction is the idea of a simple faucet can be overwhelming. And that's where like having the guidance of designers really comes into play, doesn't it?
0: It does, because there are a lot of options. We've got several that we can show you in our showroom, and we're going to show you things that people usually pick. Mm-hmm. Okay. So we're not trying to force you in the direction of being a crowd follower, but There's a reason people pick that stuff. I have noticed that, I mean, there's some tech options now, right? We've talked a little bit about that, where you can bump the kitchen faucets and it'll go on. You can bump it and it'll go off. It's basically that system's been around for quite a while. We have people that have used it. It's they like it. It's not a problem. No problem. It's more on how things look. I think if you went back 10 years, I remember maybe 3 or 4 finishes. Now there are so many finishes. I'm talking like the main ones would be like a brushed nickel or a stainless look, chrome. Now we've got the bronze that's making its or oil rub bronze, which is dark, or matte black, but there are also like 20 more that you can pick from. They get pretty obscure actually. And just the general look. So Kohler is our starting point. I always do a little ad for Kohler because they're a Wisconsin company and we use the heck out of them. But if you go on their website now, you're going to see the trend is a little more modern. It's actually a little more modern for my taste. They still have all of our standards and then some, but I can see where it's going a little bit. I'm curious to see if that is going to really take over in Wisconsin. It looks to me like big city living, kind of, some of it, but those are the trends in the faucet side.
1: Do we see kind of like it's just kind of the overall design as well, kind of that standard gooseneck, the kind of that little hook that comes up? Is that kind of the most popular? Obviously, there's nuances to that type of design, but is that kind of the one most people are looking at these days?
0: It is, and they've... You know, they've just keep making that better.
1: Yeah.
0: I mean, it's not like how many ways can you design a faucet, I guess? How many are you going to come up with something radically different at this point? I don't know, but they seem to be changing it 5 or 10%, and it's usually smart improvements that sometimes they're visible and sometimes they're not. Maybe they just work better, you know? Maybe they retract better, maybe they handle water better, you know, maybe they're easier to work, more intuitive.
1: By the way, talking about some trends and other things just kind of popped into my head. Air fryers, last couple of years have been a blessing for many of us. maybe not our waistline.
0: Are you good with this?
1: I love air fryers. I'm not supposed to, but I do. Do they make any type of built-in system like that yet, or is that something that, because it also kind of reminds me of the other night, Madsen and I made a pizza. You remember the Pizzazz pizza oven from no. forever ago? I still have my, it was basically a tray and then like a little C-shaped thing that went around
0: So it spins.
1: And from when I was single, I still have mine. So we busted it out and used it.
0: Did it work?
1: It worked great. It still works just as good. But I thought this was a great invention. If you would have asked me back in the late 90s, early 2000s, these would have been everywhere. And I would have had one in the kitchen.
0: Like that, and the George Foreman grill. Yeah. It would be in every kitchen.
1: I had one of those, too. Did you ever have...
0: I did not have
1: one. You don't know what you're missing on that one. But...
0: the air fryer thing.
1: Yeah.
0: So what we're noticing, like if you look at some of our kitchens, you'll say, oh, they've got a double oven. Well, they may have a double oven, or they may have one real oven, regular oven, and then another thing that's a convection oven / air fryer / you can do a bunch of things in it. And so that's what we're seeing is more of those kind of combo units where there's something different in that it might be a good sized oven and then a smaller one above it. And it could operate as an oven also, as like a normal oven.
1: And if you do have a countertop air fryer and a Pizzazz, you guys can build a beautiful pantry to store them in nice.
0: Exactly right. So we're just going to tuck them off to the side.
1: Yeah, that's the way to do it. 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
3: Yep.
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11: Everything kids love.
21: Oh. Shots fired. I'm Paul Stevens, Fox News. A man is dead after allegedly opening fire near the White House late yesterday while President Trump was there.
22: A Secret Service spokesperson says a person came to the checkpoint near 17th Street and Pennsylvania Avenue around 6 p.m. on Saturday. And per their preliminary investigation, they say as a man walked up, he took a gun from his bag and began firing at officers. The Secret Service shot back and hit the suspect, who later died at a local hospital. A bystander was shot during the incident, but it's unclear whether they were initially hit by the suspect or during the crossfire. Several sources tell Fox News Digital the suspect was identified as 21-year-old Nazir Best from Maryland. Best allegedly had run-ins with the Secret Service and had a history of mental health issues.
21: And that's Fox's Madeline Rivera. President Trump claims a possible peace deal between the U.S. and Iran has been largely negotiated, quote unquote, following a call with leaders of other countries.
23: A regional source who has reviewed the agreement told Fox News the deal states that U.S. forces will stay in the proximity of Iran for 30 days. The source added that as part of the deal, Iran will receive oil sanctions waivers. Iran will also have frozen funds and assets released eventually worth billions of dollars. President Trump said the Strait of Hormuz will be opened shortly after Iranian state media pushed back on that aspect of his Truth Social post, saying despite some Western media reports claiming a return of the Strait situation to pre-war conditions, what is included in the possible understanding is not a full return to the previous status, but rather the restoration of the transiting vessels to pre-war levels within 30 days.
21: And the deal also reportedly includes Iran giving up its enriched uranium while the U.S. ends that blockade of Iranian ports, as well as an end to fighting between Israel and Hezbollah. At least 21 people are reported missing after a 9-story building under construction collapses near the Philippine capital city of Manila. 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
25: If you have questions about retirement, who better to ask than someone who's been there before? Today, we'll share some top advice from people who've been there and done that when it comes to retirement, real retirement tips from real retirees. We're so glad you're here with us today on Retirement Income Strategies with the Madison Money Guy. Christian Finfrock, of course, is the Madison Money Guy, and I'm Jen Rizak alongside. And this is going to be a great way to start off the show today, Christian. words of wisdom from people who have been there before, because we've talked about this before. So many times you can intellectually hear something and understand it, but you don't really internalize it until you're in it, until you're actually experiencing whatever thing. And I think retirement is certainly like that for a lot of us.
0: Yeah, not only that, it's, and you want to talk to people after the euphoria has worn off.
25: Oh, yeah.
0: Right.
25: That's
0: so
25: a really good point.
0: You know, similar but different analogy is your friend that just won at the casino and they want everybody to know that they hit this jackpot, but how much did they play? How much did they lose all these years?
25: Right.
0: You know, so there's euphoria. It's exciting. And retirement's one of those things. I think this is going to be an interesting show today because, you know, also we have to be aware of the fact that this idea of retirement is still actually very brand new. Like retirement as you and I know it, Jen, right? Like retirement accounts weren't created until 1974. So certainly people have been quote unquote retired, but in general, the baby boomers are the first demographic of humans to have these retirement accounts, these defined contribution plans, 401ks, IRAs, etc. The demographic before the baby boomers, which we call the industrialists, most of them have pensions, right? They went to work at the same company for 40 years. They retired with a gold watch and a paycheck. And that is very different. Companies got rid of pensions years ago. I think only less than 24% of Americans today are fortunate enough to have them. And many of the private ones are in very shaky territory. So this will be interesting. I think we've learned a lot from these kinds of studies, people that are retired. And I'm even kind of interested to hear what we talk about.
25: So let's just jump right in then. And of course, Christian, as we go through this, this is some information I found. I found a couple of articles that, and they interviewed people who had already retired. But of course, as you have any similar experiences with some of your clients, feel free to share. But here's a couple of words of wisdom from real people who've already retired. One says you might miss the challenge and comfort of having a place to go to every day. I mean, it's a big transition. One retiree said after retiring at age 60 and traveling with his wife by age 70, he was ready for a job. He said, I missed the routine and the camaraderie. So, you know, it's such a big transition to go from this routine and this regimented schedule of your working life to then having all this free time and trying to figure out what the heck to do with yourself.
0: Yeah, you know, back prior to COVID, I would do these retirement college courses. And one of the more interesting things that had happened over the last 15 years or so, when you look at the pie chart that shows where do people's income come from during retirement, and the slice that just kept getting bigger and bigger and bigger and represents the largest portion to, or at least last time I taught the course, I think it was over 38% was income. So these are people that are working in retirement, a different job. And most people are working not because they need the money. Certainly that's part of it, but they're working because it's what they've known their whole lives, right? One of the statistics I always shared in this course is the average American works 2,500 hours a year. Mm-hmm. So that's 90,000 hours in your life. And when that goes away, you lose a very important identity. For most people, that's your community. It's your friendships. It's your routine. And even if it's been a stressful one, it's why I have always encouraged my clients, don't retire because of emotional reasons. Retire because you can and you want to, but don't retire because you get angry or you get upset, because I think you're going to miss it. And we've seen a lot of this. I love the retired or by 70 wanted to go back to work. I can't tell you the number of our existing clients as we do our annual reviews are submitting, you know, tax returns that show income. And it's like, where did this come from? Oh, I went to work. I'm working at, you know, Ace Hardware, or I'm working down at the Home Depot, or I'm, you know, serving coffee at the local coffee shop. And for most people, it's just camaraderie.
25: Yeah, it is. And it's one of those things, Christian, how many times do you not really recognize the value of something until all of a sudden it's gone? And then you don't always understand how these things impact you until it's taken away. Here's another idea. Here's another piece of advice. One retiree says, be prepared to be flexible, even with long-held dreams. And the example given, this couple had, they were a married couple. They'd laid out their plan and their vision for what they wanted retirement to look like. And then the husband, when it came time to actually retire, he was a business owner. He couldn't bring himself to walk away. So it kind of changed everything for his wife about the timeline and their plans. And they were going to travel and do all this stuff. And she had to change all the things that she'd had her heart set on. So what kind of conversation do you have with people about the changes in their daily lives? And how do we be flexible and figure out how to bend a little bit with some of this?
0: This is the psychological component to retirement that often people overlook. I can't even believe the number of couples that haven't even really talked about what they want to do in retirement. And they sort of just both take for granted, you know, that they, you know, that they understand what they're going to do. So also one of the more interesting things that we've seen, and this is through lots of not only personal experience with my clients, but again, courses that I've taught, and one of them, and you and I've talked about this a lot, is the course directed specifically towards women, Smart Women Finish Rich. Mm-hmm. And the course is called Smart Women Retire Rich. And not to be sexist, obviously, you know, things have changed and everybody's different. But one of the things we are seeing is the total difference between men and women and how they feel about money. And one of them is this idea that men are not, they don't want to spend the money. Like they've loved accumulating it. They love this idea of having $1 million in their account. I call it the 1954 Corvette, shiny red Corvette syndrome, where you know, these people that have these collector cars, they wash them 5 days a week and they drive it once a year.
25: Right.
0: And in general, again, not to stereotype, everybody's different, but women look at money very different, very value oriented. They definitely want to spend it. They want to take the kids and the grandkids on vacation, and they want to enjoy the money. And so this creates conflicts. And so one of the things that we do with our clients, certainly we do this right when we onboard them, if they're about to retire. And if not, we do it right at retirement. But we suggest that they each go into their own places in their home. Like sometimes, you know, you've got your little place, and write down a 10-item retirement bucket list. And this could be things you want to do or places you want to go, but do it alone. And then come together with your partner and, you know, have a beer, drink a glass of wine, whatever you do, and go through the list. And if you have the same thing on both lists, prioritize it and do it. Because the three biggest risks in retirement, first and foremost, living too long and running out of money, right? Mm-hmm. That's because longevity risk is a risk multiplier. But secondarily is you could die tomorrow, right? And you can maybe never spend your money. And we see that happening a lot. It's another interesting things as you go in. I can't tell you the number of families over the last 20 years, in many cases, never had health issues. One case, lady never even took prescription medication. And within the first 4 months of her retirement, she had passed away from an extraordinarily aggressive form of cancer.
25: Gosh.
0: And it's life altering. I mean, you know, just in so many different ways. And so you have to plan, but also be very vulnerable with your person, if there is one. And have backup plans. I think another one is, you know, people have this idea of moving and relocating. And so many times they realize that they made a bad choice. And maybe the kids are still back home. Or maybe, you know, they don't have the friendships that they thought. And so we recommend this idea of, quote unquote, test driving. And maybe go down and rent, right? Rent something or do a seasonal type thing for a couple of years. And find out if you really love it before you buy. Or specifically if you're going to sell everything here. And so the idea of retirement, again, it's all about having a plan. And certainly the money and the investments and the income plan are important, but it's not the most important part. And a good retirement planner will help you with the psychological side of things that we're discussing today. And in retirement income strategies, folks, we focus on families that are 3 to 5 years from their own retirement, who have in general already accumulated the bulk of their wealth. And most of the time they're coming to us because they want to preserve the wealth that they've accumulated, create durable, dependable streams of income, and of course, grow this money to keep up with threats like taxes and inflation. And so folks, if that's you, if you're one of the first 10 callers on today's show at 608-208-1800, as long as you've accumulated $500,000 or more towards your own retirement, I'm going to customize and give you a complimentary Madison Money Map. That's our proprietary process for retirement planning. But you must be one of the first 10 callers at 608-208-1800, or go to our website, which is madisonmoneyguy.com.
25: Talking today with Christian Finfrock, the founder of Retirement Income Strategies in Evansville. So interesting to get some of these words of wisdom from people who have already retired. When it comes to making some of these big changes, some people think it's a good idea to get a second opinion, maybe even take a trial run before you make a big investment in, you know, like a new retirement home or an RV. One retiree in this article says, think twice before moving. If you think you want to live somewhere else, rent first. So how do you talk to people about maybe taking a test drive on their retirement before they do this?
0: Yeah, I literally just said that. I'm so glad that this comes up in this article, because this is important, right? Because you just don't know. I think it's what I relate it to, right? I'm not retired, so I can't say that I've been there, but here's what I relate it to. Every time ever you go on vacation and you're in this beautiful tropical destination, you've probably had this thought, man, I could live here.
25: Yeah.
0: But could you... Could you actually?
25: Yeah, yeah.
0: You know, and so I've seen families, you know, I've got families that will go to popular like retirement destinations, Florida, Tennessee, Texas, Arizona, and many, many, many of them, 3, 5, 10 years later, are going to sell the house, or they just don't know. I have a family right now that has this place in Arizona, and they know that Wisconsin's their forever home. But what they don't know is, should they sell this place and invest the money and get some sort of a return and then rent? Should they rent this place? And, you know, they're like, they're not regretting the decision. They're just like, they kind of wish they didn't have to make the decision. Mm-hmm. And so I think it's important. That's why I say this idea, I love that the article says test drive it. Like, we agree with that. And there's lots of flexibility today. Things that didn't exist even 10 years ago that allow you to know rent. And a rent doesn't need to be an annual 1 year contract. I know, I remember one of my clients retired probably 10 years ago and moved down to Florida. And there's this little retirement village, but it was full of old Disney World houses. So there's like these mini houses that were literally used in Disney World. And you know, they're able to live there. Now, what they loved and didn't love about it is it's too small for their family. It's perfect for them too. And why did they love and not love this? Well, because the kids can come and visit, but they can't stay at their house.
25: Yeah, that's true.
0: But also now that there's more grandkids, they upgraded to a bigger place because they definitely want the grandkids to stay with them.
25: Yeah.
0: But I thought that was a really interesting, way of quote unquote test driving. And of course, things like Airbnb and VRBO, there's even, I've seen where families will kind of swap, right? They'll say, hey, we've got a place down in Naples. Mm. You've got a place up in Door County. You come to our place and we'll go to your place.
25: Ah, okay.
0: And I think that's really interesting.
25: Yeah, yeah. But again, I think just being prepared to be flexible, maybe test things out a little bit and recognize that sometimes, you know, maybe those grandkids come along and you couldn't imagine wanting to change your way of life until those kids got here. And now you can't imagine it any other way. So we just need to be prepared to be flexible and adapt. And that's how you build your plans. They are able to be adapted and flexible when we have things change in our life in the future.
0: And 3 to 5 years out, in my opinion, is you are in the retirement red zone. You need to have a plan. You need to start having conversations with your partner, and you need an advisor that's going to help you see things and make decisions and choices that you might not have thought about. And folks, if you're in that time frame and you've accumulated $500,000 or more, be one of the first 10 callers on today's show at 608-208-1800, and you'll get our proprietary process, the Madison Money Map, at no cost.
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25: Thanks for joining us today on Retirement Income Strategies with the Madison Money Guy. I'm Jen Rizak alongside Christian Finfrock. He is the founder of Retirement Income Strategies in Evansville. 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The website is madisonmoneyguy.com if you'd like to check him out there. And the number as we get back into it is 608-208-1800. That's 608-208-1800. Now, whether you've built a business or you've got investments, maybe own some real estate or could inherit something like this one day, there could be some costly challenges waiting for you, because when you sell what we call an appreciated asset, something that is worth more than what you paid, you could potentially lose a significant amount to taxes in a single year. We're talking, you know, double digits here, 30 to 40%. And, you know, Christian, this is actually some, you know, my family's had some interesting

0: our existing clients talking about legacy and inheritance planning. And to be frank, I would say most people that come to us aren't necessarily intentionally trying to create a legacy. I would tell you, most of our families are saying, you know, if we die and we accidentally don't spend the money, then yes, we want it to go to our kids in the most tax efficient manner. Mm-hmm. Well, the beauty of our planning is we can forecast to a pretty high degree of accuracy what things are going to look like in the future and you know, and even kind of predict at death. Of course, there's some uncertainty there, but we know a lot of times that our clients are probably not going to spend all of this money. And so we are likely going to initiate this tax conversation during our client's life. So, you know, before you pass away, we can pay some of the tax on some of the money, get it over into those tax-free accounts. And the benefits are multiple. You know, number one, if and when you ever need the money, it's already been taxed, so it's tax-free. If one of you dies and the other one is still there, that money's tax-free to the spouse. So you could, you know, supplement any lost income and it wouldn't have any tax impact. And then also, if you both die, it goes to the kids tax-free. Now, they still have to empty it in 10 years, but there's no tax impact. And so there could be some significant advantages of looking at the taxation of your plan prior to death as it relates to legacy, even if that's not your primary focus. And so as we talk for many years now, Jen, the idea of retirement planning is there's several different areas, but they're all really connected. And it's why it's so important to work with somebody that really specializes in this area.
1: So Christian, let's talk about that whole idea of maybe getting another set of eyes on this. If you are in a situation where maybe you're about to inherit something and you're trying to avoid a misstep, I know that was a lot of the conversations my dad and his siblings were having, you know, when it came to figuring out what to do with grandma's estate. We don't want to make a move that is going to be detrimental in the long run. Talk about that whole idea of how this works to get another set of eyes on this or get started working with someone who can help guide you through something as complex as all of this.
0: Yeah, I mean, as I just mentioned, there's so many different intricacies. You know, another one that folks don't sometimes look at is death of one of the parents, or maybe in our case, our clients, mm-hmm. whereas a married couple today has $500,000 of capital gains on their home before they would pay any tax. So, mm-hmm. and that's a big number. But when one person dies, there's a time frame that you can use that $500,000 where after that time frame passes, and off the top of my head, I believe that's 3 years, it goes all the way down to $250,000. So if when one person dies, it's worth the conversation to say, you know, is there any chance that you might sell this house and downsize? Is that on your radar at all? And if it was at all, we might want to have that conversation sooner rather than later, because we're going to lose, you know, potentially $250,000 of tax benefit. So the benefit of getting a second set of eyes is somebody that really focuses on this area. You know, my future son-in-law works at Edward Jones, and they're a great company. I always say they're the McDonald's of our industry. There's one in every neighborhood, and they take anybody, right? If you have $25, you can open up an IRA account, and it's kind of simple. Whether you're 22 or 82 in Evansville, Wisconsin, or Seattle, Washington, you get the same menu. But also the downside of that is they're very, very much generalists. They're not mm-hmm. focusing on comprehensive planning. And in most cases, they're not even allowed to talk to you about tax planning or, you know, different strategies that come to, you know, tax planning or installment sales or 1031 exchanges or opportunity zones. And that doesn't take anything from them. It just means you might have to talk to a different person, no different than, you know, if you have a heart issue as you age, mm-hmm. you're not going to go to your primary physician. You're going to go to a cardiologist, somebody that specializes in heart issues. And that's very important to keep in mind when it comes to retirement planning, because there's thousands of advisors out there. But most of them, first of all, most of them work for a bank, a brokerage firm, or an insurance company. Again, nothing wrong with that. But you might want to ask yourself, is that the kind of relationship I want? Or maybe you want somebody that works independently and instead works for you instead of a bank, a brokerage firm, an insurance company. And then secondarily, is this advisor a person that focuses on my area of need? Or might I want somebody that specializes a little bit more? And so, you know, there's a lot of opportunities out there, but all these opportunities could be missed if I'm not working with the right person. And I'll tell you, we oftentimes will see a prospective client for the first time and we'll find things that may have been overlooked. And in fact, one that comes to mind is a couple of years ago, we brought on a client. I think she was 78 years old. She had a 403B she was a school teacher, and she had never taken an RMD, not one time. And she had an advisor. She didn't meet with that advisor very regularly, but she had met with him maybe

0: three times in the 8 years past 70 and a half, and never once taken an RMD. And so she never got caught, so she never got the tax penalty, but we were able to identify it and work with her to fix the problem. But it resulted in taking a very large distribution because we had to make up for all of those years. And that large distribution pushed them over the IRMA limits. So now they have a higher tax on their Social Security and Medicare. And the fact is that could have been avoided if they worked with somebody that really specialized in the retirement planning space. And their advisor just wasn't, you know, familiar with that area. 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
1: 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Christian Finfrock is the founder of Retirement Income Strategies in Evansville. He is the Madison Money Guy. As we get back into it, here's the number I want you to have handy, 608-208-1800. That's 608-208-1800. You know, Christian, as we talk a little bit about being strategic when it comes to things like the decisions that we're making with assets that we might inherit, you know, or when it comes to things that we have owned for a long time, maybe real estate, maybe stocks. You know, I gotta think about some of the changes that we've seen over the years, because Christian, just off the top of my head, Secure Act 2.0, Tax Cuts and Jobs Act of 2017, and then most recently the One Big Beautiful Bill. And I know when we hear about that most recent legislation, it said that it would make our current tax exemptions permanent, but permanent is only only temporary, I guess you could say, in Washington, because tax laws can always change. So what can we be doing or considering now to help protect ourselves and our assets, regardless of what legislation and new laws might change over the years?
0: Yeah, that's a really important point. I thought that was interesting, because there's several places in the new One Big Beautiful Bill where it says, you know, this is made permanent. And the fact is, I mean, the reality is it's until the next president, but I guess really real is until the next Congress decides to change it. And that's usually, you know, led by the president. So nothing is really permanent, especially when it comes to our presidency and our Congress. But the beautiful thing is, you know, if there are opportunities that are quote unquote permanent today, we can use tax planning, you know, moves that take advantage of those, you know, quote unquote permanent moves. And even if they change them and reduce them later, we got the benefit of those things today. You know, so one of them is the estate tax exemption, which is a huge number today. I don't even have it in front of me, but it's I think it's 12 million plus per person, so $24 million. You know, and so few people have an estate tax that's going to be higher than that, but maybe you do. Maybe you've got some farmland, or you've got a business, or you've just been an incredible saver in some of the AI, and or maybe you bought some stock before it went public or something, right? And so there's things you can use to use that big exemption today to do your planning, you know, and take advantage of the benefits that even if they come down later in life, that you've already done the planning. And so the other thing is, like, you know, you have to think about, you know, I'll use my own self here, for example. So when COVID happened, one of the big brokerage firms offered me a big amount of money for my business. And my business is not for sale. Even today, I'm only 47 years old, but it kind of opened my mind to, like, okay, this could be worth more than I really ever anticipated. And I actually went and did some estate planning, you know, based on the idea of what the estate tax exemption was at that time, mm-hmm. To be able to take advantage of some of those numbers in the event of my death. In my situation, I'm divorced and I have two daughters. And so I did an estate plan and a couple of trusts built on the idea of the future value of my business and my estate, with the expectation that the estate tax exemption is likely going to come down. And if it doesn't, the planning still stands. And so it's not only important to understand these things, but really to work with somebody that has the wherewithal and the foresight. And I should also say the experience, right? Like, I've been doing this now for 21 years, and, you know, that's long enough to, that means that I was here in 2008. I was here during COVID. I was here during, you know, a lot of these different things. And I've seen a lot of different things, and I've had a lot of clients go through, you know, good and bad situations, death, nursing home, divorce, you know, challenges with children and estates being challenged and whatnot. And so, so I think it's just important to really work with a team that really understands this, that can remove their emotional and political bias and help guide you based on math and science, and also have a degree of, you know, foresight on what could happen in the future. And really the understanding of just, hey, this plan is going to be able to be pivoted because we know these things do change. You know, I've been in this business long enough. At one point, the estate tax exemption was $1 million. And then 1 year, there was none at all. There was no estate tax at all. In fact, that's the year that George Steinbrenner, the former owner of the New York Yankees, died. And people that know George Steinbrenner said he literally died that year because he knew there was no estate tax exemption. And so you just got to be able to be flexible. And a good plan is designed to be flexible.
1: Yeah. I think it's hard for the everyday person to understand how to do that. And what are the areas where we can be flexible? How can we pivot? I think this really speaks to the need to be working with somebody who does this day in and day out, and who has a little bit more experience navigating this rather complex world. This is tough stuff for the everyday person to do. So let's talk a little bit about, Christian, as we're heading into this phase of life, what that process looks like to get started working with somebody who can help guide you through it.
0: Yeah. So, you know, the first step is really just picking up the phone and calling and setting that visit. And I would say this is by far the hardest step, especially if you've never worked with an advisor. Maybe more so if you're actually working with an advisor. I would tell you 97% of the people that come to our office already have a relationship. In fact, many of them have been working with them for 10 and sometimes 20 years, and they're not coming to us because they're mad at their person, or they're not a good advisor. They're coming to us because their situation in life is now different, and they recognize that the advisor that got them to retirement is more than likely not the advisor to get them into and through retirement. In fact, in many cases, you know, they've specifically asked, you know, pointed questions about areas that the advisor's been unable or unwilling to help them with. And that'll come up in the first meeting. And we love our competition. We're not ever trying to badmouth. We think all advisors are good. They're just different. And so, you know, the first step is really that first 1 hour, you know, visit. And what's going to happen with us is, well, first of all, we're going to give 10 people a chance to do that for no cost, as long as, you know, you're 3 to 5 years from retirement and you've saved $500,000 or more. But we're going to send out a homework packet, and it's going to take a little bit of time, effort, and energy. In most cases, you've never had to do this before, and we understand that. And we ask you to do that because we think, you know, 30 to 90 minutes of time spent on your life savings is time well spent. And it allows us then to use our first 60 minutes just to have a conversation and not be looking through papers and crunching numbers. And during that meeting, we're going to ask you all kinds of questions. How did you meet? Tell us about the kids. What's your family dynamic? What kind of estate planning have you done? And most importantly, what worries you and concerns you? And additionally, what are your goals and objectives? And then we're going to decide if we want to go to the next step. And that just simply means, you know, trusting us with your most sensitive documents. And we're going to do, you know, several hours of dissecting and analyzing and crunching numbers and putting them into our different financial planning software. And then we'll meet again for a second time. And that second visit is much longer. It's 2 full hours. But what we're doing is really going through and educating you on what you've done thus far. And we're pointing out any potential problems based on your goals and objectives and concerns. And then we're going to show you the math and science behind those numbers. And so it gets a little, you know, nerdy, if you will. But all we're hoping for is at the end of that visit, you have the ability to say whether these are problems you're comfortable ignoring, or if you could, would you fix them? And if and only if these are problems you'd rather fix, we say, you know, are we the right fit? Would you like to hire us to do that? And the answer is going to be yes or no. And in some cases, we want to go home and talk about it, think about it, pray about it, all of which are okay. There's no pressure. And if the answer is yes, we're going to, you know, transfer accounts, and we're going to start building you a very durable, comprehensive retirement plan with the 7 areas covered in our Madison Money Map, which include estate planning, income plan, investments, risk, taxes, healthcare, family legacy, and charity. And so, folks, if you've saved $500,000 or more towards your retirement and you're retiring in the next 3 to 5 years, or maybe you've been retired for the last 1 to 3 or 5 years, take advantage of this offer, which is be one of the first 10 callers, and we'll do this entire process at no cost. All you have to do is call or text 608-208-1800. Again, 608-208-1800.
1: You're listening to Retirement Income Strategies with the Madison Money Guy. Christian Finfrock is the founder of Retirement Income Strategies in Evansville, and he is the Madison Money Guy. That number again is 608-208-1800. That's 608-208-1800. As we talk today about being strategic, being able to be flexible and that type of thing, Christian, you know, a lot of people are confident and they've done exactly what they were told. They did things like, you know, maxing out their 401ks and their IRAs for decades. But then they start to discover the reality here as those balances start to add up. They do have essentially a tax bomb for their heirs, and that's something to kind of get ahead of as well. Can you explain why large IRAs can create such an issue here, and what are some strategies to maybe diffuse the situation, for lack of a better word?
0: Yeah, well, listen, the guy that created the 401k, his name is Ted Benny. I had the privilege of meeting him, and he calls the 401k the largest tax infestation of our lifetime. Because the IRA or the 401k or any tax-deferred retirement account, you are deferring taxes, but what you're doing is also deferring the tax calculation, because it is likely between now and your death, taxes will more than likely increase. But also the value of these accounts will also likely increase. Even if it's in a fixed account growing at 1%, that's 1% compounded. And it also faces the potential of double taxation. So you're going to have to take money out even if you don't need the income. That's called a required minimum distribution. But for most people, that RMD is not going to be enough to deplete the account, because it will likely and hopefully continue to grow. And so that upon your death, now your estate or your kids or whomever, the beneficiary, is also going to now have to pay the taxes at their tax rate. And now they've only got 10 years to empty the account. So one of the beautiful things about planning is you can take advantage of current tax law to move money, or maybe even convert money, right? So pay the tax on some of the money in an IRA or 401k and move it over to a Roth account so that it continues to grow tax-free. And the benefits of that is if and when you need that money, it's already been taxed. You can get it tax-free. If you don't need the money and one of you dies, one of the spouse dies, that surviving spouse is going to likely need money, because you're losing the lower of the two social securities. You're also now a single tax filer. So now you have tax-free money to help supplement that income loss. And if then you both die and don't spend the money, the kids or the estate get it at a tax-free basis. The other thing is, Jen, I think you asked earlier, I didn't mean to sidestep the question, but there are things we can use today to take advantage of the estate tax provisions that exist today. So remember, your estate includes everything, including the value of your home, your retirement accounts, the death benefit of your life insurance, and your business. And if you exceed that estate tax exemption, it's 40% tax on everything above that amount. Whereas if you take advantage of capital gains tax rates today, you're likely only paying 15 or 20%. And there's several things we can do to take advantage of today's provisions, include a grantor trust. Now, only a lawyer can open the trust, but an advisor like myself can help you decide if it's the right idea. And the beauty of that grantor trust is it allows us to freeze our estate value, but also move appreciated assets outside of the estate. We could also consider something like a life insurance trust, or also known as an islet. So the reality is there are things that we can do with proper and effective planning to help minimize or even mitigate the taxes in the future. And the beauty of our estate, our tax code is it says we get to choose when to pay the taxes. 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
1: Thanks for joining us today on Retirement Income Strategies with the Madison Money Guy. Christian Finfrock is the founder of Retirement Income Strategies in Evansville. He is the Madison Money Guy. As we get back into it, if here's something you'd like to get some answers on, 608-208-1800 is the number. That's 608-208-1800. You know, I think we all have quotes that just stick in your mind. It could be something from a grandparent, a parent, maybe even someone famous, maybe even a movie quote that you just remember and you hold on to. We have some financial words of wisdom that have kind of stood the test of time, some timeless advice, and we'll ask Christian how this relates to retirement. So I don't know. Before I do that, though, I don't know, Christian, does anything come to your mind when you think about like a piece of advice or quotation or Bible verse that you always go to? Yeah. I don't know.
0: Oh, man, so many things. But I don't know why I'm chuckling to myself. But what comes to mind mostly is fact check the quotes. You know, I think one of my favorite ones is Abraham Lincoln once said, "Don't trust everything you read on the internet."
1: Yes, I think I've read that on Facebook. That's a good one. Or
0: Michael Scott, who's using somebody else's quote. So it's like Michael Scott says something, Wayne Gretzky, Michael Scott.
1: Yeah. So, or it's like 97% of all stats need to be are inaccurate or something. I don't know.
0: Yeah, I'm 100% right 80% of the time.
1: There's all sorts of ways we could play this.
0: Yeah, I think you know, before we go into kind of what we're going to talk about here, I do love the one, and again, I'm hoping that this is who actually said it. Was it Benjamin Franklin that said the two things that are certain are death and taxes?
1: I think so. I think that was Franklin. I don't know if that's on my list, but I do believe that you are right.
0: I think that's a reality, right?
1: It's not a well-known one. Yeah.
0: Yeah. It's not if we die, it's when we die. And, you know, have we lived a life worth living and, you know, a well life? And I guess when it comes to your assets and your belongings, do you have things set up so that First of all, it goes to the right people in the most efficient manner, but then maybe as important, or in many cases more important, it's not going to create long, drawn out headaches and legal fiasco to your family. Yeah. And usually it's really quite simple to make sure that, that part of things get done. You just need to work with somebody that focuses on that. So
1: yeah. Yeah.
0: Anyway, there's my 2 cents before we get into the other 10 cents.
1: Your 2 cents. Yeah, there you go. And then we'll get into the rest of it. Okay. Well, you know, you mentioned Ben Franklin already. I have one from him, of course, one of America's founding fathers and a very well-known inventor. It is not about death and taxes, though. This is a different one. I would say maybe a little more obscure. One of his quotes was, "An investment in knowledge pays the best interest." So I'm curious how you would relate that to retirement or retirement planning.
0: Yeah, that's a great one. First of all, again, sort of, I said jokingly, but you know, fact check your quotes. But make sure you know where you're getting your advice from. I think in today's day and age, there's so many, it's not a lack of information. We have information readily available with the internet and social media and artificial intelligence today. But we have to be very careful where we're getting the advice, right? So oftentimes, there's several financial entertainers, and then there are people that are actually licensed to provide real advice. That's us, right? So there are things we cannot say on media that other people can say. Blanket advice is a great example. So anytime mm-hmm. you hear somebody say, you should always do this or you should never do that, in my opinion, that should raise a red flag, because what are they selling, right? Mm-hmm. If the world is going to crash and you should put all your money in gold, well, that person is likely selling you something, a subscription to a magazine or, you know, gold bullion. So I think that's one thing.
1: I've got a more contemporary person now. Our first quotation came from Ben Franklin. This one is from Maya Angelou. And she, of course, famous award-winning poet, author, and civil rights activist here in the United States. And she said, "You can only become truly accomplished at something you love. Don't make money your goal. Instead, pursue the things you love doing and then do them so well people can't take their eyes off of you." What do you think of that one?
0: Yeah, I love that. My pastor once said, it's a unique ability. I feel very fortunate to be doing what I do professionally. It really happened by accident. I didn't set out at a young age to become a retirement planner. Quite frankly, I'm probably the least likely person. I'm the only member of my family to graduate high school, let alone go on to college. And my original degree was in criminal justice. I was going to be a crime-fighting FBI agent. And so by accident, I became a financial advisor, and I feel so blessed and fortunate. And I was having lunch with my pastor, and he says, it's because it's your unique ability. And he relates it to professional athletes. They're doing what they love doing, and they happen to get paid very well for it. And when you can find a career that you love doing and you're very good at it, you would do it for free, but you also happen to be rewarded by helping people. I think that's really important. And then, you know, the specific to the money, I think that's a really interesting thing, because you can look at it a couple of ways. If you're doing something just because of the money, it's probably not going to be the thing that's going to fulfill you the most. Even as a business owner with employees, they often say if a person in the interview is just solely focused on money, that's probably a red flag. That might not be the best candidate, because obviously not always the case, but many times a candidate's going to want a position that challenges them and that where there's opportunity for growth and they can grow in to the advancement by being so good at what they do. And so, and then lastly, I think when it comes to your retirement, this is a really interesting thing. And there's some really good books on money and the purpose of money. There's a really good one. I think it's called Die with Zero. And I think each person's got their own sort of unique wishes. And that's, you know, part of our process. When we meet with a family for the first time, we say, you know, what does the idea of retirement mean to you? What are your goals and objectives? What worries you and concerns you, you know, and what, you know, what's the end game? Do you absolutely positively want to leave money for your kids or somebody else? Or do you just want to have the greatest retirement? And if you accidentally die with money left over, it goes to the kids. And so, you know, when it's specific to making a plan, that's what's great, is we can create a plan to try to accomplish your goals. I've had plenty of clients that say, hey, we want to, you know, spend our last penny and the check after my death bounces. And I think in some cases we can actually do that with certain forms of guaranteed streams of income. And so, you know, again, I just say when it comes to financial planning, guys, we get to customize a plan that is built for you. And at Retirement Income Strategies, that's what we do. We build customized, comprehensive retirement plans. And if you're listening to today's show and you're 3 to 5 years from your own retirement, maybe you're already retired or you've been retired for the past 3 to 5 years, as long as you have $500,000 or more, and if you're one of the first 10 callers on today's show, you can call or text. The number is 608-208-1800. Again, that number, 608-208-1800. Be one of the first 10 callers. And we will provide our proprietary process we call the Madison Money Map at no cost. Again, we ask that you be 3 to 5 years from your own retirement and that you have saved $500,000 or more. And if you're one of the first 10 callers to call or text, that number will waive our upfront financial planning fee.
1: This is kind of an interesting one. This is not a very well-known, commentator or author, but Paul Samuelson. Do you know who that is, by the way?
0: I do not.
1: Okay, good. Because I was like, oh, nobody knows who it is. And then you're like, actually, Jen, we all do. It's just you. Then I'd feel silly. But he was the first American to win the Nobel Prize in Economic Sciences for economic theory, essentially. And he said, and I think you'll enjoy this quote, investing should be more like watching paint dry or watching grass grow. If you want excitement, take $800 and go to Vegas rather than it should be more. It should be, I guess, a little less exciting than that. So I don't know. What do you think of that as it relates to investment philosophy or retirement planning?
0: Yeah, you know what? There's actually something to be said about that, right? Specifically, as it comes to growing money, it's actually, you know, you've heard me say this many times. I've been on radio now since 2011 or 12. We have a full-length TV show. I've been fortunate enough to, you know, facilitate retirement courses and be guest lecturers at University of Madison, Wisconsin, speak publicly. And I say the reality is with growing your money, it's actually quite easy. In fact, most people would have been better off to just put their money in the S&P 500 and let it go. But we often get in our own way. And we want to buy and sell things, and usually at the wrong time, we let our emotions, and we're trying to chase returns and pick the right stock, especially with, you know, Robinhood and all of these online account access, and people are forgetting the basic fundamentals. And the truth is, you know, the average millionaire did it really quite basic and boring. There's a great book called The Millionaire Next Door. And for the most part, that is the case, right? It's not about usually picking the right stock at the right time or selling the right stock at the right time. It's about sticking to basic fundamentals and being consistent. And then as it gets to retirement, it's about having a foundational plan in place. And for us, that's really seven kind of core areas, which include the estate planning side of things. And then you need an income plan, a written documented income plan. Then you need the investment plan. So investment plan and income plan are two separate things. They're both part of a plan. Then, of course, we have to talk about risk, but often different accounts have different risks for different reasons because of how and when we're going to take money back to that income plan. And then, of course, we've got this healthcare concern. Not only when you're young, you know, you got things like life insurance and disability insurance, but as you age, we might still have life insurance. Now we've got things like Medicare supplement insurance, maybe long-term care insurance, and then taxes, right? And looking at a proactive approach to taxes. And then lastly, family legacy and charity. And so at the end of the day, it is quite boring, but it's very intentional and it's very proactive. 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
7: There was a murder in Central Ohio that many people still don't want to talk about. The man who committed that crime once sat on death row, but now he's on the run. His name is Lester Eubanks. Lester didn't tunnel out of prison or scale a stone wall. On a December morning in 1973, he and a small group of inmates were granted permission to walk outside prison walls. His handcuffs were taken off. He changed into civilian clothing, and he and three others were driven to a local mall. They were told they could wander the stores and were asked to return to a designated meeting spot. Hours later, all the inmates came back, except Lester Eubanks, and he hasn't been seen since.
8: He had a full plan. The guy had a plan.
9: I was just astounded that this could actually happen.
7: There were many years when it seemed like no one was even looking for Lester. But recently, his whereabouts have become the focus of the U.S. Marshals Service, the federal agents who track fugitives. The case is testing the marshals.
10: Those nine lives are running out, and we're going to catch up with Lester.
7: And is being urged on by those hurt most by Lester's crime.
11: He's had enough free time. He confessed to the crime, and his time is up.
7: I'm Sunny Hostin with ABC News. Over the past year, a team from the ABC News investigative unit joined the search for Lester Eubanks. They uncovered new leads, possible sightings, and at every turn found resistance from those who want Lester Eubanks to be forgotten. What they've uncovered is a case that's about more than murder. It's about family loyalty, a life on the run, and a first-hand look at how the U.S. Marshals are trying to solve one of the oldest fugitive cases in American history. Now they may be closer than ever. From ABC News.
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1: Learning more about the gunman, I'm Roger Stern, Fox News. A gunman killed by Secret Service yesterday after opening fire in the White House was no stranger to the agency. Here's Fox's Madeline Rivera in Washington.
2: Federal law enforcement sources tell Fox News Digital the suspect was 21-year-old Nasir Best from Maryland. Best allegedly had encountered Secret Service at least twice last year and had a history of mental health issues. Court records state Best was charged in July with trying to enter a restricted area near the White House. Authorities say Best told them he was Jesus Christ and that he wanted to get arrested. Best was also reportedly detained by Secret Service the previous month for flagging down agents and making threats. The president saying on Truth Social, the gunman near the White House had a violent history and possible obsession with our country's most cherished structure.
1: President Trump says a peace deal between the U.S. and Iran have been largely negotiated following a call with leaders of several countries in the Middle East over the weekend, and he's winning praise from Republicans, including Indiana Congressman Marlon Stuzman.
3: President Trump's diplomacy and his ability to bring these countries together for common causes is why they're so effective right now. Iran is on an island by themselves in the Middle East, and so President Trump has a lot of leverage.
1: Stuzman on Fox and Friends Weekend, critics say Iran has the leverage, and it has not confirmed President Trump's claim that an agreement is largely negotiated. For much of the U.S., Memorial Day weekend does not feel like the start of summer. It's cold and rainy in the Northeast and Great Lakes area. Better in the West with dry and warm weather expected. The holiday weekend has a history of fickle weather. Sometimes it can be warm and sunny. Other years, not. 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
9: 1971. 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Soul Train had just started chugging along. 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Weeble started to wobble, but as we all know, they don't fall down.
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9: Across the country, people were speaking up. And the more they did, the more they learned about the hidden underbelly of the most powerful law enforcement agency in the land. I'm Ed Helms, host of Snafu, Season 2, Medburg, the story of a daring heist that exposed J. Edgar Hoover's epic FBI snafu. 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

0: Listen as Clay Travis and Buck Sexton recap another week of exposing hypocrisy and fight to protect our freedom. This is Clay Travis and Buck Sexton. Sound off.
1: It's Clay and Buck time. Let's get to it. Much to discuss. The aftermath of the Trump-China visit pretty much went as we expected. Some interesting stuff on Taiwan. We knew they were going to save that for after the nice ceremonies and the welcomes and the high fives, because that is, as I've said, where the rubber meets the road on China-U.S. diplomacy. That's a big, big piece of all of this. We have some updates from Trump on that, as well as on the Iran situation. Trump spoke with our friend, the one and only Mr. Sean Hannity, some clips from that as well. He got into a whole range of things, including Trump saying something I'll just tell you people were a little surprised by. So we'll play that for you, having to do with how many Chinese students we should have in this country. A lot of MAGA faithful were like, what? What was that? We'll discuss. Spencer Pratt's campaign's amazing. We'll have Katie Zachariah on the show later, our California-based analyst of all things out there. She'll be with us. We also have, oh boy, we have a, Clay, we have a whole run of guests today. Jan Jakielek. I don't know if I got that one right. We'll ask Jan when he's on. I know it's Jan. That one I got. He's the author of Killed to Order. My friends, this is a book that is very, from what I know, and I've talked to people who cover this stuff closely, very well sourced, and it is stark. It is macabre. It is bloody. That there is organ harvesting that goes on in China where they are killing prisoners and giving organs to Communist Party members to basically extend their lifespan. It's at sci-fi level creepy stuff, but it's apparently quite real. And Jan, who wrote the book on this, Killed the Order, will be with us to talk about that. Also, Paul Renner, he's a former Speaker of the Florida House of Representatives, candidate for governor here in Florida. Equal time is a real thing, my friends. He is a duly certified candidate for the Florida governor's race, and he will be on with us, and we will talk to him about whether he can expand his current, I believe, 1% showing in the polls. So we will have that conversation about what comes next for him and why people should pay more attention to his campaign. We got Comey, Clay. We didn't get to this yesterday. I told you guys. Comey's like, I'm going to be indicted a fourth time, a fifth time. It's so hard to be me, but I love being on TV to talk about it. He's having his moment in the sun. But let's more on the Odyssey, on the political throwdown around DEI Odyssey with this Christopher Nolan movie. It's coming out. It's supposed to be the biggest movie of the summer, so people are already talking a lot about it. Hundreds of millions of dollars, Clay, spent on it. So there is that. But here is the meat of the matter with China. This is cut four. Trump on Air Force One on the way back saying that he talked to Xi Jinping a lot about Taiwan. Listen to it.
2: President Xi and I talked a lot about Taiwan. He thinks they cannot have anything to do with what they're doing. I mean, he's, you know, against very much what they're doing. We talked about Taiwan, we talked about Iran a lot, and I think we have a very good understanding on both. On Taiwan, he does not want to see a fight for independence because that would be a very strong confrontation, and I heard him out.
3: Are you going to change your word?
2: No, I didn't make a comment on it. I heard him out. I have a lot of respect for him.
1: Non-committal, kind of status quo, but there was the issue of the arms sales, which we'll talk about in a second. What did you think about all this?
4: I think that's where you have to go. I mean, it's such a weird position, strategic ambiguity. Is it the only position in all of American politics where the goal is to actually say nothing? You know, every now and then, a politician will stumble on how to address this. I think, didn't Joe Biden have to issue an apology because he said we would defend Taiwan in the last couple of years? And then they immediately came back and said, actually, that was not 100% what he intended to say. Team, look that up. And it's not just even, I know Joe Biden is incompetent. It's not just Joe Biden who's had to do that, because when the line has gotten a little bit too close to we will definitely defend them or we will definitely not defend them. There has been a public pronouncement where they're saying, hey, there's been no intent to try to change the strategic ambiguity perspective. Here's what I would say in general, Buck, and I bet you would sign off on this after your trip to Taiwan. I think Taiwan matters more today in terms of the semiconductor industry than it has ever mattered in the history of Taiwan being an independent country. By which I mean Taiwan is producing the engine that drives all AI evolution. And I am stunned by the quality of responses you can get from very basic prompts on AI at this point from Grok. And that's the one that I primarily use. The amount of research, the quality of it, the ability to just... I used it, for instance, recently to analyze whether Olympic athletes were ever asked about the political situation in the United States prior to Trump. And the answer was virtually never, right? It is amazing how quickly you can search the entirety of the internet and it can give you really reliable data and information. That takes up a lot of power. And so the pursuit of power, and I don't mean it in the sense of you're the president or you're a senator or you're a governor. I mean it in the sense of we got to turn the lights on. The amount of power that AI consumes is extraordinary. And the only way you can build bigger AI compute engines is with the semiconductors that are primarily being produced in Taiwan right now. So if China took Taiwan, there is more of a strategic gain than ever before. And that is where I think this matters. It's always mattered in the context of China's global ambitions. But the power that China would have if they took over Taiwan is more substantial than it ever has been in the life of anybody listening right now, because semiconductors have never mattered more than they do right now to overall global commerce.
3: Well, I mean, you can also forget about the U.S.-China tech race because they win, basically, or they will win for the foreseeable future, right? That the advantage that they would have from gaining that technology, for making it part of their immediate supply chain, having control over it, we can't make the 90% of the chips that Taiwan can. We, America, can't do that right now. So that tells you a lot, I think. And that tells you that there's something particularly special about where they are, this technology. Clay, as I told you, I mean, it's harder to getting into TSMC is harder than getting into Langley. You're not allowed to take that. They collected our phones at the bus. In the parking
4: when you
3: lot
4: get onto the physical yeah. location. They
3: oh, yeah.
4: start to restrict your
3: no
4: ability.
3: Photos of the building. Nothing. I mean, total, you know, have to go in totally clean. And this was for a meeting in their conference room with their public affairs team. I mean, it wasn't like we were going into anything, but they are places on total because the Chinese are trying to steal their stuff all the time. So very aggressively, probably other countries as well. The other thing that I think was interesting is Trump is a little testy about the Iran situation here. He was speaking to this is all, again on Air Force One. So sorry, the audio is not perfect, but we want you to hear what the president himself said. This is cut two. He's talking to a New York Times reporter, and well, you can imagine how that went. Play it.
5: I had a total military victory, but the fake news, guys like you write incorrectly. You're a fake guy, and guys like you write about it incorrectly. We've had a total victory, except by people like you that don't write the truth. You know, you should write. I actually think it's sort of treasonous what you write, but you and the New York Times and CNN, I would say, are the worst. And well, you should know better. You know better. Your editors tell you what to write, and you write it. I actually think it's treason. When you write like they're doing well militarily, and they have no Navy, no Air Force, no anti-anything, and then I read the New York Times, and they act like they're doing well, and everybody knows it. That's why your subscribers are way down. You know, the Times subscribers are way down because it's fake news.
3: Trump seeming to be a little agitated with the question about how things are going with Iran. Here's the situation. We don't have an Iran deal yet. And it's middle of May. And right now the Strait, how many boats have gone through the Strait in the last couple of days? How many of the ships are actually moving through? Clay, they got to figure this thing out. They got to figure it out fast.
4: Yes, they do. And a couple of things to clean up. Yes, according to the team, which immediately went to ChatGPT, I would suggest Grok should be our go-to because I think it's more truth-seeking than some of these others. But Joe Biden more than once suggested the U.S. would militarily defend Taiwan. And after several of those remarks, this is according to ChatGPT, White House officials clarified that they had not changed the policy, meaning they are sticking to strategic ambiguity. So that is Biden, but that has happened several different times where the goal has been to kind of let people not know what we're doing. I don't know what the intent was from Biden there. Buck, on
3: can I just say, Clay, I checked, and the last 24 hours, there have been three ships that have gone through the Strait of Hormuz. It's down 95%+. So the Strait of Hormuz is not an active waterway for commerce right now.
4: I think they let Chinese ships through at the beginning of this trade discussion. Let's check on that because I think there were reports that 30 Chinese flagged ships went through since the start of the week. Check and see if that's correct. Here's the other thing, though, Buck, on the Taiwan front, and obviously this impacts Iran, too. But the U.S. tried to shut off all relations globally. So did the rest of the world with Russia when they invaded Ukraine. And arguably, that just strengthened Russia internally. But, Buck, the U.S. can't cut China off. So it's not like we can just say, okay, China, we're going to give you significant consequences for invading. They produce so much of the manufacturing that undergirds the entire U.S. economy, including the iPhones that virtually everybody has in their pocket, all of it comes out of China. And so this is, look, the Iran situation, the China situation, China has a lot of ability to basically act as they see fit. And so I do think this is going to be an ongoing dance. And we have to just hope China doesn't decide to do it because they think militarily it's too difficult to accomplish.
3: This is Cut 5. Trump here said that he was not asking Xi Jinping for any favors to help open the Strait of Hormuz. Hit it.
6: Did President Xi make any firm commitment to put pressure on the Iranians to reopen the Strait of Hormuz?
7: I'm not asking for any favors. Because when you ask for favors, you have to do favors in return. We don't need favors. Ask him to put pressure because I don't need favors. I think he will. I think automatically he'd like to see it opened up. He gets about 40% of his energy or his oil from that, you know, from the strait. We get none.
3: So he's saying we didn't use any chips on that one. Something that I think, Clay, keep a very close eye on. Although the words around this stuff, yeah, it matters. People love to get into the tea leaf reading in diplomacy. But does he allow the $11 billion of arms shipments? Is it 11 or 15? Check that one for me, team. The billions of dollars of arms shipments that have been already been approved for Taiwan, does he follow through on that deal? Because, you know, missiles talk, BS walks. I mean, if he's actually arming up Taiwan, what he says about Taiwan matters a little bit less. The most important thing is giving them the capacity to defend themselves.
4: 96% chance that we give Taiwan all the military that we have told Taiwan we're going to give them, according to Polymarket. I looked that up this morning because I was curious. There was discussion.

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1: Welcome back in, Clay Travis, Buck Sexton Show. We're talking about President Trump's trip to China, record high stock market. Pulling back a little bit today, the stock market is, but yesterday, yet another record high result. And I think the big question now, as President Trump comes back from China, Buck, you hit on it, it's going to be, okay, what does a resolution look like when it comes to Iran? And to what extent is there able to be a resolution that exists before the midterms? And I would just float out this idea that I do think may be within contemplation, which is trying to resolve everything for the short term through the midterms and get gas prices back down, say, hey, we've got a ceasefire, and then potentially go in after the midterm voting has already taken place and really kind of finish the job in Iran. I do wonder if there's an element of contemplation associated with that. I don't think that Iran can build itself back up between now and November in a significant way. And I still think, Buck, President Trump is always going to favor the big cinematic coup de grace where you can go in and say, we ended this. And that, to me, is seizing the so-called nuclear dust, which I think could take a substantial period of time and would require basically putting boots on the ground and setting up a perimeter and being in Iran for some period of time. I don't know that they want to try that before the midterms happen. So increasingly, I'm of the opinion that they're going to try to get some form of resolution, and then we may go back in as soon as the voting has taken place and really kind of, quote unquote, finish the job. You buy that as a possibility? How do you assess it sitting here mid-May? I thought that we would be done by the beginning of May. Yeah. That was my call from the get-go. So far, we are not.
2: I got to tell you, my grumpy, I used to work for the CIA in the Middle East, twinge about all this stuff, feeling pretty good right about it. This thing should be fixed. The strait should be open. Trump's obviously sensitive about it because he knows there's political risk associated with this for the Republicans. And he's saying, yeah, we destroyed their military. Okay, true. That's not what the mission is, even by his own. That's not the mission. So we can keep saying that. That's not the mission. The mission is to stop them from ever getting a nuke. No one believes that that's going to happen based on what's going on right now, and rather that we're already there, and no one believes the strait is fully open. This is where we are. It's just turns out the Mideast is kind of a mess. Can be a little tricky sometimes, a little trickier than Venezuela. Was that too grumpy?
1: No. I mean,
3: level up your brain. Mental mugging with Clay and Buck.
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7: Fox News, I'm Paul Stevens. A gunman near the White House killed Saturday after trading gunfire with the Secret Service.
8: Multiple sources tell Fox News Digital the suspect was identified as 21-year-old Nazir Best from Maryland. Best allegedly had multiple run-ins with the Secret Service and had a history of mental health issues.
7: Fox's Madeline Rivera in D.C. looks like maybe a peace deal with Iran could be getting closer.
9: A regional source who has reviewed the agreement told Fox News the deal states that U.S. forces will stay in the proximity of Iran for 30 days. The context here is that it signals to Iran the military option remains on the table if nuclear issues aren't resolved or the interim agreement is violated. The source added that as part of the deal, Iran will receive oil sanctions waivers. Iran will also have frozen funds and assets released worth billions of dollars.
7: Fox's Trey Yingst in Tel Aviv. 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
10: The winner will be showered with praise. The loser will be taunted and booed until my throat is sore.
11: When was the last time you woke up actually feeling rested or got through the day without feeling stressed out? Yeah, over 50% of adults say they'd feel better if they got more sleep, and stress is often the biggest barrier. 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
1: Welcome back into Clay and Buck. And I'm going to just going to take us in a different direction here for a second. A lot of guests, there's a lot of news as we go through the program with them as well. But I just have to. What would we do if The View was no more, Clay? It would be such a loss for this program. Because any day that I have where I go, you know, what are we really going to talk about today? What is there? What ignorance? What foolishness is out there in the information news ecosystem that we have to obliterate just for the good of truth, justice, and the American way? The View always delivers. It's like, oh, is nothing real? Oh, no, they said something on that show. It really is a show designed for stupid left-wing women to think that what they think isn't stupid. That's the whole purpose of the show. You don't have to read any books. You don't have to know anything about anything. You turn on The View, and it's like, Trump is Hitler. And oh, my God, they're racist over at the Republicans. It's like, you know, Joy Behar, the whole thing. It's total nonsense. But the nastiest of them is quite clearly, and it's funny, Clay, because, you know, I know people who have been not just on The View as guests. I am friends with former View co-hosts. So I know some of the scuttlebutt, if you will. First of all, it's Whoopi's show, and everyone has to do whatever Whoopi says, just so you know. Like, she rules The View with an iron fist. It used to be Barbara Walters, now it's Whoopi Goldberg, who just, she's Queen Bee, and everyone else can, like, and I'm sure Sonny Hostin doesn't particularly like that. But Sonny Hostin is the most hostile of the co-hosts there. I don't even know. It's the only ones I know, it's Behar, Hostin, and then Whoopi, and then there's the good-looking Trump turncoat chick. I don't
2: Alyssa
1: remember her name.
2: Farrah Griffin.
1: Thank you.
2: And then I believe there. Do they is the other Anna Navarro? She's not regularly on, right? Is it usually four? I'm not sure what the general.
1: I think
2: panel
1: they
2: is
1: have for. A. Yeah, they work it in and out. I mean, or they work people in and out. Anyway, point
2: they
1: is
2: work it in and out would be a hell of a double job.
1: So Sonny Hostin. Sonny Hostin is talking here about the controversy that has erupted around the Odyssey. Now, people will say, oh, this is just giving them free press. No, do you guys remember what happened to woke Snow White? All we know is nothing really happened because that thing went down in flames.
2: It was the biggest money-losing film in the history of Disney. Snow White, this is, I think, emblematic and a perfect distillation of how woke destroys everything. The success of Snow White basically built the Walt Disney Corporation. For people out there who are business savants, Disney made over $1 billion on Snow White in 1930s adjusted, inflation adjusted dollars. It's to a large extent why the company exists today, why Disneyland exists, why Disney World exists. And then they lost nearly $200 million in modern dollars on the Snow White remake that they decided to make super woke. So that's a distillation there of what happened.
1: And so this is not, oh, if you're talking about it, you're giving it attention, because sometimes the negative attention brings these things down and really brings them down in flames. And I think that some of you are probably huge Christopher Nolan fans, and that's okay. No one's perfect. You're allowed to be wrong about some things. He has made a couple of good movies and a lot of very bad movies. That movie, Dunkirk, has some very cool parts to it. But do you really go back and watch it more than once? It kind of becomes just kind of long, eerie, and boring after a while. My opinion. The other one's Inception, just a trash movie. It makes no sense. The whole thing is just absurd. I saw it. I don't even remember anything about it other than this is a bad movie. The Batman movies are good. I give credit where the Batman movies are very good. Credit where it's due. What else is a Christopher Nolan movie? I've never seen. Is Interstellar a Christopher Nolan movie?
2: Yeah, Interstellar is pretty good. I like that one. And he initially made his name, I think. Do you remember Memento?
1: Oppenheimer. Nope. See, throwing a flag. Oppenheimer. Way too long. Way too boring. Way too soft on the reality of the commie penetrations of our nuclear program. you know, oh, it's so sad, they're being mean.
2: Yeah, well, they're actually your spies stealing nuclear secrets, guys. They're going to be mean about that.
3: I haven't ever seen, I still haven't seen Oppenheimer, but he made Memento.
1: It has 1 hour that's good. The middle hour, Clay, is good, where they're actually focused on the nuclear program. The beginning, first hour and the third hour, where it's like, are they oppressing him because they say he's a communist?
2: Yeah, he actually was a communist, and he was surrounded by communists, and they stole our nuclear secrets, and it almost ended the whole world. So I think it's bigger than the hurt feelings of Oppenheimer. Anyway,
3: okay, the ones that he made his name on really were Memento in 2000, and then did you watch Insomnia back in 2002? Pretty good movie. That was set, if I remember correctly,
1: in Alaska.
3: Yeah, it's where the sun never goes down. It was
1: That movie. That was like, well, there's a badly titled because that movie makes you fall asleep. That movie sucked.
3: I thought it was pretty good.
1: That movie sucked.
3: I'm looking at the plot again.
1: He's talking nonsense. He's just
3: no. It was solid. That's how he got the trilogy. That's how he got the
1: Batman
3: trilogy.
1: When Clay agrees with me though that a movie or TV show is bad, it should that movie or TV show should die in a fire and be buried like you know in the center of the earth. Like it's the worst thing because Clay is very
3: I tend to like movies.
1: Critic.
3: I went to go see the Michael Jackson movie last night. Pretty good. Pretty good, the Michael Jackson movie.
1: Ooh, I couldn't do it, dude. Oh, I couldn't do it.
3: He was so talented. It was, like, it was really good. You know. I took all three kids.
1: I took all three kids.
3: It was good. It's, I think, the number one movie in America. So let's play Sonny Hostin because this is now they have made casting decisions. They put, how do you pronounce her name? Lupita Nyong'o or something like that?
1: I don't know. But she's an African actress. She's very, very dark skinned. She's attractive. I'm not going to say she's nice. Not she's not pretty, but she's very dark skinned. She's clearly African, and they have cast her as Helen of Troy. They've also allegedly cast the trans actor as Achilles,
3: Elliot Page, who used to be named Ellen Page. Sorry to dead name, and it has gone crazy memes because they have put.
1: Memes are amazing and hilarious.
3: Yeah,
1: do you think they did it? I don't think that they would go this far with it if it wasn't pretty solid reporting on this. That Elliot Page or whatever is the okay, but back to the historical part of it. This is the most perfect Sonny Hostin thing ever. Getting all huffy about it. Play cut one.
4: This idea was also explored in a book called Black Athena. I think people should read it, which argues that classical Greek culture is heavily indebted to Afro-Asiatic and Near Eastern roots. I actually taught Greek mythology to eighth graders.
5: Uh-huh.
4: And so I covered this.
5: Fun fact.
4: So people that are saying that Helen of Troy could not possibly be played by a black woman don't know history.
1: She's a moron. That book, Black Athena, that she... has basically it is a punching bag for the entire archaeological classics historian. It is absolutely trash heap garbage. Everyone, it's a mockery. Actually, the Black Athena book, it came out like almost 1990, around then. Some of you, like, I took some classics at Amherst, so some of this stuff, you know, when you go back, you recall this book, Clay. The one of the premises is that basically, first of all, Egypt as part of Africa is a whole other thing as well. I know it is part of the continent of Africa, but when you're talking about sub-Saharan Africans versus Egyptian, the Egyptians who were there and the Greek Mediterranean at the time, it's very different than what people think. Like Cleopatra was Greek. Cleopatra was not black. But put this aside for a second. She cites a book that even left-wing archaeology, like, it's tough to get all people in classics and archaeology, Clay, to agree on something. She cites a book that is completely refuted, trash, and everyone says is nonsense. And she's like, and you don't know history. It's amazing.
3: So a couple of things. I went to the actual text, which is what they always tell lawyers to do anytime there's disputes over anything, right? Contract dispute, what matters? The contract. Here is what Homer used to describe Helen of Troy, in case you wonder. He frequently describes her as white-armed over and over and over again. White arm, pale skin. Okay, so to the extent that you care, he also describes her as lovely-haired or beautiful-haired, and which is well-cured for hair, long, lustrous hair.
2: So those are two descriptors. There are, and then beauty over and over again, all of these different things. So if you are choosing to cast a black actress in this role, you are making the decision to not follow the historical record and put a really pretty white woman in this role. What I would tell you is, if there were a historical record of a famous, good-looking black woman and a white woman were put in that role, Hollywood would burn, okay? So this is like the whole Bridgerton thing, or your example yesterday where they decide to put a black Viking in, even though there's no way it's going to happen.
5: Excuse me, a black female
2: Viking.
5: Because there were a lot of black female military leaders in Norway circa 800 AD.
2: Yes. So, I mean, it's totally historically ridiculous, but not any more ridiculous than Bridgerton, which is set in, my understanding, I've never watched it, which is set in 17th and 18th century England. And then there are just tons of otherwise white characters, Pride and Prejudice, she's done this too, that are played by black characters because race is an illusion and it doesn't matter. I was outside this week, Buck. They're doing a musical called 44, which is a Barack Obama-inspired musical that was showing right across the street from where our studio is in Washington, D.C.
5: You couldn't pay me to go see that, by the way. Like, there's no sum of money that would make me sit there.
2: I might give you a sum of money that would make you do it. What if they made a white guy play Barack Obama? Can you imagine if they said, race is an illusion, we have decided to cast a white guy to play Barack Obama in the musical 44? They would burn down the theater in Washington,
5: D.C. We could do the smug thing that they do on the left whenever they do this. By the way, control of history is not something that is just, this isn't just an intellectual exercise. People like to change and control history to inform the present. As we know, a lot of political policies that are pushed on us today, we're always told, because of the legacy of, because of the history of. They use these phrases explicitly when telling us, give us more of your stuff, you can't have this, the laws don't apply equally, whatever it may be. It's the legacy of, the history of. They cite, now you might say, well, they won't do that with ancient history. No, they actually do. Because the whole point here is that we can't have a celebration of Western civilization. Western civilization is the theft of other civilization. Like, this is all lies, and they do it for a reason. And that's why it's worth actually pushing back. Because also, I think people should know what is true. And I think knowing the truth about history matters.
2: I think all of that is true. You might be saying, okay, why did this happen? To a large extent, this may be required in order for Christopher Nolan's film to be able to win an Oscar. Because if you just did an entire epic focused on Odysseus, right, who I believe is played by Matt Damon, am I correct in that? If you just did an ancient Greek epic and it only starred white people, then you would be in a position where you don't qualify for an Oscar. And I would think someone in Hollywood would have raised their hand over this. Did Saving Private Ryan win the Oscar for Best Picture? Did Schindler's List win the Oscar for Best Picture? I think they both did.
5: Schindler's List did. Saving Private Ryan did not. Shakespeare in Love beat it that year, which people are very... I know. I'm retroactively ashamed for the decision made
2: by Hollywood. But my point on that is you would not be able to make either Saving Private Ryan or... I mean, heck, I don't know. Shakespeare in Love is set in Elizabethan England. So I don't believe you could make that movie even now, because white people have to play the roles, because historically it was pretty much, I know you can talk about Othello, but pretty much most Shakespearean roles were intended for white actors. So if you're setting it,
5: Othello,
2: it in that era.
5: Othello, they were very clear about where he came from and who he was.
2: Correct. And so my point on this is, let's just use Saving Private Ryan as an example. It would be better if it had won the Best Picture. But how do you make a movie about D-Day that's diverse? It's a bunch of white dudes who stormed the beach and tried to kill a bunch of white dudes, right? And if you're going to accurately reflect the Battle of D-Day, it is a bunch of white people shooting at each other. It would not qualify under existing Oscar diversity rules. You could not make that film and win an Oscar for Best Picture. So this might be the motivation for Christopher Nolan
3: is that he had to put in this diversity in order to qualify, even if it's ahistorical.
5: You know, there's a movie, Zulu, with Michael Caine, which I actually owned the DVD of when I was in college, randomly. If you cast all the Zulu warriors as, like, Filipino actors because of where you were filming, for example. This actually happened, by the way, in the Rambo movies. They have a lot of Mexican actors playing the Vietnamese guys. Just putting that, just so you know, that's a real thing.
3: Go to a Chinese restaurant in America. There's a lot of Mexican dudes that are playing the role of Asian people.
5: But if you set a historical piece and you said this is a band of Zulu warriors, and then you had them all, and you had like half of them cast with, you know, Asian and like Latino actors, people would completely lose their minds over this. The same people who want to tell you that the Helen of Troy thing is totally fine. So, you know, Clay, this is the point. They want to have it both ways, always. So what's theirs, quote unquote, what's non-white history is sacrosanct.
3: Yes.
5: Anything that involves white history, completely rewrite, completely change, alter, and you know, unmoor it from the facts. There you go. That's really what the rule is.
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5: When we talk about Israel, we're not just talking about a country on a map. 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
3: Right now in Israel, families are still on edge with an ongoing ceasefire in place, knowing that missile and drone attacks can start again at any time. This isn't just a crisis, it's a call to respond.
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3: Welcome back in. Elon Musk, by the way, weighing in on this Odyssey controversy. I've got to be careful because he uses some colorful language. Who specifically is the blank who added DEI lies to Academy Awards eligibility instead of it just being about making the best movie? This is a huge question. This came out of the Oscars so white controversy, where there was upset because there weren't black nominees. And so as a result, they have just bent over backwards, and now there are quotas. I actually think maybe we can get Harmeet Dhillon on about this. Would Oscar-winning film quotas violate American law? I think they might well do that. We come back. We'll dive into China and more. Thanks for hanging.
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21: Getting more details, I'm Paul Stevens, Fox News. A man is dead after allegedly opening fire near the White House late yesterday.
22: A Secret Service spokesperson says a person came to the checkpoint near 17th Street and Pennsylvania Avenue around 6 p.m. on Saturday. And per their preliminary investigation, they say as a man walked up, he took a gun from his bag and began firing at officers. The Secret Service shot back and hit the suspect, who later died at a local hospital. A bystander was shot during the incident, but it's unclear whether they were initially hit by the suspect or during the crossfire. Several sources tell Fox News Digital the suspect was identified as 21-year-old Nazir Best from Maryland. Best allegedly had run-ins with the Secret Service and had a history of mental health issues.
21: That's Fox's Madeline Rivera in D.C., and President Trump was president in the White House when this happened. The president claiming a peace deal between the U.S. and Iran may be closed. This following a call with leaders of several countries in the Middle East over the weekend.
23: A regional source who has reviewed the agreement told Fox News the deal states that U.S. forces will stay in the proximity of Iran for 30 days. The source added that as part of the deal, Iran will receive oil sanctions waivers. Iran will also have frozen funds and assets released eventually worth billions of dollars. President Trump said the Strait of Hormuz will be opened shortly after Iranian state media pushed back on that aspect of his Truth Social post, saying despite some Western media reports claiming a return of the Strait situation to pre-war conditions, what is included in the possible understanding is not a full return to the previous status, but rather the restoration of the transiting vessels to pre-war levels within 30 days.
21: Fox's Trey Yingston, Tel Aviv. The deal also reportedly includes Iran giving up its enriched uranium while the U.S. ends a blockade of Iranian ports, as well as calling for an end to fighting between Israel and Hezbollah. 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

0: Listen as Clay Travis and Buck Sexton recap another week of exposing hypocrisy and fight to protect our freedom. This is Clay Travis and Buck Sexton. Sound off.
1: Welcome back in. Hour number two, Clay and Buck. We've got a bunch of different guests coming your way starting at the bottom of this hour. But there are a bunch of different stories worth following. And Buck, as we are moving closer and closer to primary day in California, the stories that are emerging there are super impactful as it pertains not only to the mayor of Los Angeles, but also to what's going to happen in the governor's race there. But one bit of news I want to share with you that I am seeing reported: Tennessee changed their map. There are a bunch of different states in the South in the wake of the Louisiana decision that have changed their maps. They changed the maps in Tennessee. They are in the process of changing Louisiana and Alabama, likely. South Carolina may or may not. They still have a decision to make there. They are going to do a post-primary change of the map in Georgia that will be prospective. That is going to 2028. They are going to have a legislative session designed for that because their primary is Tuesday in Georgia. And we certainly encourage all of you to get out and vote. A lot of big decisions to make there in both the Senate and the governor's race, among many others in Georgia. And also Mississippi has said they will adjust their map after this cycle. The long-serving member of the House from Memphis, Steve Cohen, who is a Jewish white guy that has been representing Memphis, the 9th Congressional District in Tennessee, today is the filing deadline for the new maps, which have so far been upheld despite court challenges. He is not going to run. So one longtime incumbent Democrat House member is not running. Some people are celebrating this online, Buck. Let me tell you what I think is going on here. Steve Cohen is not running because Memphis area Democrats have tried to say this map is rooted in racism. But then a lot of people have pointed back and said, wait a minute, it's represented by a Jewish white guy, and he actually has defeated very often in those races a black woman who is the Republican candidate. I think what's happened here is Steve Cohen is stepping back to allow there to be a black representative for the 9th Congressional District in Memphis so they can scream this is racist and try to argue that this is overturning the Civil Rights Act as part of their midterm agenda. And if you question whether I'm right about this, I'm letting you know, I think, what their strategy is going to be. Buck, I don't know if you've seen this. I tweeted about it a little bit yesterday. CNN had a segment saying that black athletes should not go to Southeastern Conference schools because of the voting rights decision rendered by the Supreme Court, which they say are disenfranchising black voters. Why do I bring that up? I think it's significant because they're going to try to drive racial angst and discord to drive up voter turnout. I think if you question whether I'm right about this, Steve Cohen choosing not to run in this district, I believe, is directly attributable to that. So I wanted to play. Do we have the audio of yes, we do.
2: BLM?
1: This ties into it.
2: Let's do this.
1: I wanted to play this. This is 100% real. Our friend who runs a site called In Wokeness, the Twitter account In Wokeness, a BLM leader has held a press conference because they are upset about Netflix allowing a George Floyd joke. Guys, can we grab the George Floyd joke too so we can play it for people? This was a roast of Kevin Hart, a popular black comedian. I want to play the joke for you, too. But first, we will play the press conference. You never want to be the person who is out there saying, remember when Dave Chappelle had the jokes about trans people and they had a huge protest outside of Netflix's headquarters? So this is BLM saying this was an unacceptable joke in a comedy roast. This is a real press conference, cut 27.
3: Again, it is not a laughing matter. We are here today to call your attention to the fact that an egregious, disgusting joke was made about George Floyd. Here we are about to memorialize George Floyd for year six after his brutal murder at the hands of the Minneapolis Police Department. Our community is still experiencing grief and trauma. We have young people in our community who were children at the time. They're now teenagers, still dealing with the impacts of the police killing of George Floyd. And instead of allowing our community to grieve in peace, to celebrate George Floyd in peace, we have Netflix comedians making light of the brutal killing of George Floyd. It is unacceptable and it is unconscionable. Tony Hinchcliffe made a grotesque joke saying that George Floyd is looking up at us, laughing, and he can't breathe. When I saw the clip online, it made me sick to my stomach. We are here to declare today that there needs to be accountability for Kevin Hart's Netflix roast.
2: Can I just
1: say,
2: we need more George Floyd jokes. More. If they really think that they're allowed to shut down comedians because of it. Remember, this is actually a joke that was made. This wasn't just like a mean thing that was said. It was actually a joke. It's
1: a
2: threatening
1: roast
2: to kill a politician or something and then saying, I was kidding. No, this is an actual joke at a roast. George Floyd was a scumbag. George Floyd died of heart failure from fentanyl overdose. And we all have to sit here and pretend that this is somehow a referendum on race relations for the last 200 plus years or whatever. The whole thing is absurd. BLM is destructive. BLM has been wrong on everything. No respect whatsoever for the entity. No respect whatsoever for what it has, quote, done, accomplished, unless you think that a higher murder rate for the entire nation is something to brag about. So I'm glad that they're upset about this. Be upset.
1: Team, again, if we can grab it, we'll play the joke. I would point out there were a lot of distasteful jokes, as one often hears, in the roast of Kevin Hart, including jokes at the expense of Pete Davidson's dad. Pete Davidson was one of the roasters.
2: Died on 9/11.
1: Yeah, oh yeah. That's the joke about his dad dying on 9/11. Like,
2: he made a joke about that.
1: Yeah. They also made a joke about Charlie Kirk getting shot, which is far more recent. So, again, roasts are awful, often cringeworthy humor. I tend to like them because I tend to like cringeworthy humor. I have a little bit of a dark sense of humor. I don't know what the consequences they want to be. And if you're saying, okay, that name sounds a little bit familiar, Tony Hinchcliffe was the roast comedian that they had at the Madison Square Garden.
2: He made the Puerto Rico joke that was going to cost Trump the election. No, it didn't.
1: Yeah, it was going to cost Trump huge support among Hispanic voters. I mean, it was like a week-long story that they ran with on Tony Hinchcliffe's Puerto Rico joke.
2: Total media astroturf on that one, though. We all knew that was not – that people weren't actually upset about it. It was preposterous.
1: Well,
2: Clay, you haven't really weighed in on, like, why is George Floyd is sacred? You know, I've got some words that I can't say on radio about what I think about that.
1: Derek Chauvin was unjustly first of all, let's play the joke so you guys can hear it for yourself. This was on Netflix. It's a Kevin Hart roast, and this was Tony Hinchcliffe, who is the roasting comedian. Here is the joke. Listen.
4: You've done good, though, Kevin. The black community is so proud of you right now. George Floyd is looking up at us all laughing so hard that he can't breathe.
1: All right, and Hinchcliffe a little bit stepped on the joke himself because he misread the joke a little bit. But the joke is that George Floyd is in hell, and he's looking up, laughing so hard, saying he can't breathe. Okay? Edgy joke, but a joke that I think is squarely within the bounds of roast-level humor, which is basically
2: Let's revisit. We talk about history and fact and truth and how important it is. George Floyd was a career felon and drug addict who had, during a home invasion that he was a part of, pointed a loaded firearm at the belly of a pregnant woman and threatened to execute her and her unborn baby unless they shut up while he robbed their home.
1: Yes.
2: That's who the Democrats build murals to all across the country. That's who BLM thinks should be treated like a saint. He was not a good person, okay? And he also did not die from police brutality. I know we're all supposed to sit here and go, oh my gosh. No,
1: well,
2: not
1: that's
2: true.
1: Where I was,
2: he died of a fentanyl overdose.
1: That's where I was going to go. The data actually reflects that he did not die because a police member murdered him. I think Derek Chauvin
2: should be out of prison.
1: Yeah, but also that entire trial was held with the idea being, if he's not convicted, we're going to burn more things down.
2: Of course.
1: Right? I mean, the entire premise of that trial was that basically you got to throw Derek Chauvin. And by the way, the other guys who were also convicted, who didn't even touch George Floyd, really, were just standing off to the side. The whole premise was, if you don't convict Derek Chauvin, we'll riot even more and burn down even more of Minneapolis. So there's no way that jury felt like they had actual ability to weigh the evidence. It is, to me, beyond a shadow of a doubt, that there was definitely, again, you look at that evidence, you look at the toxicology reports, there is a huge, huge amount of evidence that should have risen to reasonable doubt status, in my opinion, to keep that conviction from occurring. And even on appeal, I think if you look at the toxicology reports, it's far more likely that George Floyd was dying because of the toxic substances in his body. So I don't even think that's a controversial opinion at this point. But again, this all spirals out of the joke. And if you find yourself having press conferences to demand that jokes from roasts not be allowed, I think you're in a tough spot. Now, doesn't mean sometimes you cannot say, hey, I think that joke was in poor taste. I said this recently. Comedian Drewski put on whiteface and pretended to be Erica Kirk. And I think this whole treatment of Erica Kirk in the 7 months since her husband was brutally assassinated has been one of the most indefensible internet actions collectively that I've ever seen. If your husband gets murdered
2: I'm gonna tell you something.
1: Cold blood.
2: Yeah, sorry, I didn't mean to interrupt you. Go ahead.
1: No, I was just saying, if your husband gets murdered in cold blood, even if you don't love the person, maybe just give a little bit of grace to the widow. I would just point that out. It's been 7 months.
2: I would also just point out that neither you nor I had been to a Turning Point event in, I don't know, a decade. So I was friendly with Charlie, but I didn't know him well, and I wasn't a part of anything that he was doing at Turning Point. And a lot of people really rode on Charlie's coattails for years. At every Turning Point thing, always using Turning Point for their own everything else. They're all so pro Charlie, and they have not been willing to defend his grieving widow publicly.

0: Welcome back here to Clay and Buck. We told you we have some fantastic guests today on the program. And one of them, I believe, is he with us, guys? Do we have Jan? We do. We have Jan Jakelic with us now. And he has a phenomenal, really interesting, really troubling new book out that we want to talk to all of you about. And he is going to tell us about it right now. So, Jan, your book, Killed to Order, is about what exactly? I mean, it's the title is gripping. We just had this big visit with Trump and Xi Jinping. What is your book getting into?
1: Well, Communist China has what I call a killed to order. That's the title of the book, organ trafficking industry, which is something that's completely next level, very different from your run-of-the-mill, also horrible, frankly, you know, organ trafficking on the black market, all that kind of thing. So, I mean, you've got this situation where someone can come in and pay 100 or 200 grand for a new heart, and they can get it in 2 weeks or less scheduled. I mean, and that, you know, that was actually a whistleblower we had back in 2006, 2005, that had a patient like this. He was a transplant surgeon from Israel. And this patient went and did this. And sort of the way you get to that is a whole kind of story that I'm happy to lay out for you and pretty quickly, if you'd like.
2: No, yeah, 100%. When we come back, we will dive into this. But we wanted to give you a little bit of a tease of this story because it's kind of wild. It sounds like something that's out of sci-fi. Basically, there are adult humans that are being harvested their organs for others who have the money to be able to pay for it. Again, it sounds like something that would be sci-fi, and we'll get more details on this. It's a story that is crazy coming out of China in the wake of President Trump's state visit now being complete there. So we'll talk more about that with Jan when we come back. By the way, speaking of the way to go get some Crockett coffee. CrockettCoffee.com right now. Buck is drinking it. We've got a new mushroom blend. 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We got decaf. 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We're available in the Alamo now. 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
7: Fox News, I'm Rogers. Stern, a gunman killed by Secret Service after opening fire at the White House has a history of mental illness. Reportedly, he thought he was Jesus and was familiar to the Secret Service. Fox's Madeline Rivera.
8: He was reportedly detained by Secret Service on June 26 last year for flagging down agents and making threats.
7: Gunfire critically wounded a bystander. President Trump says an agreement with Iran has been largely negotiated, meaning the Iran war may be near an end. Secretary of State Marco Rubio.
9: I'll leave it to the president to make further announcements on it. Suffice it to say that some progress has been made, significant progress, although not final progress has been made.
7: Iran has not confirmed this, and in the past, President Trump has predicted progress, which did not materialize. 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
18: Really? Hey there, I'm Jason Alexander, and this is my dear friend, Peter Tilden.
19: Hey, Jay. By the way, the script says best friend.
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19: 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Jerry Seinfeld wondered why they refused to make the stall door go all the way to the floor in a public bathroom, but he didn't get an answer. 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
19: 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How about that?
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1: Welcome back in, Clay Travis, Buck Sexton Show. You just heard us talking about the book Killed to Order. Jan is with us right now, Chinese organ donation. And I just want to go back to this because, Jan, it says absolutely, it sounds absolutely insane. It sounds like something that would come out of science fiction. So what you were telling us as you went to break is in China, if you are wealthy enough, you can basically purchase any organs that you need that would be necessary for you to sustain life. In other words, if you have a kidney that is failing, right here in the United States, we have a huge organ donation list. Hopefully a lot of you are organ donors on your phones. But in China, you could just say, hey, I'm super rich, go buy me a kidney, and even crazier, things like hearts?
2: So that's exactly right. So actually, let me lay out how it is very briefly in an ethical system like in the U.S., okay? If I need a new heart, I need to get it from a catastrophic accident. Someone has to, it's usually a car accident or a motorcycle accident, and then that person can't be completely dead. Once the circulation stops, the organs degrade really quickly. So they have to, it's this very particular type of accident. Maybe the person's head's crushed, but there's still a bit of circulation or something like that. And then our bodies also reject foreign things, right? Like organs as well. So we control for that by matching for blood type and histology, for tissue type. The size of the organ has to kind of match for the recipient as well. The point here is that it's the supply is a lot less than the demand, okay? That's the reality. So there's always a lot of desperate people out there that are want to get that organ. And this is where communist China comes in, okay? Because basically here, as I mentioned, right, you can actually get, and this we've had multiple examples of this, the organs being procured within days, if not weeks. And so let me give you a little bit of context, okay? China has this history. It's a unique situation to China. China has this history of creating what are called black classes, okay, over decades. The first one of them were landowners. So the Communist Party seized power. They wanted to take those people's land. So they had to kind of convince the population that this is somehow okay to do that, right? So they pushed this mass dehumanizing propaganda through the system. Actually, very similar talking points to what you would have heard in 1930s in Germany, the Nazi propaganda, okay? Basically make these people dangerous, kind of pariahs beneath you, all of that. And now it kind of activates this quirk in our psychology, in human psychology, that you can kind of accept bad things being done to people. And for some people, they may even sort of participate in that, okay? They have this long history of doing this. And even now with these advanced media tools, it's even more powerful. In 1999, the Chinese Communist Party created its newest black class. It turned on this group called Falun Gong practitioners, okay? This was 70 to 100 million people. One in 13 Chinese were doing this slow motion exercise practice, living truthfulness, compassion, forbearance, these kind of principles, okay? But it was very unusual. This is what sets up this unique circumstance where you can get this kill to order. It wasn't structured. It was like, there's no roster in it. There's no hierarchy. There's no worship, even though there's kind of a deep spirituality. Like you're not joining anything. People are very self-directed, okay? And the regime discovered there's more people doing this than Communist Party members. They turn on them. They turn them into a black class. But kind of for the first time in history, it turns out that these people are not re-educating easily, right? When you make a black class, you're not kind of killing everybody or something like that. You just need them to confess their sins. The land, you know, I was wrong to be a landowner. You guys deserve it. Whatever they want to make you say. The Falun Gong were not going to accept being called evil and all these kinds of things. So they incarcerated huge amounts of them. There was this kind of unwritten rule in those prisons that torture of these people would be considered suicide. In other words, you can work on them as far as you need to break them, but because they wouldn't break easily. And this is what set up Kill to Order, because now what they did is they started blood typing, tissue typing, and organ scanning these people. They created a database of all of these vitals. Remember the stuff that I talked about earlier, what you need in this ethical transplantation system. So now if I'm the wealthy transplant tourist, I could even be from America, this has happened, from Germany, from many countries, and of course, mostly it'll be from within China. There's actually someone in the database because there's so many people incarcerated, so many people in this database. There's a person that's been pre-matched for me. And the moment I make that transaction, I pay that money, that person can be shipped and killed to order. That's the reason that's the name of my book. So this is a very extreme thing. And like you said, it's like science fiction. In the early years, it was hard for me to even talk to people about this. People would literally clue out in the middle of conversations. It's just so horrifying, right?
3: Speaking to Jan Jekalik and Jekalik rather, and his book is Killed to Order. Can you just, for anybody who's skeptical about this, and I think anyone who has a familiarity with how things operate in China actually believes that this could very well be happening, but to people who maybe are just like, hold on a second, just what are the sources? I mean, what are the ways that you could convince a skeptic that this is going on? Like, what are the sources that you draw upon? Where else has this been either written about or research been done on this? Because it is so horrific that it feels hard to imagine that this is going on in the second most powerful country in the world, and that the leadership of that country is not only aware of it, but directly benefiting from it. I mean, it sounds like Xi Jinping might have somebody else's liver.
2: 100%. So as one of the researchers of this, David Matus, actually, he helped hunt down the last Nazi war criminal hiding in Canada. He calls it an evil yet to be seen on this planet. And he also says that the problem with this situation, there's too much evidence and not enough. But let me give you a few lines of evidence, right? Some of it was literally people would call in the early days until they figured out we were doing that. People would call the Chinese hospitals and say, how quick can I get an organ? I've got the money. Do you have Falun Gong organs? And we have recordings of people saying, yes, absolutely. And it would come in 2 weeks, we'll set you up. Okay. So that the problem partially also is the moment that you do that, right, then you very quickly the word spreads and there aren't people answering the phone like that anymore. Another piece of evidence, there was literally ads. The ads would list prices online. Okay. Of course, when we publicized this, they also went underground, but we have, of course, archives of this, both the wait times under 2 weeks and the price lists, okay? So that's just to give you a starting point. There's a whole tribunal that was held 2019 to 2020. Sir Jeffrey Neis, who had prosecuted Slobodan Milosevic back in the day, he held this international tribunal, put all the evidence together, okay? So there's actually, if you want to check out chinatribunal.com and look at the body of evidence that exists there. But let me give you one example, okay? There's a paper in the American Journal of Transplantation from just a few years back. What the authors did was they thought to themselves, we know that this kill to order is the standard way, that this is just how the system in China works. I wonder if it's gotten so normalized, because remember, this has been happening now for 26 odd years, right? So I wonder if it's so normalized that they're actually writing into the scientific methods of their publicly available peer-reviewed research papers that they've killed people to order, okay? So what they looked at about 2,000 papers of the Chinese scientific transplant literature, and they found 71 instances, and these were very stringent criteria. I actually think the number is much higher than this, but given the most stringent criteria, okay, they found 70 studies where the dead donor rule was very clearly violated. In other words, the person was killed by having their organs removed, and they had actually written that into their scientific peer-reviewed research methods in their paper.
4: So, this is kind of crazy stuff. How much more expansive do you think it could become? And one of the challenges of, I know this because I've done a few cases related to it, and I'm sure some people, unfortunately, have had to deal with it themselves. Sometimes organ donation doesn't take, right? You have somebody who doesn't take a kidney or they don't take. I mean, this is really kind of dark stuff. How prevalent do we think it really is? I mean, it doesn't surprise me that the leader of China could do this because obviously he's an authoritarian. If Putin wanted somebody's kidney, it wouldn't surprise me if they just took it in Russia. But how commonplace do we think this actually is right now?
2: So I testified in front of the Congressional Executive Commission on China yesterday, and with me up there was Ethan Guttman, one of the hero researchers of this whole thing. He's written a number of his own books. One was called The Slaughter on the sort of development of the system. Another one's called The Xinjiang Procedure. By the way, people not having done anything, really, like the international community really didn't respond to this for a great number of years. So by 2015, starting around 2000, we get this geometric growth of transplant hospitals based on the Falun Gong incarceration. By 2015 and 2016, the regime turns on another group, the Uyghur Muslims, okay? And they're in a very isolated region in the northwest of China. They dehumanized them. They incarcerated a million of them and started working on them. And then they even started taking these vitals in people's homes. Okay, so they added the second group. Now, going back to your question, okay, it's the estimate that Ethan offered. Okay, he offered an estimate of what's happening in Xinjiang now. But the overall estimate that he offered is about 60 to 100,000 transplants annually, okay? 60 to 100,000 transplants. And we estimate it's about a $9 billion annual industry, okay? Now, remember, in America, we had the record number of transplants last year. That was 40,000, okay? So there's always this big, big supply limitation in the transplant community in general. So, and people have come to know now, people that have these very loose morals that are, you know, don't want to know where the organ came from or are happy to take an organ that someone was killed for, they know they can go to China to do that. And from what we know, we have examples of people from all over the world having done it.
4: This is a crazy story. We appreciate the time. If people are interested in more, how do they find it?
2: So thank you for asking that. Okay, killtoorder.com, that's the short link to the Amazon link. And I would love it if you got the book. You might be skeptical. Listen, I got hit over the head by the evidence back in 2006. I didn't want to believe it was true then. Okay, but check it out for yourself. I have a whole chapter dedicated to the evidence and also what we can do. One of the big issues, just super quickly, is our own complicity. We've trained some of these transplant surgeons, and there's all sorts of other ways that we're kind of involved that we should stop. And that was part of the testimony the other day, right? That we're basically talking about trying to have legislation and executive action to basically at least cut into this a little bit, because it's a crime against humanity and we shouldn't be a party to it in any way.
4: Amen. Thank you for the time today.
3: 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I remember when I talked to you about it, when I saw you in DC, it's like, we got to have him on, Clay. I mean, it's horrible, but it's important. You know, it's people got to know about this. Sorry. Thank you, Jan.
2: 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It means the world to me. It's, you know, 20 years of work and, you know, finally people really want to know. From my heart to yours.
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0: 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There you go. Signed books. Signed by mine own hand. There you go. Exciting stuff. Let's get to and become a new subscriber to Crockett Coffee because it's the best coffee you get anywhere. Wow, we have so many talkbacks. Mike in Milwaukee.
1: Hey, Clay and Buck. Here's the deal. You don't pay your bills with your portfolio. You pay your bills with your paycheck, and that's what's wrong. It's not that we don't feel it. We don't see it. Our paychecks did not grow in accordance with the cost of living and inflation. So we're backwards on our monthly budgets, and that's the problem.
2: So this is actually significant. Over the last 3 years, paychecks have outpaced inflation. But inflation was so bad in 2022 and for much of the Biden regime that paychecks did not surpass inflation. And I would argue, Mike's comment is actually an incredibly astute one. I would argue the most significant data point out there is, are paychecks outpacing inflation? Because that's how people legitimately get more money in their pocket. Most recently, in the data that just came out, that was not true because the price of oil and gas has gone up. This was the first time in the Trump era, I believe, the first monthly reading where wages did not outpace inflation. So, again, that is the biggest challenge. Mike is hitting on it. I would say, again, lots of people, it does matter significantly if you're
0: portfolio. But he's right on the perception. He's right on the perception. I see what he's saying. I think that's correct. And perception matters a lot in politics. B. John from Ohio.
3: Hey, you know, those Taiwanese are pretty petite people. And if Buck's feet look anything like his humongous head, I'm sure that would be considered very weird to them. Comprende?
0: Well, John, hurtful but funny. I'll give you that. Hurtful but funny.
2: That's like a roast.
0: I'll take it.
2: Yesterday's program or the day before where you said that the Taiwanese were making fun of your feet?
0: Well, I only knew this because they were saying it in front of Steve Yates, who speaks Mandarin, and he was like, "Oh, Buck, they think your feet are weird," and it is true. I actually have a broken fifth metatarsal called the Jones fracture that never healed properly from when I was in high school. So I have a weird bump. That's like basically a bone sticking out on the side of my foot. That's what they were noticing. Yeah, it's weird. I know. They were right. The Taiwanese ladies were not incorrect. And they also had a name. They called me Godzilla Head, which was, I made that part up.
2: That is very funny. You should get that foot fixed. Is that a serious surgery to get it fixed?
0: Yeah, you got to get a screw. They basically have to like re-break and then they have to put a screw into it.
2: Oh, it's like a lot of what athletes surgeries, have to deal with.
0: Yeah, foot and ankle surgeries are very, you know, kind of caveman era compared to knee and hip. Knee and hip stuff, because of all the old people, they've really gotten those down. Ankle and foot is, I don't know, if we have like a world-class ankle foot surgeon, reach out to the show. Maybe you can help me out here. We got more. We got a whole lot more talkbacks. We got Katie Zachariah. The gentleman in the audience have asked, where's Katie? And I said, she will come on and talk about politics in California. So there we are.
2: Yeah, L.A. mayor's race and also what's going on in the primary season. How is that all shaken out? They just had the final California debate yesterday. Ballots are out. Votes are starting to come in. We'll discuss next.
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9: A history of mental illness. I'm Roger Stern, Fox News. The gunman killed by Secret Service yesterday after opening fire on the White House is no stranger to the agency. Fox's Madeline Rivera in Washington.
10: Federal law enforcement sources tell Fox News Digital the suspect was 21-year-old Nasir Best from Maryland. Best allegedly had encountered Secret Service at least twice last year and had a history of mental health issues. Court records state Best was charged in July with trying to enter a restricted area near the White House. Authorities say Best told them he was Jesus Christ and that he wanted to get arrested. Best was also reportedly detained by Secret Service the previous month for flagging down agents and making threats. The president saying on Truth Social, the gunman near the White House had a violent history and possible obsession with our country's most cherished structure.
9: The gunfire critically injured a bystander. President Trump says a peace deal between the U.S. and Iran has been largely negotiated following a call with leaders of several countries in the Middle East over the weekend. And he's winning praise from Republicans, including Indiana Congressman Marlon Stutzman.
11: President Trump's diplomacy and his ability to bring these countries together for common causes is why they're so effective right now. Iran is on an island by themselves in the Middle East, and so President Trump has a lot of leverage.
9: Stutzman on Fox and Friends Weekend. Critics say Iran has the leverage, and it does not confirm President Trump's claim that an agreement is largely negotiated. For much of the Memorial Day weekend, it won't feel like the start of summer. It's cold and rainy in the Northeast and Great Lakes area. Better in the West with dry and warmer weather expected. Holiday weekend is a history of fickle weather. Sometimes it's warm and sunny. Other years, not so. 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

0: Listen as Clay Travis and Buck Sexton recap another week of exposing hypocrisy and fight to protect our freedom. This is Clay Travis and Buck Sexton. Sound off.
1: Third hour, Clay and Buck gets going right now, and we're joined by commentator Katie Zachariah out of the great state of California. And Katie, appreciate you being here with us. And we have a couple things. We've got the governor's race, which is interesting in and of itself. We've also, though, got this mayor's race. Guys, do we have this some of the song that is part of the
2: yes.
1: Spencer Pratt campaign? Can we? I want you to listen closely to the lyrics here. The video is even better. Maybe we can put that up at clayandbuck.com. This is a campaign commercial that's created a song that is catchy but also tells the tale. And, Katie, I wanted to have you react to it, but let's let everyone hear this, a little snippet of this campaign song. Play it. Everything.

0: she's killing our dreams.
1: So you guys get the idea. Karen Bass is awful. She's killing our dreams. Human poop, buildings burning, needles, bums, slums. That's catchy stuff, Katie.
2: Well, it's exactly why I left Brentwood, which is adjacent to Santa Monica. We're in the park. There's fentanyl. There's needles on the streets. You can't delineate or differentiate between human feces and what could be dog poop in barrels of urine and water bottles all over the streets. I mean, this isn't exaggerating. This song actually perfectly encapsulates what it is like right now to live in Los Angeles. This is the summer 2026 song, and I hope that the people of Los Angeles City understand that the current trajectory they're on will continue to lead to more poop, more pee, more fires, and more needles, or they can choose a practical solutions mayor that's actually going to try to fix some of these problems rather than continue them.
3: Katie, Tuesday I was out with a bunch of people who live in the LA area for dinner. And all of the conversation, as it was, about the mayor's campaign was about how great the ads are that Spencer Pratt's team has been putting out, that AI assistance has helped him to put out. And a lot of people sitting around the table were saying, I'm not voting for Karen Bass, but they were skeptical that Spencer Pratt could win. Do you think he has a chance to win? Right now, Kalshi Polymarket prediction markets have him at around 25%. We saw Karen Bass triumph over Rick Caruso, who was a very successful business person in that runoff election. She's done an awful job, but how do you see this playing out?
2: It's a tough one. Karen Bass is the establishment Democrat. And let's not forget, Nancy Pelosi runs this state still, even though she's, you know, barely walking and functional. She runs the state, and the establishment Democrats run the state. So you have Gavin Newsom. We have all the good ones, Adam Schiff. And what happens with this is you have to clear on June 2nd. You have to clear the 50% threshold to make it you win. So if Rahman drops out, and a lot of the people who are supporting Rahman, which is current city LA City Council, that surge will likely go to Karen Bass. So Spencer Pratt has to either keep her under 50% or get past her. Those are his two options. Now, if Karen Bass doesn't make it to June 2nd at 50%, then it goes into the general election. And so it'll likely be Spencer Pratt and Karen Bass in the general. And that's where he stands to gain a lot of momentum from here until November. But as we look at, obviously, June 2nd, this is going to be a tricky one because Rahman likely will drop out. Now, can he win? We don't have voter ID. So I'm always skeptical of anything, any national race or local race when you don't have voter ID, especially in corrupt Los Angeles, because right now they're trying to make it local city councilman is trying to pass legislation or an act that illegal aliens can participate in our city elections. So we have this constant back and forth right now.
1: So the campaign is looking really cool. It's getting a lot of attention nationwide. And I just wonder, I understand that there's like the teachers unions, the public sector unions, there's going to be the machinery of the Democrat Party in LA that comes out against him. But in your circles, outside of the conservative tried and true, but are you picking up that there is something of a cultural phenomenon going here for Los Angelinos and that this is breaking through? Or are we just getting too happy about this as outsiders looking in? Because he's going viral on social media, trashing how terrible Democrats are, and also with his really cool hummingbird videos, which I have to say are amazing.
2: They are amazing. It's a little bit of both. And I hate to be a wet blanket on it, but I'm a native Californian. I lived here my whole life, and it is very difficult. I very much supported Rick Caruso in his bid for mayor, and it came in really, really close. And he had a very successful track record, is an extremely successful commercial developer, and lost by a tiny margin. But who came in to support him at the end? Literally Joe Biden, Nancy Pelosi, Kamala Harris, they all came in to support, Karen Bass, and it took her over the finish line. And so what I'm skeptical about is not can he go viral online, are the people that are excited about the viral online videos going to turn out to vote? who is going to turn out to vote in this election. And he may get a lot of kind of local grassroots support, but he also is up against this party that doesn't care about cheating and that also will leverage every single weapon that they can to come out and support Karen Bass to continue to stay in power in LA.
3: Okay, let's talk the governor's race, because there's a lot of drama surrounding the LA mayor's race. There's also a ton of drama surrounding the governor's race. Ballots are out. Correct me if I'm wrong, Katie. People have started to vote. Early voting underway. Steve Hilton is, by all the polling that I have seen and also the Cauchy Polymarket numbers, the leading Republican candidate. There seems to be a lot of shifting going on in who the favored Democrat is. Tom Steyer had a little bit of a run. He's a billionaire. A lot of people thought that he was going to be the nominee. Now it seems like Becerra is surging as the top Democrat. How would you assess where we are headed? And for people who don't know, the top two advance. It's a so-called jungle primary where you could end up with two Democrats. You could end up with two Republicans. You could end up with one of each. Where are we headed here?
2: Well, you're exactly right. Becerra is polling ahead. He was the former attorney general of California and was an absolute disaster as attorney general. And he was also head of Health and Human Services, also nothing notable that he ever did under Joe Biden. And so he's running on an anti-Trump platform. So he thinks he's not running against Steve Hilton and Chad Bianco. Everything he said in the governor's debate yesterday was basically President Trump is the reason we have high gas in California. That is his platform, is anti-Trump. And the Democrat Party has really just fallen to the wayside in not even actually being able to contend on policy or debate who they're running against. But everything is so anti-Trump. So if we have Becerra and then Steve Hilton, it's again, without voter ID in California on statewide elections, it's very difficult for a Republican to win. Now, Steve Hilton stands a large chance if you have a top two, if you have Steve Hilton and Chad Bianco. Now, that's two Republicans that could be in the top two, but Becerra somehow made this dramatic polling jump off of no track record and off of anti-Trump rhetoric to kind of surge ahead. So I'm hoping that Steve Hilton can continue to at least stay in that top two as we head towards the primary.
1: We're speaking to our friend Katie Zachariah. And Katie, the audience may not know this. I know this. You lived in China for a number of years, so you know quite a bit about China. And China was in the news not just for Trump's visit there, but also because a Southern California mayor resigned after pleading guilty to acting as a foreign agent for China. You see, NBC News writes that this has sparked backlash and reignited fears of anti-Asian discrimination. So, one, if you could speak to us about the Chinese intel penetration of California and the rest of the country, but also, if you want to just have some fun with NBC News, is worried that while they're running spies here, there might be some anti-Asian hate that comes up from it.
2: This is what the left always does. They try to make something racist so you don't actually have to address the underlying issue. Nobody cares what race. This is a Chinese communist propaganda that a mayor of a United States city, Arcadia, was peddling to the people of not just Arcadia, San Gabriel Valley, but the wider Chinese American community in the United States. And so instead of addressing that we had a foreign agent as a mayor and really getting to the heart of how did this woman live here, Eileen Wong, how did this woman live here for 30 years as a lawful permanent resident, have two sons, while she and her husband ran basically a subversive media operation for the People's Republic of China. No. We don't actually want to address how she stayed here or got elected, or the fact that Rob Bonta, our attorney general, and a number of other Democrats have been seen either photographed with her or donating to her through Act Blue. We want to say that anyone that questions this is racist. And I'm just going to speak to this specifically, having lived in China. To understand what's happening in not just California, but the greater United States, one only has to look up to Canada or over to Australia to see that the Chinese, it's not necessarily an invasion, but as they move in and take over large communities, it's kind of a soft takeover. And when you visit San Gabriel Valley, where Eileen Wong kind of oversaw Arcadia as mayor, it has completely changed over the last 20 to 30 years from kind of a more industrial, even blue collar community to now really what feels like, and I say it and I've gotten a lot of flack over it online, but I'm going to continue saying it. It feels like little Beijing. I go there if I want to taste and eat local Chinese food from when I lived in China for 3 years. But this is something that's scary and something that Americans need to pay attention to, because they're doing it slowly, they're doing it quietly, and they're taking over not just a city or a county, but educational systems. And with birthright citizenship, I'm going to end here, but with birthright citizenship, this is exactly what the dissent in the prevailing Wong Kim arc, which is what the Supreme Court's relying on right now to either override or discuss. This is exactly what they were talking about. Where is the allegiance of the people who are birthing children in the United States? Is it to a foreign country, or is it to the United States? And I will just clearly say that when you have a foreign agent in China who's had two children here, that person's allegiance is to China. And so we need to really look hard at this. And it is a much wider problem than just Southern California.
3: Katie, I don't know if you're planning on paying attention or watching The Odyssey, but Buck and I had a big talk. Christopher Nolan's film, you're out in L.A. Movies have been struggling in a big way in L.A., production moving, jobs lost. A huge part of it, I really do believe, is the fact that they have these new DEI requirements, and there are reports that Ellen/Elliot Page is going to be playing Achilles, the warrior, and that Lupita Nyong'o, whose last name I probably mispronounced, is going to be Helen of Troy. Do people talk about how movies have lost their way? You're in L.A., you're in California. It used to be a city and a state that people aspired to go visit, to live in. Feels like a lot of that cachet is lost, and to a large extent, it's because they're not focused on making great movies anymore. They're trying to check diversity boxes.
2: Yeah, well, I mean, it's offensive. The View ran a whole panel on this, basically saying we shouldn't be offended at this. So if, what if Rosa Parks was

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11: 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FOMOsynthesis.
3: Yeah, close enough. 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
11: a zombie that bites other zombies and

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0: Welcome back in, Clay Travis, Buck Sexton Show. Let's get to some more of your talkbacks. It's the Friday edition of the program. John in Louisville, Kentucky. See,
1: I'm a radiologist. I actually listen to you guys every day while I'm reading scans, but my days are limited, man. I'm thinking 10 to 15 years, and AI is going to do most of our job. You know, we need a small handful of radiologists to do the more complex cases, but AI is pretty much going to replace me. I think you're right. Everybody's just going to annual scan. AI is going to read it instantaneously, and my job will mostly be gone.
0: It's going to be fascinating to see how that plays out. My brother-in-law is a radiologist, and I think super skilled radiologists are still going to have jobs, but a lot of early work is going to be done by AI.
2: And look, I took my first Waymo last night. I went to an event. I took a Waymo. I got into a car with no driver and got. I'm done with Uber now. At least in Miami Beach, where I can use Waymo, because the Waymo comes, it picks me up. You know what it doesn't have? Those smelly tree things that people put in their cars. I hate those things. But you can't tell somebody, take the smelly tree thing out of your car. Black ice, or whatever, that's one of them, doesn't smell good. Like evergreen tree doesn't smell good. I just want a normal smell in my... Waymo does it for me.
0: By the way, some people in Atlanta are like, that's good for you, Buck, because the Waymos lost their way and were just circling nonstop in a neighborhood in Atlanta recently.
3: Looking for normal in a crazy world? Clay and Buck have your back.
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2: To mark the 25th anniversary of September 11th, the Tunnel to Towers Foundation is embarking on the most comprehensive commemoration in its history, one that honors the past and educates generations of tomorrow.
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5: Fox News, I'm Carmen Roberts. Details are emerging about a potential deal with Iran, even though President Trump says there's no rush. Secretary of State Marco Rubio, speaking in India, said the two sides have made progress, but he is staying cautious.
6: You can agree to things on paper, they actually have to be implemented. You can agree to things in writing, and then you actually have to go out and do it.
5: Israel's concerned the possible agreement would reopen the Strait of Hormuz, but not deal with Iran's nuclear program. In Southern California, a damaged chemical tank may have cracked, possibly lessening the risk of a cataclysmic explosion. Some 50,000 people under evacuation orders, and it's 500 miles, 33 drivers, and one winner. Indianapolis 500's underway.
7: Drivers hitting speeds of 240 miles an hour going around this track with 350,000 fans cheering them on.
5: Fox's Garrett Tenney. 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
15: Just before midnight on Saturday, February 19th, 2005, Danielle Imbeau and her friend Richard Patron left a crowded Philadelphia bar. 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
15: 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In this series, I dig into my own investigation to find answers for the families and get justice for Richard and Danielle.
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1: Welcome back into Clay and Buck. We're joined by Paul Renner. He is a 23-year Navy veteran. He focused on intelligence in his military career. He is also a former Speaker of the Florida House of Representatives, and he is running for governor of my home state of Florida. Paul, welcome.
2: Great to be with you guys.
1: Let's just start with why you're running for governor. How's it going? Why do people need to know about what you would do differently? Where do you align with, say, DeSantis? What are your priorities? Go for it.
2: Well, we align very well. And you know, I helped build the Free State of Florida as the leader in the legislature. And I think people are looking for someone with a lot of leadership background, 20 years in the military, two wars, former prosecutor, business owner, partner in a business, and also people that show up and deliver results. And the governor described those 2 years as the most consequential of any 2 years in Florida history. And someone who's gone to the fight and not waited for the fight to come to them. Amendments 3 and 4 here in Florida, pot and abortion, school board races. I was involved in all of those in ways that the other candidates in this race were not. And so I helped build the Free State of Florida. I'm going to protect it and expand it.
3: Tell us, you worked in the Navy and have been involved in helping to clear minds. We've been talking about that as it pertains to the Strait of Hormuz. Appreciate the time today. What was that experience like for you?
2: Well, there are two parts of it. You know, we navigate through them daytime, nighttime. And then during the day, I led a small boat team of about 5 people, and we would have explosive ordnance personnel to swim out, you know, about, you know, me 15 feet away. They'd swim out, put explosives on. We'd pull them back in the boat. And if something happened too soon, it happened to us, not our ship that was about a mile away. And what had happened there is the Iraqis had set minefields, but they would, you know, break off in the course of the seas and the tides. And then they would just free float, and they were hitting American ships, our Navy ships, as well as merchant vessels, killing people, hurting people, obviously doing a lot of damage. And so that was a unique experience, to be sure. A lot of that beginning of the leadership under pressure I reference.
1: So what do you think about the current situation with Iran, the Trump administration continuing to hold out that there'll be no nuclear future for Iran, but also the Strait needs to open? It has not been fully opened or is not functioning the way that it was before all this. What's your take on it?
2: Well, I've obviously been through the Strait. I've seen the coast of Iran. Look, Iran for almost a half a century has been hunting and killing Americans. The difference between Iran, China, and Russia is when Iran gets nukes, they will use them. There's just no question about it. So the president is right to be laser focused on preventing that from ever happening. And so we'll see how it goes. I hope that his discussions in China will be helpful in that regard. I'd like to see that regime come down for sure and see something in its place. You know, back before the regime, it was a very pro-Western country. And we hope that they will at least not being the kind of regime that we've had now that has been hunting Americans again for almost half a century.
3: You know Florida well. You were the Speaker of the House. The new map, 24-4 is potentially the outcome, 24 Republican seats, 4 Democrat seats. Do you buy it? How would you assess the new map?
2: Well, I think they're good maps. And the difference between our maps and theirs is there are squares and rectangles. Theirs look like little snakes emanating from big metro areas. And the Supreme Court's decision was a good one. As John Roberts once said, if you want to end racial discrimination, stop discriminating based on race. And that's what that decision basically does, is we're no longer going to use race as a determinant in how we draw these maps. We're not going to intentionally discriminate. The case says that as well. But it's really the Democrats that have been doing not the Republicans. And so I like the maps. We'll see how that turns out. I hope it's helpful. But here in the great state of Florida, we're gonna keep electing Republicans.
1: We're talking to Paul Renner, former Speaker of the Florida House. He is running for governor, and this primary is coming up. To that end, Paul, Byron Donalds in all the polling is by far the front runner. We know that no votes have been cast and things can change, and you're here to make your case to the people of Florida, as well as just, why not, all other 50 states too, because you're being heard everywhere. What's the difference between you and a future Byron Donalds administration, if I may ask? How would you separate yourself from him as we look to who should be in charge of a state that I'm now very, very fond of?
2: Well, I am too. And if you look at the grassroots, it tells a whole different story. The straw polls that have been coming out show us beating him 2-1. And so the people that are actually focused on this race and they look at these issues of who's the leader, who has leadership experience, who's shown up on mission and delivered results. I've delivered more than anybody that's ever led the legislature here in Florida, and the governor said so. Who's got the vision? I've got the only plan to eliminate homestead property taxes and go after a bunch of other things, health freedom, educational freedom, going after public corruption. And again, the last thing is who's shown up to the fight, who goes to the fight? School board races, I joined the governor. Amendment 3 and 4, I donated and raised over $2 million to stop Amendment 4 from passing. That's what leaders do. Others hoard their money, and sending out a tweet on social media is not leadership. And so people want somebody who's going to be a fighter like this governor, like the president, and you're looking at him.
1: Paul, where can people go if they want to get involved, if they want to help your campaign?
2: Sure. 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We would appreciate if you want to throw 10 or 20 bucks into the pot. We'd love that. We'd especially love you to volunteer for our campaign. We're getting tremendous support at the grassroots level. And you can read more about me there. 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VoteRenner.
1: Paul Renner in the governor's race here in Florida. Good luck to you, sir. Thanks for joining us.
2: Thanks, guys. Great weekend to you.
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0: Welcome back in, Clay, Travis, Buck Sexton Show. We have had awesome weekends hanging out. We hope all of you are going to have awesome weekends. We've had an awesome week hanging out with all of you. This is the final segment of the week, and we've got a bunch of you who want to talk back. I'll begin with simultaneous talkbacks, which accuse us of doing the exact opposite back-to-back. This is first Rick from Medina, Ohio, who is upset, D.
1: I believe you guys are falling into the messaging trap of the Democrats with these gas prices. Gases were way higher under Obama for 3 years, higher under Biden for months. It's been 10 weeks, and the reason why is trying to stop a nuclear war. Please start talking about the other great economic benefits we are experiencing right now and get off the gas prices.
0: All right, shouldn't be talking about gas prices, according to Rick, who says we're falling into Democrat traps.
2: Gas prices under Obama, thinking that that is going to be something that you can deploy here, is a zero. That's a zero. That's a zero help. No one's going to be like, well, they were higher under Obama. No one cares. Not a single person cares. That's part one.
0: So then, meanwhile, Alex in Charleston says, the gas price thing is a big deal. We got to fix it. Cut E.
3: We hear the same mantra day after day. Gas prices will go down when the strait opens and the stock market's setting records. Well, here's a problem. The normal everyday American under the age of 59 and a half can't access their 401k, and therefore they're struggling. That's the bottom line. That doesn't matter to them.
0: Okay, so I just love this, just so you know. Simultaneously, we should stop talking about gas prices because we are falling into a trap, and also we should not talk about the stock market going up, and we should talk about gas prices more because we aren't paying enough attention to average everyday Americans.
2: All I know is it's your fault. That's all that I know. Whichever way we're doing it, it's your fault.
0: It's Buck's fault. All right, here's a positive. Now, those are the negatives. We're going into the weekend. Let's have some fun. We did just have the 40th anniversary of Top Gun. And Doug from Milwaukee's got a pitch. Cut F.
4: Yesterday, 40th anniversary of Top Gun. This week only, May 13th through May 20th, Top Gun and Top Gun Maverick in theaters. Go see it. Turn and burn.
0: I didn't know this, Buck. That is awesome. I may have to get out to the movie theaters. I went out to the movie theaters twice this week, which is rare for me. I saw the Nate Bargatze Breadwinner movie, which is going to be out, family film. And then I went to go see, made Buck nervous, went to go see the Michael Jackson movie, biopic. It was really good. Really good.
2: I think that our next bet, forget about steak, I think it has to be video posted publicly of either you or me moonwalking at our best, depending on who's the winner. You know.
0: Well, I'll study for that. You used to do TikTok dances in your apartment by yourself during COVID. You've got an advantage on me. If I haven't had my hand on Laura's hip, I don't think I've danced in a very long time. And she's a good dancer, so that's why I just put my hand on her hip and hopefully go the direction she's going. Bob says Christopher Nolan, he loves him. We were talking about the Odyssey movie and the controversy over DEI rules in Hollywood. By the way, we have reached out to Harmeet Dhillon, and I'd like to have her on the show. I believe she's from California originally, if I'm not mistaken, but I don't understand how Oscar film DEI rules would not potentially run afoul of federal guidelines as it pertains to hiring and firing, because as you pointed out,
2: that's what I've been saying.
0: Yeah.
2: This makes no sense.
0: Directly impacts who gets hired for jobs. It seems like that would be illegal under federal law. Here is Bob on G, podcast listener.
5: Now, hang on, Buck. I really like Christopher Nolan as a director. He's probably one of the best directors of our generation. I enjoyed the first two Dark Knight films. I think The Dark Knight Rises was a little too brutal, as you were trying to point out. But let's not forget Oppenheimer. Oppenheimer was an amazing movie. And actually dealt with a real historical subject. I haven't seen Dunkirk yet, but I want to.
2: Okay, Oppenheimer sucked. All right, I'm with you on the Batman movies. I'm with you on the Batman. The Batman movies are very entertaining, very watchable. There's some holes in them. I'm casting Maggie Gyllenhaal in the second movie. I don't want to be mean, but why cast the ugliest actress in Hollywood? Like, you know what I'm saying? You're supposed to be like a romantic lead here. Well, why do that? It's not nice to her either, because people look at her and they go, "Ooh, this is not good." So
0: I'm just laughing, by the way. Poor Maggie Gyllenhaal happens to hit the wrong channel on a radio show. She's listening in L.A., and Buck just called her the ugliest actress in Hollywood.
2: I mean, that might be a little harsh, but, you know, not. She's not. It's not good. It was a bad
0: passing decision. I mean, Lena Dunham still has a pulse, so far as I know, Buck.
2: She's definitely better looking than Lena Dunham, to be fair. But you look at the Nolan movies, Tenet. Did anyone see Tenet? I heard Tenet was trash.
0: I saw Tenet, I believe, because this is where I'm going to, Buck, you're going to completely record scratch change your opinion on Christopher Nolan, just like this. I believe he was the most anti-movie theaters being shut for COVID and insisted that Tenet be held. He wouldn't allow it to go out to streaming, and he insisted that Tenet be placed in theaters. The reason I went to go see it was there were virtually no movies anywhere. I think Tenet was the first movie to come out like in a post-COVID era.
2: Tenet is about a sci-fi thriller about a secret agent preventing a time-bending apocalypse. In the trash. I don't have to see it. Hold on. In the trash.
0: You're looking at just the film. You don't give Christopher Nolan credit for saying, I want theaters open. I want my movie to be in theaters.
2: I see this completely differently from you. I don't think he's a COVID hero. I think he was just trying to look for any excuse to hold the movie because it was such trash, and he was just playing for time. I think he was just, he didn't want people to realize.
0: Somebody do research on this. I remember going to see Tenet in like May or June of 2020 when there were no other movies that were released. And there was nobody else in the movie theater. It was me and Laura. And I went specifically because I was so excited to be able to go to see a new movie in the movie theater.
2: I mean, I'll tell you, like, I mean, he's not as bad as, I mean, I basically had a rule when I was a single guy, which is that if a girl told me on a date that she was a really big Wes Anderson fan, it was like, it's all over. And she might as well have just announced her pronouns. I just, you know, Royal Tannenbaums, these movies, pretentious, very pretentious, very boring, bad movies.
0: Let me hit you with the ultimate record scratch moment here. What if Christopher Nolan intentionally gave these people jobs? Laura asked me this question because he wanted to bring attention to the absurd DEI rules. And that's why he put Ellen Page in his Achilles.
2: No way. Because he'll never live down. Odysseus is a millennia old, like foundational story of Western civilization. If this movie stinks, it will completely derail a lot of people's opinions of Christopher Nolan overall. It's not, he wouldn't sacrifice this one.
0: Okay, you made the same argument that I made to her, but she was saying, you know, what if this was an intention?
2: Both of us are, if we're ganging up on her on this one, I think she's got a tough, I think counselor has a tough pitch before the court here, before the jury. Let's go. Other movies, okay, well, we'll move on from this. I could just sit here and trash the movies all day. Inception, garbage, The Prestige,
0: Let me hit you with this, something fun to close with, because some of these other talkbacks are serious, and I'm like, I don't want to wonk. Buck, I said I went to go see the Michael Jackson movie. I sent a tweet right before I walked in because there were a bunch of kids in the movie theater. Jorts, that is long jean shorts on men. This is not Daisy Dukes, not like short jean shorts on girls, which have kind of remained constant popularity for generations now. Long male jean shorts. This is like 1995 era. They are back. Teenage boys everywhere are wearing these, including my own sons, which is what I took note of. And let me hit you with this. I tweeted about it yesterday. It turned into a trending topic on Twitter. And if you are out there and you're saying, Clay, you have no idea what you are talking about, you're a total imbecile on fashion, all of that could very well be true. They trended. And I want to make sure that I get this right because...
2: Okay, you can find the data on this one. I'm just going to tell you, jorts are hideous on men and women. It's just the truth. I'm just here to tell you the truth. Hideous.
0: Even Daisy Dukes? Like, no, short.
2: No, that's not, those aren't jorts. Those aren't jorts.
0: Yeah, but a lot of people get confused, which is knee-length why I pulled them out.
2: Jean shorts are among the ugliest garments. I think you should probably consider a Taliban-style burqa before you put knee-length jean shorts on.
0: They're a bad look. I told my son I had them here. Buck, is I'm not crazy on this. Both Elle and Glamour have described jorts as, quote, a key 2026 look. says they are inspired by the Y2K trend of fashion, which is everything around then is coming back in style.
2: This is meant to undermine Western civilization and all that is beautiful. It's like the fat positivity movement and having all the fat tranny, cover models and stuff. They're trying to destroy our morale with pretending that women should be wearing jean shorts. Don't fall for it, ladies. Don't fall for it.
0: Laura, to tie in with Buck's argument, I shared a photo. She said, that looks like I'm wearing jorts. People have to see my shoes. Also, Florida Gator fans wear jorts. Great line.
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2: When we talk about Israel, we're not just talking about a country on a map. We're talking about a people connected to a promise.
0: Right now in Israel, families are still on edge with an ongoing ceasefire in place, knowing that missile and drone attacks can start again at any time. This isn't just a crisis. It's a call to respond.
2: For Christians, caring for the Jewish people isn't rooted in politics. It's rooted in trust in a God who keeps his word. So we don't stay distant. 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The IFCJ brings us together to help one another, Christians and Jews. 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
0: 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Born on America's darkest day of September 11th, the Tunnel to Towers Foundation has been helping America's heroes ever since. Heroes like United States Army Sergeant Mario Nelson.
2: Sergeant Nelson served in the National Guard and volunteered at Ground Zero after the 9/11 attacks. 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
0: In this 25th anniversary year of 9/11, we continue to honor the cost of service and the enduring legacy of those who gave everything for our freedom. 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
10: They've agreed in principle. I'm Carmen Roberts, Fox News. A U.S. official says the U.S. and Iran have reached an understanding on reopening the Strait of Hormuz, but nothing is finalized. Fox's Trey Yinks reports from Tel Aviv that the question of Iran's nuclear program is still in focus.
11: A senior administration official briefing a small group of reporters earlier today indicated the plan of the Trump administration is to deal with all of Iran's stockpile of enriched material, not just the highly enriched uranium, but also the lower levels to ensure that they couldn't enrich it to a higher purity at a later point. Additionally, this official says if the Iranians make significant accommodations on the enrichment question, then we will make significant accommodations on sanctions relief. It does appear, according to U.S. officials at this point, that the Iranians are being more flexible than they were in the past.
10: Iranian state media are casting doubt, though, over whether Tehran would give up control of the strait. Ukraine says Russia launched a massive overnight attack on Kyiv using its powerful hypersonic Oreshnik missile for the third time in the war. At least two people died. More than 80 were injured. The Secret Service releases more information about the man agents fatally shot last night after he opened fire at a White House checkpoint.
12: The suspect was identified as 21-year-old Nasir Bess from Maryland. Bess allegedly had encountered Secret Service at least twice last year and had a history of mental health issues. Apparently, he's known for walking around the White House asking how to gain access at different gates. Authorities say Bess told them he was Jesus Christ and that he wanted to get arrested. Bess was also reportedly detained by Secret Service the previous month for flagging down agents and making threats.
10: Fox's Madeline Rivera in Washington. The bystander was also shot during the incident. Last check was in critical condition. 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
4: Thanks for tuning in the best weekend talk show in America. 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
5: It was a tumultuous week as usual. What the heck is going on with the war with Iran? Are we going to get back to that? And those three loser fake journalists at the Luigi Mangione trial? What was going on with that? It's just the beginning. There's so much to talk about.
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6: Accused killer Luigi Mangione entered a New York courtroom today where a judge ruled some of the most damning evidence can be used against him at trial. That includes this gun, which prosecutors said matches the one used to kill UnitedHealthcare chief executive Brian Thompson on a New York City sidewalk. And this red notebook that prosecutors described as a confession. Mangione wrote about wanting to whack the CEO of the greed-fueled health insurance cartel.
7: The fact that there were hot chicks waiting outside the courtroom to cheer for Mangione is about as depressing as anything I can imagine.
5: Yeah, there were a couple of different groups or descriptions. First of all, you had, as Jack charmingly described, just good-looking women who wanted to get in to, like, see him and maybe catch his eye. Some of them dressed as the video game Luigi from the What's Its Game.
7: Wow.
5: Okay.
7: From Mario Brothers?
5: Yeah. So you got that brand of wackadoodle. And then a different sort of just utterly waste of skin jackass. These three fake media people who you may have seen already, three attractive youngish females, all dressed very differently, interestingly enough, and I'll get to why I mention that, but all fetchingly as attractive young women, who came out with their city-issued press credentials around their necks and proceeded to make statements to the assembled media. Now,
7: do you know how hard it would have been to get a press credential for that yesterday? I mean, that was one of maybe the biggest media story of the day. Everybody was trying to get in there. Why did these three chicks get in there?
5: I will get into that very thing. But first of all, let's hear what some of them had to say about the cold-blooded murder on the pavement of young Father Brian Thompson by a confused young man who thought something healthcare insurance companies are bad. We'll just start with 31 and roll from there, Michael.
8: His children are better off without him. They need to learn to not be like their dad and enjoy the blood money, kids.
5: Okay, his kids are better off without him.
7: How do you say that?
5: How
7: do you say that out loud, even about a bad person?
5: Enjoy the blood money, kids. Yes. Okay. That was, and I'm debating whether to give these women's names. They refused to give their last names, but their names were clearly visible on their press credentials, and many people have printed them. That was April Rios, and this is Lena Weisbrot and Ms. Rios once again.
9: I'm standing on business. F*** Brian Thompson. I don't give a flying f*** about it. Millions of Americans.
8: I liked it.
5: I'm standing on business. F. Brian Thompson. I don't give a F that he died. Then the other one jumps in. I liked it.
7: Murder. Cold-blooded murder you liked.
5: Yeah, some vague dissatisfaction with the corporation.
7: If you got two brain cells to rub together, you should be able to realize that the whole thing falls apart very quickly if we stop murdering everybody that we kind of don't like for some reason.
5: Here is the lovely Lena Weisbrot again.
9: Millions of Americans suffer every single day from the lack of access to medical care. We had a literal infant named Gisela who, because of how negligent her health insurance was, she died. An infant died. So if you guys are okay with someone like Brian Thompson being around and that being a part of our society, that says more about you as a person, because you look absolutely monstrous defending someone like that. Participates in social murder. That's what we
5: mass
9: social murder.
5: There's a lot there.
7: Yeah, that last phrase, which I don't know that I'd ever heard
5: Oh, we talked about it last week.
7: We did.
5: That's concept of social murder.
7: That's the advantage of being me. I can hide my own Easter eggs.
5: Right,
7: exactly. It happens with my kids all the time. I think, well, that's interesting. I said, Dad, we talked about that the other day.
5: Those policies that lead to bad outcomes, they call social murder.
7: Mass social murder.
5: Obviously, if somebody's a murderer, you can kill them to prevent them from murdering again. It is very, very Maoist.
7: That sort of concept.
5: Yeah. Yeah. I also liked how at the beginning she was talking about millions of Americans suffer from, it's kind of inaudible, their insurance. A literal infant died. That's cute. Okay. Just, wow. I couldn't pass that up.
7: Yeah, wow.
5: And then these brain dead Maoist, you know, mannequins go with the social murder argument, which again is out of like every radical leftist movement in the last century or so. Gosh, it's 2026, century and a half, where you justify murder by saying, well, their policies kill people. Therefore, we are justified. And young people with no moral sense, they fall for that.
7: Yeah. It's and disgusting. Always keeping in mind, you can't dismiss these idiots because if they cheer on some other idiot who shoots you, you're just as dead.
5: Correct, as if some genius gave them the excuse. Next clip.
8: He's responsible for more deaths than Osama bin Laden. And I remember Americans celebrating when Osama bin Laden was killed. It's not like we don't understand heroic violence or like when violence is good. That's like as American as America gets.
7: God, who originally put that thought in her head? So he, as the guy running United Healthcare, is responsible for more deaths than Osama bin Laden, and we all cheered when Osama bin Laden died.
5: Right. I want you to tuck that away, the fact that she referenced Osama bin Laden, and hang on for a minute. And then this is Ashley Rojas, who is the third of the trio, who we had not mentioned specifically.
2: I mean, why do we protect the Second Amendment so much? Is it to allow people to shoot up schools, or is it for us to protect our democracy? I think it's to protect our democracy. Like, it's not saying, you know, we should all take up arms, but when your democracy is eroded and there's no other option, like, what are we meant to do?
5: All right. So why do we protect the Second Amendment so we can shoot up schools? No, to protect our democracy, like shooting down young Brian Thompson in cold blood on the street. So that's interesting. Appealing to right-wing America or conservative America, Second Amendment defenders, that's an interesting route to go for a young woman like that. File that one away, too, for a minute.
7: I'll never understand how these people, right or left, it's the same with the censorship argument, how they don't get, look, it all comes down to who decides. See, that's the problem. See, if we're going to just start murdering people we think are really bad for society, guess what? The people on the other crowd might think you're really bad for society. You understand how this works? And it falls apart really fast.
5: Jack, assuming that these are young fools, which there are many young fools.
7: Maybe I'm the old fool.
5: Oh, that was good. One more clip.
2: You know, other countries have had revolutions for far less. We're pretty much the most cucked and submissive population in all of human history. And I'm tired of it. It's time for everyone to grow some f***ing balls.
10: And stand
2: on business.
7: So I didn't understand everything.
5: Giggle. Other countries have had revolutions for far less. We're the most cucked country on earth, cuckolded, you know, blah, blah, blah, humiliated. It's time to grow some effing balls, and then the other girls giggle, and then we're standing on business. Okay. Okay, so, you know, like a good mystery lays out clues and breadcrumbs and that sort of thing, and then brings it together at the end. I got a few more breadcrumbs for you. Let's see. Who is writing this article? I always give credit. I am an honorable man. Let's see. It's a Kirsten Fleming in the New York Post, Jack, as usual. Kirsten.
7: Yeah. We get to call you whatever you want. You went that with that name.
5: Right. It's not our fault that your names are interchangeable. Anyway, so she's writing a piece about how a friend in media wanted to know how to get a New York City press pass. And she sent him the form to fill out, but told him it was really a long shot unless you're an established reporter with a legitimate body of work, because they're very selective. And she says, how foolish of me. Apparently, all you need is a Substack and a lust for political violence. Perhaps it helps if you give yourself a cutesy name like the Manginistas.
11: Ah,
5: So
7: that one almost made me take a knee. The Manginistas.
5: Oh, wow. That's what they call themselves. Yeah. Wow. So his murder cheer squad showed up to support him. And these extremists have been granted full legitimacy by Mayor Zoran Mondani's executive director of press credentials, Samer Nasser. Although she's mostly behind the scenes, the official city biography for Nasser describes her as a native New Yorker and first-generation Arab American who's worked for CBS News, Fox Business, and Al Jazeera America, that delightful offshoot of the Muslim Brotherhood and the country of Qatar. So the trio who looked like fangirls finally getting backstage passes to meet their favorite K-pop group were obviously not there to report on the hearing. They were there to endorse and justify the cold-blooded murder of Brian Thompson.
7: So Mondami's got a woman, vote for Summer. Summer got passes to these people so they could go out and make these statements to the media. That was the whole point.
5: Exactly. Mamdani's Islamunist, and I use that term to just to save time and not re-explain the Red-Green Alliance yet again, but Mamdani's Islamunist staff, including himself, sees somebody who's all for tearing down the system of the free market, or capitalism, if you prefer that term, justifying political murder on the sidewalk because of capitalism. That is his brand. That's not a bug. It's a feature. They credential these women because they agree with them. They're not young fools. They're activists hired by, sponsored by, in a very real way, Mamdani's behind-the-scenes Islamist, you know, overthrow the Western civilization aid. That's who they were. That's who they are.
7: I wish more people would pick up on that. The mayor of the most important city in the world got these people into that courtroom so that they come out and make those statements about the United States and justifying murdering executives because right. They're committing social murder and all kinds of other weird revolutionary stuff.
5: And these people, I mean, one of them describes herself as a child model actress and influencer, currently female rage encourager, abolitionist and social fascism resistor, weaponizing my master's degree. That's her social media profile. And Kirsten, who's writing this article, she doesn't connect those dots. At the end, she's still saying, these young fools, you know, they're a joke. Not every clown with an X account should be near officials, blah, blah, blah. No, you don't get it. This is what they want. They're there to advocate what they want, which is tearing down Western civilization. God, people wake up. This is real. I've studied political movements since I was a child. These people are serious, and people end up dead.
7: Even with all that stuff, you'd think advocating the murder of executives on the street would, like, be roundly heckled or something, but it's not. Didn't even really make the news.
5: Anyway, that's how far they've got.
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5: Grab our podcast. It's called Armstrong and Getty On Demand.
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1: Teenagers need more sleep than they're getting, but it's not just school demands that are keeping them up. It's phones. Yes, phones, according to a new study, which shows teens are, on average, scrolling and texting and who knows whatting for nearly an hour after 10 p.m. on school nights. And half of teens use their phones between midnight and 4 a.m. The solution, according to basically everyone, except maybe the teens, no phones in bed.
2: Yeah, both my teens use the phone for their alarm, which is like the iPhone, your smartphone is a great alarm. There's no doubt about that. But so I set up the, I got the thing set up on my phone. I suppose you can do it on Android. You can do it on Apple phones, where both my kids, since I control their phones, all that's everything shuts off at 9:30 for one kid and 10:30 for the other kid. Anyway, my oldest, I don't know if any parents, if you've ever heard this from your teenagers, none of the other parents do this.
3: Wow. That's so, quite an argument.
2: I don't know. I don't know if that's true or not. So any all parents doing this where you shut down your kids' computer, phone stuff at night so they don't have the option? Because it's, I mean, it's, I wish I need somebody else who controls my phone to shut it down in the middle of the night. I don't have the self-control. Last night I was having trouble sleeping. I was on my phone in the middle of the night, which I know is terrible for you. But but of course, teens are doing that.
3: Yeah.
2: Unless they can't.
3: Yeah. Speaking of technology, do we have a theme music for our AI update? We really ought to come up with something short and wacky. Wouldn't that be amusing?
2: We do need something, a liner or something. Yeah,
3: because we, you know, you got to brand it. Branding is so important these days, isn't it? That's what I read somewhere. But how about a little AI update here? Multifaceted, too. First of all, I think this is revealing. This is an edit of Eric Schmidt, who is the ex-CEO of Google. He was given the commencement address at the University of Arizona and was talking about tech stuff, not surprisingly. Again, this is edited together, but you'll get the idea.
4: Last December, Time magazine selected its person of the year for 2025. And it was this time, it was the architects of artificial intelligence. Interesting. It will touch every profession, every classroom, every hospital, every laboratory, every person, and every relationship you have. I know what many of you are feeling about that. I can hear you. There is a fear. We do not know the precise contours of what this transformation will look like. Choose a diversity of perspectives, including, let me add, if you'd let me make this point, please.
3: Boo! You sold. Wow.
4: If you don't care about science, that's okay, because AI is going to touch everything else as well. Whatever path you choose, AI will become part of how work is done.
3: That was a bad strategy.
4: If you have a problem in the world you want to solve, you can now assemble a team of AI agents to help you with the parts that you could never accomplish on your own. Let me give you some advice. First, find a way to say yes, and thank you very much, and good night.
5: What the type of AI shit is?
3: Yeah, that's what they're asking. Michael, play that again.
5: What the type of AI shit is?
2: How? Right. I don't understand why these AI dudes at the top of these corporations don't get that we're not as excited about this as you are. You're going to become a gazillionaire ten times over. Or already are, and you're going to become even richer. Everybody else is horrified by this.
3: Yeah, it's as if his speech was, after this assembly, you're going to be beaten and have all your stuff taken away from you. What? Boo!
2: And when we start booing, so the guy from Google goes with, okay, well, you better get on board because it's, don't give me that tone. I don't have to like what you're saying. See, that's the thing you don't get. I don't have to like what you're telling me.
3: Right.
2: Or pretend that I do. That everything I've known my entire life and everything we've prepared for is going to be completely blown up. And you can't convince me that I should be excited about that.
3: Learn to say yes. Thank you. Good night. Yeah, I know.
2: How do they not get this? I don't understand. Even Elon, who I like more than most of your tech people, I don't understand how you present this and nobody will have to work in the future. Like thinking everybody thinks, oh, cool.
3: Yeah, gee, many.
2: Then how is society going to be structured? How do you not get that that's a terrifying notion?
3: On the other hand, kids these days, whatever happened to rolling your eyes and looking at your watch and thinking, geez, when is this going to be over?
2: Yeah, well,
3: at least they were listening.
2: I didn't go to my graduation, but nobody was standing up there and saying, every single major here will be useless within 18 months.
3: You have wasted your time and your money. Your dreams are already dead. Boo!
2: In fact, what your parents do, who are paying for everything in your life currently, their jobs will be gone. Thank you and good night.
3: And they're only 45.
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2: Thanks for tuning in the best weekend talk show in America. We're Armstrong and Getty.
3: It was a tumultuous week as usual. What the heck is going on with the war with Iran? Are we going to get back to that? And those three loser fake journalists at the Luigi Mangione trial? What was going on with that? That it's just the beginning. There's so much to talk about.
2: If you want more tumult, we do 20 hours of live radio every single week. And then we boil it down to the best. We call it the best weekend talk show in America.
24: His children are better off without him. They need to learn to not be like their dad and enjoy the blood money, kids.
25: I'm standing on business. F*** Brian Thompson. I don't give a flying f*** about millions of Americans.
24: I liked it.
3: Those are the voices of those three young woman, quote unquote, journalists who weren't journalists at all. No. They were far left wing activists who were approved by the far left wing activists in Mayor Mamdani's office to attend the trial of the murder of young Brian Thompson and then spout their Marxist platitudes. Just absolutely bizarre moment.
2: Again.
3: And troubling.
2: And you'd think at some point I'd cease being surprised. The fact that more media outlets aren't interested in how the mayor's office in New York gave press passes to people so that they could come out and say, I'm glad the guy got murdered.
3: Yeah.
2: What the hell?
3: As the press, how twisted are you? I mean, because I don't think the David Muir's of the world and the New York Times's of the world approve of that.
2: No.
3: But because it has a faint whiff of the left, they won't criticize it?
2: I don't know. And they're like we talked about the other day, this is the hottest story of the day in all of America. There are all kinds of news outlets that I'm sure didn't get press passes that wanted mm-hmm. them. You'd think there'd be more complaint that, okay, so you're giving press passes to people who are in favor of murder, right. But I can't get in there to write for the Omaha Gazette or whatever.
3: Sure. Yeah. You'd think just their pride as journalists would motivate, quote unquote, pride as journalists would motivate them to say something about it. You're right. The underreporting that is really, really troubling. Anyway, Tyler Cowen writes for the Free Press, and he, in early 2022, had argued that wokeism had peaked. I remember reading that piece, and he mentions himself that it was met with a mix of skepticism and hostility because wokeism seemed to be rising to a lot of people. You had corporate boards adopting, racial equity audits, for instance, and DEI crap was popping up here, there, and everywhere.
2: Yeah, I'm sure you're going to fill this out. When you said that, I thought, that's crazy. But then I thought, oh, peaked, not mm-hmm. over, peaked.
3: Right.
2: It may have peaked then.
3: Yeah, yeah. And he says that his prediction actually seems pretty good in retrospect. Wokeism is hardly gone, but it does seem to have peaked in 2022 or so. President Trump has been reelected. Republicans hold a trifecta in government. Universities have retreated from cancel culture and DEI.
2: Corporations
3: Elon bought Twitter.
2: corporations are clearly scared off getting involved in a lot of these things now.
3: Right, exactly. The media in general have moved right from, you know, communism. But and Chris Rufo has done his great work. And, you know, he name checks a bunch of stuff.
2: Well, I think some of it was just self-preservation. Or, I mean, people saw what happened with Nike and Bud Light, for instance, and thought, oh, we ain't going there.
3: Well, and more people found the courage to say, this is effing stupid. And these moral arguments that these people are making are phony. And they're obviously just trying to capture institutions and take them over. He's right. But his question is,
2: I always think about the Chris Rock bit about corporations getting involved in this stuff and the Lululemon signs. We don't discriminate. You discriminate against the poor.
3: Yeah, that was great. But his question is, if wokeism has dwindled, what has replaced it? And he says, and the reason we played those pro-murder, if I don't like your politics or policies gals, is that what Tyler Cowen says is he's afraid we're moving into an era of a culture of anger and resentment and physical action more and more. And that it's no longer about capturing the institutions, because that's kind of peaked and gone away. And now the hardcore left is actually shooting people.
2: Wow. And might have been better off with the previous thing then, huh?
3: Well, no, you had to stamp that out because it was absolutely poisonous. And it was trying to get the people who are now murdering into power. And thank God people woke up before, you know, all of our institutions were captured. But he mentions the assassination of Charlie Kirk, healthcare CEO Brian Thompson, several attempts on the life of President Trump. And he actually ties it to like Bernie Sanders trying to stamp out progress in AI, which is troubling as it is. We can't let China have it. The ideology of third worldism is on the rise. It takes the form of anti-Semitic demonstrations and concrete violent actions on individual Jews or group of Jews who appear in predictable locations, such as going to and from synagogues or in Jewish neighborhoods. Such attacks have risen steadily and that sort of thing. And then he actually includes like the idiotic billionaire tax that even left-wingers have rejected, and they've given up wealth taxes in Europe and stuff like that, probably passing in California. And he thinks that it's going to, and I'm not sure this is the right framework, but he thinks that the older wokeism reflected stronger female influences with its use of collective social pressures and its obsession with in-groups and out-groups and the rest of it. And this is turning more masculine and more face-punchy. I don't know.
2: That fits in with the, I had my, one of the most aggressive, I hate you because you drive a Tesla Cybertruck instances yesterday.
3: Right. Yeah.
2: And decided I'm going to start carrying some sort of protection. I'm going to start carrying a Byrna. We do ads. We endorse Byrna, and we did years ago and we do now, and I own one. They look exactly like a gun, but you can carry them anywhere you want. And
3: it's less than lethal force. Yeah.
2: Yeah. But they will protect you. I can shoot some, you know, whatever. The phrase is slipping out of my head because I'm an old person. It's like tear gas. It's like, you know, hitting somebody with tear gas or something like it. It's like that. And to incapacitate them if I get into some sort of beef with somebody. But I'm going to keep it in my truck because I had a guy yesterday and I got flipped off over the weekend. I talked about that story Sunday. I got flipped off by this little blonde college chick in her really cool convertible her parents bought her. She is so angry at me and flipping me off. Not really worried about fighting this college girl. But there was a dude yesterday in a pickup truck. He's like laying on his horn. I'm in the parking lot trying to find a place to park, and he's laying on his horn next to me as I was kind of looking around like, you honking at me? I don't think I'm in your way. And he's like, effing Cybertruck, F you, Cybertruck, F you. And he rolls down his window, and he pulls in real fast to park, and I think, okay, here we go. I guess I'm going to fight this guy. And then he just never gets out of his truck, and I park, and I walk to mine, and I keep thinking he's going to get out. But, I mean, he was angry.
3: Wow.
2: Just
3: that's
2: like
3: unhinged.
2: He had the I'm going to fight angry thing going. I thought I got to carry a weapon with me over the kind of car I drive. How nuts is that? Of course, you can't reason with somebody who wants to fight you, but you realize you want to get physically violent over the kind of car I drive. Does that seem crazy to you? You nut jobs? But it happens all the time. And I absolutely refuse to change cars because you have to be scared to drive a certain car. That's a nuts way to live.
3: Right. Yeah. Yeah. Yeah, I've been talking about this lately. It seems to be coming up more and more that if you study political movements and the way they progress, now the youngsters that you indoctrinated have become convinced that because the other side is evil and they are bad people, and I've got another great think piece on that for later, but you're justified in committing virtually any act of violence. It's like that Dostoevsky quote I keep going back to. And that's the period we seem to be in now.
2: Yeah, and the thing would have to be, which is troubling, is if this guy beats me up and it makes the news, how many people in the lefty town I live, especially the college kid crowd, would think, well, he had it coming. He was driving a Cybertruck, so.
3: Or at the very least, I'll bet he did something to deserve it, because a person like that, I'm sure he did something terrible.
2: Yeah. Right. It'd be a lot. Yeah. It'd be a lot of people that would think that.
3: Yeah, I do want to get into that whole question of we think they're misguided, they think we're evil, because it's unmistakable these days. But I just want to squeeze this in, speaking of wokeism, Illinois Governor J.B. Pritzker, who's one of the worst people in the world. His administration is offering a taxpayer-funded training on microaggressions and other exclusionary behaviors that depicts white people and police officers as mosquitoes who suck the blood of people of color. I've actually seen this. That's not an overstatement. The training, which Pritzker's Department of Human Rights offers to private sector, government, and public participants, in which the Washington Free Beacon attended, is meant to, quote, increase knowledge, awareness, and prevention of discrimination, harassment issues, blah, blah, blah, blah, blah. It defines microaggressions as the everyday. We know what microaggressions are. I thought that was so out of fashion. I thought most people had caught on that. Oh no, they're not. Nobody's actually offended by that, or they've taught the kids to be offended by that. But it's not offensive. It's a way to silence me by saying anything I say is a microaggression. So I have to sit quietly and be told what to do by those who've captured my institution. But it also, let's see. Oh, it includes that. Claiming color blindness or saying that a society should be non-racial is a microaggression, and it denies a person of color's racial ethnic experience.
2: Well, that's just that whole Ibram X. Kendi anti-racist crap.
3: Exactly. Yeah. Yeah. So they're in, at least in Illinois, with the good graces of the governor and the money, like in California, where Jennifer Siebel nuisance is pushing this sort of thing in the gender bending madness to the kids. It's still being pushed hard in your blue states.
2: Can you come up with an equivalent? What would be the equivalent on the other side to Elon Musk? I'm trying to wrap my head around. I still can't imagine getting angry about what brand car somebody drives. But so maybe I need to put myself in the other side. So what would be a similar character to Elon on the left? Can you think of one?
3: Oh, is
2: okay. Maybe I don't think this is fair at all, because I don't think Elon did anything bad at all.
3: He just aligned with Trump.
2: Well, he tried to run an organization to cut back waste and spending in the government, and you know, so. But let's go with someone I think is highly objectionable, Ibram X. Kendi, who we just mentioned. I think he is flat out fraud racist.
3: Yeah,
2: but if he owned a car company and I saw somebody driving one of his cars, I would not yell at them. I would not honk at them. I would not want to hurt them. I might roll my eyes. Oh, geez.
3: What a fool.
2: At the most, I might roll my eyes. I probably wouldn't notice enough to care. Right. I can't imagine getting red-faced angry about it, though.
3: That's because you think they're a fool and not a vicious force for evil. Like progressives have been taught to view conservatives.
2: So nuts.
3: Yeah,
2: it is. What's wrong with people?
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6: So, a handful of AI-related stories. The American rebellion against AI is gaining steam. Booed commencement speakers, blocked data centers, plummeting poll numbers. Fast-growing industry has a faster-growing crisis, according to a team of writers at the Wall Street Journal.
8: The data centers one is an interesting thing. The pushback on those, which is being portrayed as, well, it's going to use so much water or so much energy or take up so much space, but there's all kinds of corporations that use that much water, space, and everything like that. It's a fear of AI thing, I think, that's driving it.
6: I think you're right. If you have fear and loathing, to quote Hunter S. Thompson, about something, you will look for more reasons to indict it, of course. But in one poll after another in recent weeks, respondents have overwhelmingly voiced concerns about AI, a challenge to claims by industry execs that their technology would gain popularity by improving people's lives. Consumers resent energy price jumps exacerbated by the spread of data centers. That's undeniable. Workers fear widespread job losses. Parents worry about AI undermining education and harming children's mental health. In recent months, a wave of anger has brought protests, swayed election results, and spurred isolated acts of violence. Yeah. People are waking up to the overwhelmingness of it. Even if they're not like acutely aware of some of the specifics, they think, man, this is, I think they just sense that this is an overwhelming force.
8: Well, hey, tech giants, read the room. Again, we're not as optimistic about this as you are.
6: Right.
9: They know what's best for us.
8: Yeah, exactly. That's the way they're talking to us. Sure.
6: There certainly is some egomania involved, Michael. I also just think they're reading the room that they're in.
8: Where everybody's invested in getting richer and richer on a daily basis.
6: Yeah. Dylan Patel, CEO of AI infrastructure consulting firm, you've never heard of it, recently predicted there would be large scale protests against OpenAI and Anthropic within a few months. People hate AI. AI is less popular than ICE. AI is less popular than politicians, he said on a podcast.
8: You know, we touched on this topic. I don't remember why. It was the interesting notion that AI so far hadn't been put into a Democrat or Republican thing, because everything has to be on one side or the other,
6: right?
8: Event you, most
6: left
8: stuff
6: ends, coded or right coded, as they say.
8: Yeah, most stuff ends up. I hate.

0: that because it's a Republican thing, or I hate that because it's a Democratic thing. So Mark Halperin on his afternoon newscast had a Republican strategist and a Democratic strategist on there talking about the Spencer Pratt campaign for L.A. mayor and how well he's using the AI ads and how they've caught on and gone viral and this and that. And Mark Halperin is talking about that being the future of politics. But Democrats, lots of big Democratic campaigns, and apparently inside the upper echelons of the Democratic Party, they're going no AI. They're going to run on none of our ads are AI. They're all human beings for a couple of different reasons. They think that that fits in with their their philosophy of the Democratic Party, along with they don't want anybody losing jobs. They're all about everybody's got to keep their job forever, no matter what. You know, that's right. Kind of a Democratic thing, no matter what advancement in technology.
1: The creative destruction of capitalism. Yeah,
0: possible. And Mark Halperin's thought was that would be a terrible idea to let the Republicans run away with all these great free ads while you're still doing it the old fashioned way. But that's how it might split along the parties.
1: Great reporting here from the Washington Free Beacon. Propaganda outlets controlled by China, as well as Russia and Iran, are promoting campaigns in the U.S. to oppose the construction of new data centers.
0: Oh.
1: Beijing and Moscow want to slow down artificial intelligence innovation in the United States as much as they can.
0: Of course they do.
1: Just to weaken us and to strengthen themselves.
0: So some of the anti-data center stuff you've seen, maybe a lot of it, is coming out of China and Russia.
1: Yeah. It's at least aided in the same way that, you know, Russian bots have, in the wake of Black Lives Matter, there were hardcore pro-Black Lives Matter posts and hardcore anti. They just want to set each other's throats. And this is not to say that all the concerns we've been talking about are illegitimate, but it's an interesting aspect of the modern world. You remember, as they put it in the Free Beacon, the campaign appears to have made inroads with at least one American lawmaker when Bernie Sanders participated in a discussion a week ago or so with two Chinese academics on the existential threat of AI. From the CCP's English language newspaper, China Daily, and its subsidiary Global Times, to they name check a bunch of others, they're pushing the message within the United States that the data centers that power artificial intelligence are harmful, energy hungry, causing major spikes, blah, blah, blah.
0: The more I think about it, the more I think it could, if AI is going to end up being like every other topic where it's, you know, this party is for it, this party is against it. I could easily see the Republicans being more the for it party and the Democrats being against it for some of the reasons we already mentioned. But the people that control the Democratic Party, your master's degrees crowd, they got to hate AI. That's going to blow up that whole world. Right. Whereas a lot of your working class people who are now Republicans, used to be Democrats back in the day, but are now Trump Republicans, they're the crowd that's saying it's going to eliminate my job. Universal income sounds great. I don't care what I do. I hate my job. So that might work.
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7: The deal is far from finished. I'm Carmen Roberts, Fox News. That's President Trump's assessment of the agreement to end the war with Iran. He said on social media today he's in no hurry to complete a deal, despite spending weeks insisting that Tehran had to quickly make nuclear concessions or face another military assault. Fox's Alex Hogan has more from the White House.
8: The president says that the framework of this deal with Iran is nearly finalized, although today he told us that, according to this Truth Social, that he doesn't want his team of negotiators to rush into anything. In terms of what that timeline could likely mean, one senior administration official telling Fox's Kayleigh McEnany that the president says that could mean 5, 6, or even 7 days, and that this is an opportunity for a deal to lower the cost for Americans and also prevent the Iranians from obtaining a nuclear weapon. Trump wrote on Truth Social, our relationship with Iran is becoming much more professional and a productive one. They must understand, however, that they cannot develop or procure a nuclear weapon or bomb.
7: And the president says the blockade along the Strait of Hormuz will remain until Iran inks a deal. And while the president was inside the White House last night, the Secret Service says a man they identified as Nasir Best opened fire on agents at a checkpoint. Agents returned fire, fatally striking Best, who had a history of mental health issues. And a civilian bystander was also shot and rushed to the hospital last night in critical condition. The Senate is delaying a vote on a budget reconciliation bill to fund ICE and CBP as the Senate Republicans fight over the $1.8 billion fund designed to compensate President Trump's allies. GOP Senator Bill Hagerty tells Fox News,
9: the funds are not for President Trump or his family. They're not for me. What they're for are people who have actually suffered monetary consequences, and that has been very real.
7: Critics call the fund one of the most corrupt acts in American history. 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
0: Thanks for tuning in the best weekend talk show in America. We're Armstrong and Getty.
1: It was a tumultuous week as usual. What the heck is going on with the war with Iran? Are we going to get back to that? And those three loser fake journalists at the Luigi Mangione trial? What was going on with that? That it's just the beginning. There's so much to talk about.
0: If you want more tumult, we do 20 hours of live radio every single week. And then we boil it down to the best. We call it the best weekend talk show in America.
32: I've said this before, so I'll repeat it. I don't anticipate this need to be the case, but there is a like break the glass scenario. And there's many people that have a deep understanding of what it would look like if Democrats were locked out. And we're going to do everything to make sure that doesn't happen. I'll leave it there.
1: Gavin Newsom, the governor of California, suggesting that if there were two Republicans in the general election, there's some sort of break the glass scenario that the secret cabal knows about or something.
0: Yeah, we got the weird thing in California jungle primary where if the top two vote getters, you know, coming up here soon are both Republicans or Democrats, then the other party isn't in the election anymore.
1: Right, exactly. So what does that mean? What's the state of the race? So many questions for Steve Hilton, who is running to be governor of the great state of California and doing quite well indeed. Steve, welcome. How are you?
2: I'm very well. Great to be with you.
1: Do you have the slightest idea what Gavin Newsom was talking about, his break the glass strategy?
2: I do, actually. His break the glass strategy is designed to get two Democrats in the top two. Here's why he needs that.
3: How would he do that?
2: Because, well, by splitting the Republican vote. That's why he's raising the specter of two Republicans, which is obviously impossible and has been impossible for months. But he needs two Democrats in the top two because he is running for president. We know that the only thing Gavin Newsom cares about is his presidential campaign. He's completely uninterested in California and solving
0: his hair.
2: The problems.
0: Two things, being president and his hair.
2: Fair point. I think that's a very fair point. And actually, you've very... I appreciate you making that comment very much because, of course, it enables me to really lay out to everyone listening the number one reason that they need to vote for me in this election, which is it is way past time we had a governor with less hair. That's very important.
1: Right, right. You think Gavin is actively trying to back Chad Bianco, who's the other Republican in the race?
2: Exactly. That's what he's trying to do, Ben. And they're all trying to do that. Here's why. He knows that if there's a Republican in the general election, and right now it's looking like that's going to be me because I'm leading in the polls, with one exception, which we'll get to in a second. He knows that if there's a Republican in the general election, there will be a very aggressive prosecution of his record as governor, because that's the whole point, that we need change from his record as governor. If there's two Democrats, they won't be talking about that. They'll be outbidding each other. And then the further point, if a Republican is elected governor in November and takes office in January, that's a complete disaster for Newsom's presidential hopes. Because just as he's beginning his campaign for president, you're going to have a Republican governor in California. His message to the Democratic primary voters is, I just lost California. I lost our crown jewel, and then you're going to have a Republican governor, me, not just cleaning up the mess he left behind, but in the process exposing to the whole country what a completely useless governor he was. He can't afford any of that. Gavin Newsom is desperate to see two Democrats in the top two. So what he's trying to do with all of this is split the Republican vote, encourage Republican voters to support the other Republican, Chad Bianco, who has actually no chance of making it into the top two. In the latest poll, I was 22%, Tom Steyer 15%, Chad Bianco was on 10%, less than half of my support. There's absolutely zero chance that he makes it into the top two. But the more that Gavin Newsom raises that possibility, the more people, more Republicans might support Chad, the more likely it is that we'll actually have Becerra versus Steyer. It's a very important moment that Republicans do not buy the Gavin Newsom narrative and understand that we do have a risk because of that one poll last week, which really had a three-way tie at the top, myself, Becerra, and Tom Steyer. There is still a risk that we have two Democrats in the top two, and that means that there is no chance for change in California. We'll lose the congressional races, the state legislative races, probably voter ID as well. It's a very serious moment. If you're a Republican voter or planning to vote for a Republican in the governor's race in order to get change, you have to understand that a vote for Chad Bianco is a vote for two Democrats in the top two.
1: Now, your phone actually glitched out when you were talking about the on the Democrat side, it being essentially a bidding war. And I'd love for you to finish that sentence and feel free to comment on the dismal, you know, assemblage of non-talent that is on that side. And look, I'm a staunch conservative. I identify as a Republican. There are many talented and reasonable Democrats around the world or around
4: the
1: country.
4: Get out of my effing shot!
1: But this group does not include any of them. So what was that about bidding and good Lord, Javier Becerra, are you kidding me?
2: I know. It's amazing, isn't it? Well, if you come and listen to me on the road in my stump speech and I run through the reasons that I think we can, this is our year. We really could bring our state back, save California and get rid of 16 years of Democrat one party rule. I lay out four reasons why I think that's possible. And the third is the Democrat candidates, our secret weapons this year. I'm very upset that Katie Porter seems to be fading. I was so looking forward to all the mashed potato jokes, but I think we'll have to save them for another race, unfortunately. Looks like she's not in the running. So Steyer, well, first of all, Steyer, I mean, let's just get to him. He's now spent $193 million, and we're still beating him. I mean, it's just amazing. This billionaire climate fanatic, how unpopular do you think you have to be if you can try and bribe the voters with nearly $200 million, and they still are saying, not really, Tom Steyer. And then let's look at Becerra. I mean, there's so many things, but let's just focus on the number one. Ever since he started rising in the polls, you've got this movement of Biden officials, senior officials in the Biden administration, sharing stories about Becerra's rise with the subject line on their chat group, "Is this a joke?" And so because they cannot believe it. And that you've got to ask, how useless do you have to be if Joe Biden and his administration think you're incompetent?
3: Wow.
2: There's
3: that's a good point.
2: That's where we're at. The bidding war will be, if it's Becerra and Steyer, what do you think they'll be going for? Who can go more left? I mean, you got Steyer. What's he going to do? Abolish ICE? More of the climate insanity? Didn't he say he wants to bring back illegal immigrant criminals who've been deported? I mean, this guy is just a joke. And that's what the whole campaign will be. We can't afford that. We got to wake up. Anyone who hasn't voted yet, if there's only one chance for change in California, and that is to get me in the top two, got to vote for me. No other choice makes sense.
0: Well, have you personally talked to Mr. Bianco and said, hey, would you do a Republicans a solid and get out of the race?
1: And Californians.
2: Yeah. I have. I was reaching out at the end of last week. I'm afraid that effort came to nothing. That's not where he's at. Look, this is nothing personal. I've got to be clear. I like Chad. I've got nothing personal at all. And as I've said many times, if the positions were reversed, I would be proud and happy to support him and campaign for him, because we got to have change in California. It really is not personal. It's at this point, 2 weeks ago, less than 2 weeks before election day. It's just about the math. It's very simple. And there is no chance of Chad making it into the top two. And so every single vote for him just takes away votes from me. That makes it more likely you'll get two Democrats. We've got to be very, very clear and focused on that right now. Nothing personal. It's purely the math.
1: Steve Hilton running for governor of the biggest state in the union, Cal Unicornia. Steve, good luck. Keep fighting the good fight. And it's good to talk to you.
2: Wonderful to be with you. Thanks, guys. See you soon.
1: Yep. I was going to pound on Javier Becerra a little more.
0: Why do you think Bianco won't get out?
1: He probably doesn't trust the polls. Serious man. And he has his vision of what he'd like to accomplish. I just don't think he's ready to give it up yet.
0: Well, while Steve Hilton is absolutely correct, obviously, mathematically, he's got twice the support, 22 to 10 with it spread so thin. And lots of undecided. Yeah, I'm not sure I would get out either.
1: Yeah.
0: At this point. I don't know. That's a tough one. I mean, if you really think we need to go a completely different direction, maybe I would get out. Make sure. Because the idea of continuing down the same path when you got half the homeless people in the country in your state for instance, while the bullet train continues to be a thing. It's unbelievable.
1: Yeah, we got an email. Was it an email or an article? I can't remember, about how overwhelming the number of outsiders are among the junkie population, because they flock to Freeattle, Portlandia, and Cal Unicornia because of all the benefits and the needles and the food and the tents and the hands-off approach and stuff like that. The problem is, though, you're 100% right about the share of the electorate that's not part of the special interests, which is the public employee and allied unions and the trial attorneys and the people they control. Because Javier Becerra is a streetwalking hoe for those special interests. I mean, he's a prostitute, and not like a high dollar Las Vegas one. He's like a bus station $20 hoe for the special interests.
0: That's rough. 20 bucks with inflation where it is, 20 bucks ain't much.
1: I stand by my characterization.
0: Wow.
1: As troubling as it may have been to some. And that's the only standard there is for winning the Democratic nomination. And so, you know, the unions have lined up behind him because he is a bland, incompetent rubber stamp for their desires.
0: I think a venti mocha at Starbucks is like 12. So a $20. Yeah.
1: I know. I know. I feel bad for people who find themselves in that situation. Should have stayed in high school.
0: Should have stayed in high school.
1: So Steve actually made a good point. Can you imagine the people of the Biden administration say, oh, he's an incompetent hack.
0: Yeah.
1: Yeah, that's an indictment. Yeah. Wow.
3: Armstrong and Getty.
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1: Here's your freedom-loving quote of the day. Just looking for new quotes about freedom. Aung San Suu Kyi, who was the activist in... won the Nobel Prize... one of your Asian countries. The only real prison is fear, and the only real freedom is freedom from fear. I'd try that, but I'm afraid to. Carrie Jones, whose work I don't know similarly, the secret of happiness is freedom. The secret of freedom is courage. There you go. Be courageous, friends. Quit being a scaredy cat. Mailbag.
0: Woot woot.
1: Drop us a note. 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Here's your meme of the day. San Francisco is banning outdoor smoking. I missed that.
0: Who is?
1: San Francisco.
0: Outdoor smoking.
1: You can smoke pot. But anyway, I'll finish this and we can discuss.
0: You can't smoke in the bar or outside the bar.
1: Correct.
0: That's not... There's no way you can make that work.
1: San Francisco is banning outdoor smoking because the last thing people want to do is smell a disgusting cigarette while they're pooping on the sidewalk. Now, San Francisco's trying. They're doing better. They got a new mayor.
0: Are they going to enforce the no smoking in the whole city, though?
1: I don't know much about it. Yeah, I have
0: that
1: no
0: answers.
1: That
0: seems unrealistic.
1: Yeah. Here's a note from Ken. Listen to your show talking about Michael Jackson, which we were yesterday. I had contact with a couple of the Santa Barbara sheriff's investigators back in the day who were looking into the allegations. Children were able to describe specific features about his penis. How would a child be able to do that without completely inappropriate behavior happening? He paid off the families, forced NDAs to stay out of jail. He was absolutely guilty.
0: Booty rumbles.
1: I also knew people that worked at Neverland Ranch and nurses at the Santa Ynez Hospital. They all said he was incredibly nice and charming, a skill he used for his predatory behavior.
0: Yeah, if you want to learn about the booty rumbles, we went through that whole story yesterday.
1: If you don't, that's fine, too.
12: It's BS. They made it up.
1: One final pop culturally note. We were talking about Mickey Mantle yesterday in the context that all of the men in his family died young, so he just partied like a maniac, figuring he was going to die anyway, hastening his death.
0: Right.
1: Better hitter than thinker, as it turns out. But what are you going to do? We got this note from E. Mickey Mantle was a friend of my dad's.
0: Cool.
1: When he moved to Lake Oconee, Georgia. Is that how you pronounce it?
0: He was fun to hang out with.
1: He would hang out at my dad's house and got drunk as a three-eyed monkey.
0: I don't know that one.
1: I don't know what it means, but it's funny. I was in college at the time and was visiting my dad, and he was there. He signed a Mickey Mantle 4x6 photo card for me and asked me what my apartment number was. So I told him. He wrote, to room 214, best time I ever had, Mickey Mantle.
0: Wow.
1: I thought, what a trunk pig.
0: Wow.
1: Charming tale of the baseball great.
0: Drunk as a three-eyed monkey.
1: Yeah,
0: If I still drank, I'd use that one.
1: Wow. Let's see. Adam with a note about, I guess we talked about this. One more thing or something. Gavin Newsom in Cal Unicornia persuaded the legislature to, what's the difference of outlaw, legalize jaywalking because jaywalking charges fell disproportionately on people of color. And any sane person would say, well, do they do it disproportionately? That's why.
0: Well, I think it had to do a lot to do with the homeless situation, too. So you don't have to, you can just let the homeless wander around.
1: Right. And or legitimate
0: drug addicts.
1: Well, right. Yeah. Citizens, law abiding citizens were like, you just gave me a ticket for this while five junkies went across the
0: street.
1: Well, we can't do anything about that because they don't have an address and we can't find them because they won't pay. So we just enforce the law against the law abiding. But anyway, numbers have just come out about the rapid increase in pedestrian deaths around the capital of Sacramento.
0: Oh, where I will be today at noon for this thing I've been going to every Wednesday. And the junkie population there is stunning.
1: Yeah.
0: I had no idea it was that bad because I hadn't been right there on that street on the other side of the Capitol in a while. It's incredible. It's so gross.
1: And Adam writes, the timing was sadly perfect after you guys were just talking about suicidal empathy, which I want to talk about more. But when our genius governor signed off on the Freedom to Walk Act, God, I just vomited in my mouth a little bit. That's so
13: freedom to
1: stupid.
13: Walk.
1: I made a mental note to check some obviously affected statistics after giving it some time. The decriminalization of jaywalking wasn't mentioned in the article, but it seems like a pretty obvious reason. I don't know what else to say. It's pretty low on my list of worries. Add it to the things that make me feel like I live in the movie Idiocracy. Cheers. Same to you, Adam. Cheers. Get as drunk as a three-eyed monkey.
13: Oh, boy. Too bad about all the rat droppings in the restaurants.
1: Your policy sucks, and it does the opposite of what you intend. But it makes me feel good, and it sounds noble. Oh, my God. Grow up.
14: Let's see, moving along. How about this from the fabulous JT in Livermore? Only 30% of the country supports the Iran war. Feels like you're still judging these things as if it's 2014. A lot has changed since then. Back then, 30% support for a righteous foreign war would be a sign of disaster. But that was before Trump came along and the Democratic Party went insane. That was when politics stopped at the water's edge. That was the time before the Dem parties decided it was more than fine that a senile idiot remained in the White House.
15: Pull that bad at Kevker.
14: It was a time before the Dem party decided it was okay with harming children physically and intellectually, trans surgery and closing schools. Back up to its neck in anti-Semites, hate America with every fiber of its political being. Back then, the news media complex wasn't all in as activists for the far-left progressive wing of the Dem Party. In short, back then, if we attacked the world's leading state sponsor of terror in order to bring them to heel, both parties would have supported the move. How do I know? Because every president going back a generation has said and pledged the same thing. Iran cannot be allowed to have a nuclear bomb.
13: Yeah, they didn't mean it. They weren't going to do anything about it. See, that's the one thing where it keeps me optimistic about the war with Iran. Trump, as recently as yesterday, said one thing. They are not going to get a nuclear weapon. I think he means that. If he backs off that and agrees to some sort of weak thing like the JCPOA that Obama had where they can keep getting, then I will be completely against his, but so far he seems to be serious about they're not getting a nuclear weapon.
14: That's a good bottom line right there. I agree. Then JT finishes Bigfoot media spends all day and all night denigrating Trump and Trump's effort to follow through on the promises that at least the last five presidents have promised but didn't do anything about.
13: Right.
14: So it's modern times more than an accurate measure of approval.
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4: Thanks for tuning in the best weekend talk show in America. We're Armstrong and Getty.
5: It was a tumultuous week as usual. What the heck is going on with the war with Iran? Are we going to get back to that? And those three loser fake journalists at the Luigi Mangione trial? What was going on with that? It's just the beginning. There's so much to talk about.
4: If you want more tumult, we do 20 hours of live radio every single week. And then we boil it down to the best. We call it the best weekend talk show in America.
5: Absolutely love Roland Fryer. Do you know Roland? He's a youngish, 30-something, maybe 40-year-old black man. Not that that matters, but you might recognize him. He's an economist. He's just a shaker-upper of conventional wisdom. And he's a professor at Harvard, founder of Equal Opportunity Ventures, senior fellow at the Manhattan Institute. He's a realist and a conservative. Anyway. So he's doing this analysis of why everything feels more expensive in the Wall Street Journal. And it's, of course, Jack, of course.
2: Is it because it's more expensive? Did I ruin it?
5: Thanks. Thanks for nothing. Of course it is adjusted for inflation, because anything that's not is so stupid.
2: Right.
5: You ought to hold whoever wrote it in whatever analysis in low esteem. So he points out, well, he starts with the inevitable specific person, which we'll skip over. But a recent CBS News YouGov poll found that 83% of Americans say it's harder to buy a home than it was for previous generations, and 77% say it's harder to raise family. Financially, they are not wrong, but the explanation is more complicated than either side's populists admit. So let's start with family income. Since 1975, and again, all adjusted for inflation.
2: I'm skeptical of this, so I look forward to hearing these numbers, because I'm thinking when my mom and dad were raising us and they bought their first house at like 18% interest and blah, blah,
5: blah. Skip to the end. We're at the beginning. Since 1975, median family income has risen by more than half, from about $68,000 to $106,000 in inflation-adjusted terms.
2: Wow.
5: A gain of roughly $38,000 a year.
2: You never hear that.
5: Now, that's family income.
2: Sure.
5: But much of the difference comes from one of the most important social shifts of the past half century. Labor force participation among married mothers rose from about 45% in the mid-70s. I'm actually slightly surprised it was that high.
2: I am too.
5: From 45% to 72% last year. But for families with young children, much of that $38,000 gain is spoken for before it ever hits the bank account. To wit, a year's worth of mortgage payments adjusted for inflation has risen from about $16,000 in 1975 to $25,000 last year or so, an increase of $9,000. So there goes nine of that $38,000. Workers now contribute about $7,000 a year in premiums for family health insurance, roughly double the real cost back in 1999. Go back to 75.
2: Feels like it's double from not that long ago.
5: Amen to that, brother. Full day daycare for a single child typically runs $6,500 to $15,500, depending on age and location, a cost most families in the 1970s didn't incur at all. Added up, in these three expenses absorb most of the $38,000 gain, leaving many families, especially those with young children or in high-cost cities, with roughly the same disposable income their parents had despite earning more. Would you like now, Jack, because this is your wheelhouse, to get into the much larger houses, cars, more lavish lifestyle discussion?
2: I was thinking about that when you said the house. Well, okay, maybe your mortgage payment is higher, but are you living in twice the size house as the previous generations? We lived in a very small house.
5: Mm-hmm. Yeah, as did we. Yeah. My kids grew up in a very small house until we started to make a little money, and then it got substantially larger. So it's just a priority these days in a way it wasn't back in the day, when most of the housing was built post WW2 for servicemen and their families, and it was all about it wasn't about your palatial home. And I'm not judging, I have a large home, but it was about your backyard barbecue with all your neighbors and being at the park and the ball field and in lawn chairs on your front lawn, you know, just or at the bowling alley or at the civic organization or whatever. It reminds me of articles I've read about urban dwellers who have the little studio apartment like in New York. And they say, well, I don't really spend much time here. Mm. I shower here. I sleep right. here. Maybe I have a meal here.
2: So when I was childless, yeah, where I lived didn't make any difference. I was only going there to shower and change clothes. Well, I wish this would just be recognized more. We can still have conversations about things being more expensive or whatever. Like, what it costs to eat out has quadrupled since the 70s. Here's the big difference. We ate out twice a year when I was a kid. Then that's not much of an exaggeration. So what it costs to eat out was really kind of irrelevant, given the fact that we never did.
5: So back to Roland Fryer analyzing cost of living. He says the culprit is structural, not political. Economists call it Baumol's cost disease. B-A-U-M-O-L. I didn't run into that.
2: Never heard this before.
5: Maybe old Baumol hadn't spit out his theory yet when I was in school. Productivity gains tend to concentrate in goods, cars, clothing, televisions, food, as technology steadily drives prices down. But many services, like teaching a kindergarten class, change little over time. As incomes rise, wages must rise across the board. Otherwise, employees leave for higher paying sectors. Labor-intensive services grow more expensive, not because something went wrong, but because everything else becomes more productive. Before indicting the economy, consider what 50 years of growth actually delivered. The car in your driveway is far less likely to kill you than its 1975 counterpart. And he goes into the enormous fall in traffic fatalities in the last 50 years. The average American reaching 65 today can expect to live 3.6 more years than in 1975. The air is 80% cleaner. The access to search engines, email, and digital maps have a huge value in time and ease and blah blah blah.
2: You don't have to listen. You don't have to listen to disco.
5: It's a good point too. 1975 middle class family may have had more cash left at the end of the month, but they also faced higher risks of violent crime, breathed dirtier air, and waited for everything evening news to learn what was happening in the world. That was better, Roland.
2: Yes,
5: that was better.
2: And that depends on where you live. I didn't grow up anywhere where we had any violent crime ever. So,
5: yeah. So one more bit of analysis. So why, given similar discretionary income in a much better world, does the middle class feel squeezed? The answer lies in what the numbers miss: slack. When a larger share of income is committed to fixed costs, even similar disposable income feels more constrained. For many families, that means the reserve is gone. In 1975, a second income often sat in reserve, a non-working parent who could enter the labor force if needed. Today, most parents already work. That means one job loss, one medical crisis, one divorce, and the entire structure comes under pressure because you don't have that pinch hitter sitting in the, getting loose in the bullpen. Of course, your pinch hitters don't get loose in the bullpen. Your pitchers do. Tortured metaphor takes a terrible, terrible beating. Let's see. And then he gets into geography and expensive cities and that sort of thing.
2: I wonder how many of your major economic rules, laws, axioms get completely blown up by AI, no longer work because of AI when it takes over.
5: I have no idea.
2: I'll bet a lot of them.
5: You're blowing my mind. Oh, you know, it's funny. Then he goes into a mental exercise. Then we should take a break about, the antidote psychologists prescribe is mental subtraction. Deliberately imagine life without what you take for granted. Try it with 1975. No airbags. Much higher risk of being robbed. Three television networks. We've added blah, blah, blah. You know, it's funny that I saw airbags and thought air conditioning. I grew up in Chicagoland where the summers were absolutely sweltering. And my parents had no air conditioning until several years after I moved out of the house, as my soft, soft little brother enjoyed the slightly higher family affluence.
2: Or if you had air conditioning, Jimmy Carter wouldn't let you run it. So,
5: yeah. Besweatered bastard. Well, so how much lower were my parents' energy bills adjusted for inflation than mine right now?
2: Right. No kidding.
5: Oh, God, we were miserable. I was miserable. Just
2: I do remember many hot nights, and my kids have never had a hot night, I don't think.
5: Oh, yeah. We would run this big fan in our bedroom. My brother and I shared a bedroom trying to pull some air through the house.
2: Right.
5: And blowing out the hot, humid air in the house and sucking in some nice, fresh, hot, humid air.
2: And you're laying on top of the sheets and just your underwear. Just,
5: just dripping sweat. Good times.
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2: Behind bars, Lee finds an unlikely ally in his cellie, Robert. The pair are like chalk and cheese. There's no way their paths would ever cross on the outside. But as a fellow inmate, Robert sees through the lies and vows to do the unthinkable. Clear Lee's name.
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11: 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Next Thursday on Netflix, the season 2 debut of The Four Seasons, starring Tina Fey, Will Forte, Coleman Domingo, and more. Next Friday on Netflix, the launch of the reality show Calabasas Confidential, as well as the Spanish documentary on tennis star Rafael Nadal titled Rafa. Next Monday on Acorn TV, the start of the psychological thriller Summer Water. Next Wednesday on Amazon Prime Video, the launch of the new Marvel series Spider-Noir, starring Nicolas Cage. Next Thursday on Hulu, the season 2 premiere of Deli Boys. Next Thursday over on Paramount Plus, the fourth season launch of Criminal Minds Evolution. And next Friday on Apple TV, the series start of Star City, as well as the John Travolta film Propeller One-Way Night Coach.
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